treatment or for a court, they present it because the father draws them. Because he draws them. Nobody can come to the son unless the father draws such a one. And that's the point of Ephesians 2. That's the point of Great Heart here, saying that you have to be asking yourself, what is it about me that you drew me to yourself? You know, like David, when he was given that great promise by Prophet Nathaniel, he went, say, he threw himself at the temple and said, who am I and what is my house that you have dealt with me so wonderfully? And for us as well, we have to be saying that if you have gotten understanding of his plan of salvation and he has saved you, and the Spirit testifies within you that you have been saved, you have to be asking yourself, Lord, what is it about me that you have chosen to love me? I know we have this hymn we usually sing, Jesus, my Lord, my God, I hope I can get it. He said, what is it about me that you have dealt with me so beautifully, so wonderfully? Okay. Jesus, what didst thou find in me that thou hast dealt so lovingly? And that's the point. What did you find in me that you have dealt so lovingly? And this is what Great Heart was saying to Christian. He said, what should you be thinking now? You should be asking yourself, what is it about me that you have dealt with me so lovingly? You did not leave me in the city of destruction to die. God could have left her, and God will still be God. If God decides that Mr. A will not get into heaven, heaven will still be heaven, full of joy and all that. If God decided that I will not be there, God forbid, I said I will be there, it will not take anything away from him. So I should be asking myself, what is it that he found in me that he has dealt with me so lovingly? And Paul answered the question. He said, it is by grace that you have been saved through faith. It is not of works, lest any man should boast. It is the gift of God. Gift is just given, not because you earned it. Just giving. And so if you see those who are perishing, we'll be praying to them. What we are praying for is, Lord, draw them. Draw them yourself. And if you see those who have not been drawn, we are saying, Lord, thank you that you have drawn me. Like to just mention now what our husband said. You should be thankful. Be thankful that you know. Because those who don't know, they just don't know. They just don't know. So we see that the two big takeaway points tonight from Great Heart, who is now the pastor of these pilgrims, 2 points. He said, look, I see that you are all full of passion now, thanking God for his salvation. Do you think you'll always feel this way? How will you ensure that you will always feel this way? Second is, hope you'll always be thankful that the Lord drew you to himself, because there were some who saw his blood, yet they mocked him. They had in their heart, say, what you have, my daughters, is a special gift. And we have to underline that it's a gift. What you have, my daughters, is a special gift. It's a divine insight. He gave you that insight. And you did not earn it. And I think one of our prayer points tonight should be, you know, the prayer in that hymn, Jesus, keep me near the cross. One of the most difficult things to do is to sustain, you know, that to sustain that conviction that we have been saved, you know, by his blood, and to remain grateful and live as people who have been saved. We often forget it, and I pray that Jesus will keep us near the cross. That's our prayer tonight. After that, I will invite Venerable to say the closing prayer. Jesus, keep me near the cross. And the closer we stay to the cross, the more we will, you know, remember to be grateful to him and thankful to him. In the cross be my glory ever, till my ransom soul shall find rest beyond the river.

0: Amen, indeed. May the Lord keep us indeed near the cross. Amen. Venerable, please say the closing prayer, sir.
1: Father, we thank you. We are grateful to you for this priceless, this precious gift of salvation and righteousness.
0: Thank you, Lord.
1: We thank you because it is blood bought, and this blood is your precious blood.
0: Oh, yes.
1: That bought us salvation and brought us from darkness into your light. Lord, we are grateful to you. We know that it's not of our own. It is not in us even to come. But your mighty hand, your righteous hand, your merciful hand has brought us nigh unto you.
0: Mm-hmm.
1: And we are grateful. We are eternally grateful to you.
0: Thank you.
1: We thank you for bringing us this knowledge afresh this night. And we pray that you will continue to keep us standing. You will continue to keep us confessing and professing you as our Lord and Savior.
0: Amen.
1: And we will not have any reason even to deny this confession of faith. We will not have any reason even to deny this assurance of our faith.
0: Amen.
1: This special gift that you have given to us to be able to know you, to be able to look up to heaven, trusting you that you are able to keep us till eternity. Lord, this grace, this gift, this special endowment, we will never lose in the name of Jesus.
0: Amen.
1: Thank you, Father, once again for this night. And we pray that you will bless our new week. You will bless this new week for our sake.
0: Amen.
1: You will bless our career, our business, our academics. You will take away all of our fears and anxieties.
0: Amen.
1: You will do far more exceedingly, more than what we can ever ask or imagine.
0: Amen.
1: In this new week, and your name will be glorified.
0: Amen.
1: Thank you, precious Father.
0: Thank you, Lord.
1: In Jesus' name we have prayed.
0: Amen. Amen. And may the Amen. Grace of our Lord and Savior Jesus Christ, the love of God, and the fellowship of the Holy Spirit, be with us now and forevermore. Amen. Amen. Thank you all so much. Another beautiful time the Holy Spirit has allowed us to have, and we give him all the glory. Indeed. Thank you, Antadisua. Thank you, Brother Mark. Thank you, Sister Iseka. God bless you, Mark. Thank you, Tutu. Thank you, Sister Shadi. Thank you, Brother Mark. Thank you, Venerable. Thank you, Venerable
2: Yefa.
0: And thank you, Auntie. I heard your voice tonight. That's why I sent you. I sent it to your phone as well when I didn't see Venerable in time. I thought you were still on that assignment you spoke about yesterday, but thank God.
1: Okay.
3: Yes, sir. Thank you, sir.
0: Thank
1: you,
0: God.
1: Sir.
0: Okay. Happy night, rest. Have a great week.
1: That's for night, sir.
3: Bye. You too.
0: Bye-bye. Glory to God.

0: as you go on today, this week, this month, this year, there is nothing worth putting in mind, nothing worth putting front and center of your heart than the knowledge that the Lord Himself, He watches over you. You are the apple of His eye, and He has engraved you on the palm of His hand. Steady your heart, be calm in your soul.
1: Why should I feel discouraged?
0: Why should you feel discouraged? Why should you allow the shadows to come? Throne.
1: Why should my heart feel lonely?
0: Why should you allow your heart to feel lonely? Long for heaven and home when Jesus is your portion.
1: When Jesus is my portion,
0: a constant friend is He.
1: A constant friend is He.
0: And if His eye is on the sparrow, will it not look after you? Will it not watch over you?

0: So do not be afraid. You are worth more than many sparrows. The words of your Lord, Matthew 10:31. So don't be afraid. You are more valuable to God than a whole flock of sparrows. Fear not, therefore. You have more value than many sparrows. Even the very hairs of your head are all numbered.
1: Why
0: should I feel discouraged? And why should the shadows come? Why should my heart be

when Jesus himself is my portion. When Jesus himself is my constant friend. Yes, his eye is on the sparrow. And if his eye is on the sparrow, then I know that he watches over me.

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2: This morning we'll be reading from the book of Mark. Book of Mark. We've read the passage before, but by the grace of God, God will open our eyes to see new things by special grace. Mark chapter 5. Mark chapter 5, we'll read from verse 1 to verse 6. Mark 5, 1 to 6. They went across the lake to the region of the Gerasene. When Jesus got out of the boat, a man with an evil spirit came from the tomb to meet him. The man lived in the tomb, and no one could hold him anymore, not even with a chain. For he had often chained hands and feet, but he tore the chain apart and broke the irons on his feet. No one was strong enough to subdue him. Night and day among the tomb and in the hills, he would cry out and cut himself with stones. When he saw Jesus from a distance, he ran and fell on his knees in front of him. He shouted at the top of his voice, "What do you want with me, Jesus, Son of the Most High God? Swear to God that you won't torture me." For Jesus has said to him, "Come out of this man, you evil spirit." Praise the Lord.
3: Hallelujah.
2: This morning we're looking at this passage once again, and like I said, I pray God will open our eyes to see the power of Jesus in a new dimension. If you look at that verse 3 of the passage we just read, verse 3, the Bible says, this man lived in the tomb and no one could bind him anymore. Not even with chain. No one could bind him anymore. The torment was so much that no one could hold him down. The trouble was so much that every human effort did not succeed. For them to have come to a conclusion, for the word of God to have come to a conclusion that no one, they must have tried different methods.
3: Yes.
2: They must have tried different things. But all method proved abortive. Different methods must have been used to hold him down, to solve the problem, to stop this trouble. They must have tried different methods to get over the problem.
3: Mm-hmm.
2: But this method did not succeed. Now, if you look at verse 4 again, Bible mentioned it over and over again for us to know that a lot must have been done. For he had often been chained and put, but he tore the chain apart and broke the iron on his feet. Again, Bible says, no one was strong enough to subdue him. No one was strong enough to subdue him. No power of man

0: all those different other power could not solve the problem. Human effort failed, and even things got worse. As they are trying to make effort to solve the problem, Bible says things got worse, because the man ordinarily will break the chain. This time around, he now went further to take stone and begin to hurt himself. So things got worse. The more they made effort, the more they tried, things were getting worse. Human effort failed and things got worse. The problem was so great, it was so strong, and it was as if there was no solution to that problem. There was no solution in sight, because every effort failed. Every effort didn't work out. But something happened in verse 5. Very, very interesting. Now, all human effort failed. All human power, whatever power, they must have taken him to prophet. They must have taken him to traditionalist. They must have tried a different power. Different power failed. Different power didn't work out. But something happened in verse 5. Verse 5 says, but in verse 5, he says, when he saw Jesus from a distance, he ran and fell on his knees in front of him. From a distance, Jesus Christ was still far away, but this evil power recognized the power of Jesus and fell and bowed to worship the power of Jesus.
1: Yes.
0: Jesus Christ was at a distance. They are strong. And as great as this torment was, as strong and as great as this evil power tormenting this man was, it bowed at the sight of Jesus.
1: Yes, hallelujah.
0: Jesus Christ was still, Jesus had not touched him. Jesus Christ had not said anything. But at the sight of Jesus, the same power that other people couldn't withstand, the same power, the same problem that other powers couldn't withstand, seeing Jesus from afar, recognize the supremacy, recognize the power that Jesus Christ possessed, and ran and bowed at the sight of Jesus. The power of Jesus is so strong that the strongest of any problem will bow before him. No matter how strong your problem may be, no matter how strong your troubles may be, no matter how strong any evil power tormenting you may be, the power of Jesus is stronger.
1: Yes.
0: That's what we are trying to say this morning. The power of Jesus is so strong and can subject that power to nothing. Whatever power behind your trouble, whatever spirit behind your trouble, what we are saying this morning, that the power of Jesus is so strong to subdue any other power. The power of Jesus is so strong and can subdue any problem, any challenge you may be going through. The power of Jesus is so powerful and is able to change your life for good. The power troubling you, the power affecting your life may be strong. It may be so powerful. You might have tried different methods. Oh, and if I see, this thing is so strong, this thing is so powerful. We are saying this morning that with the power of Jesus, your problem can be subdued. The power of Jesus is strong enough. The power of Jesus is mighty. The power of Jesus can do anything in your life. What is that problem that looks so unsurmountable? Every effort you are putting has not succeeded.

0: It's like things are getting worse and unrepairable. What we are saying this morning is Jesus Christ can handle it. Don't give up. Have faith in Jesus. Have trust in Jesus. Oh, we have tried the power of medicine. Oh, you must have tried the power of physicians. Skillful, intelligent physicians. Professionals. And it's like, hey, this thing is not working out. And you want to give up and say, no, there is no way out. What we're saying this morning is that the power of Jesus is stronger than every other power and can subdue your problem. Jesus can handle it. Run to Jesus and place your problem at his feet. Run to Jesus today and place your problem at his feet. He can do all things. Have faith in his power to help you overcome your problem. That power that was able to subdue the problem we saw in this passage, the trouble we saw in this passage, that power that was able to subdue the problem, that power that problem saw and bowed, that power is still the same as ever. That power of Jesus is still the same as ever, and it can subdue your problem. It can control whatever situation you are going through. Let us trust in Jesus. Let us have faith in him. Let us have faith in his power. No matter how strong that problem may be, no matter how unsurmountable that trouble may be, if the power of Jesus, the Bible says immediately that man saw Jesus from afar, he ran and he bowed. And that was the end of that problem. I pray as you go this morning, Jesus Christ will bring an end to whatever trouble you are going through.
1: Amen.
0: Jesus Christ will bring an end to whatever pain, to whatever problem you are going through.
1: Amen.
0: But we need to trust in him.
1: Mm-hmm.
0: Don't be so carried away with whatever people say. Don't be so disturbed with whatever you are going through. It may not be easy, but we are saying this morning, make a little effort. Trust in the power of Jesus. Jesus Christ can do it for you.
1: Yes.
0: Jesus Christ can solve that problem. Jesus Christ can deliver you. He has done it before, mm-hmm. and he will do it again. Let us trust in him, and it shall be well with us. God bless you in Jesus' name.
1: Amen. Amen and amen. Thank you very much, sir. This is yet another encouraging segment on Motivated by Faith Monday. The power of Jesus Christ to subdue the troubles in our lives, the adverse powers, all the adversities in our life, the power of just subdue is the same as ever. And I loved it when you started, sir, mentioning that, of course, they must have tried so many other means to deal with that problem.
0: For them to come to a conclusion that no one, to say no one,
1: exactly.
0: You must have tried.
1: Say no one. Because exactly, before they conclude that no one could subdue him, they must have called maybe some powerful men around the place,
0: yes.
1: Some thugs,
0: yes.
1: Or maybe the equivalent of the police, things like that. Go and help us and bring this man under control. And they could not do it. I mean, that encourages even me, saying that if you've tried every method, it's not working, or if you're looking at it and say, oh, look, nobody can help me out of this. In fact, somebody said that once you get to a place where you are saying to yourself, nobody can help me, that is just the right place to go to God. Once you
0: are right,
1: nobody can help me. Yes, it may be a huge problem that nobody can help, exactly, but there is one who can subdue all troubles. Glory to God. Thank you very much, sir, for this. God bless you.
0: God bless you, my brother. God bless you.
1: And yes, thank you for staying with us this morning on Gospel Best Radio for Motivated by Faith Monday. You just heard the Kino Ekon Additional for the Same As Ever segment. You can look down on our home page and you see a link to past episodes of Same As Ever, of the episodes of Same As Ever. By the grace of God, this episode will soon also be published, and maybe from tomorrow you can also listen to it again. Coming up shortly, Faith List, the Faith List segment. And today the Holy Spirit is reminding us of seven people plus one who prayed that prayer that God always answers. So do stay with us. God bless you. Very good. Adikin, please say a word of prayer, sir.
0: Thank you very much. Our Father and our God, we thank you this morning once again.
1: Thank you, Lord.
0: We thank you because you have opened our eyes to see again this morning that your power is so strong and is able to subdue all our troubles, every evil power troubling our life. Amen. Almighty Father, we call upon you this morning that that same power that is still alive till today.
1: Yes.
0: Father, Lord, we walk in our life as we go on this week and we subdue every trouble, every issues, Father, Lord, troubling our lives in the mighty name of Jesus.
1: Amen.
0: Almighty Father, we pray that your power will manifest in our lives strong this week as we go. Whatever is troubling us, whatever is tormenting our life, whatever issue that is disturbing us that we are so worried about, and we have tried different methods, we have tried different strategies, we have tried different people, but it's like there is no solution in sight. Lord Jesus, we pray that your power will intervene in our life and subdue every problem, every issue, every troubles in our life in the mighty name of Jesus.
1: Amen.
0: Everlasting Father, Lord, we pray the power of wealth, the power of men may not be strong enough to solve our problem.
1: Mm-hmm.
0: Professional power may not be strong enough. Power of medicine may not be strong enough. But we trust in your power, and we have seen today that your power is strong enough to subdue whatever may be troubling us.
1: Yes.
0: Lord, we pray that this week as we go, Father, let this power be real in our life.
1: Amen.
0: Show this power. Let this power manifest in our life over all our challenges, over all our troubles. Let us come back glorifying your name.
1: Amen.
0: In the mighty name of Jesus.
1: Amen.
0: Thank you, Father, because you have answered.
1: Thank you.
0: In Jesus' mighty name we pray.
1: Amen.
0: Amen.
1: Next, I'm going to play "I Have Seen the Downfall of Satan." Because you see, yeah, it's only the Lord who can bring him to his knees, and he will bring him to his things in our lives in Jesus' name.
0: Amen.
1: Amen. Amen. Stay with us for the same as ever segment. God bless you all. Thank you, sir. God bless you.
0: God bless you, my brother.
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3: Today, I want to talk to us about the faithfulness of God. Before we go ahead, I'm going to say a prayer. Father, we thank you. We give you all the glory. We give you all the honor. We give you all the praise. You are God all by yourself. As I speak to my covenant brothers and sisters about your faithfulness today, Lord, Father, open our hearts, myself inclusive, to hear what you are saying to us. Open our hearts. Let the Holy Spirit nudge us accordingly. Let your word speak. For your word says that the entrance of your word brings light and understanding to the simple. That every area that we lack clarity, every area in our lives that is obscure, let us receive your light in those areas.
1: Amen.
3: Let us receive divine understanding. Let us receive clarity.
1: Amen.
3: As it aligns with your will.
1: Amen.
3: Because we understand the importance of living a life that aligns with your will.
1: Mm-hmm.
3: Oh, Masatari Awosho, thank you, Jesus.
1: Thank you, Lord.
3: We worship you. We exalt your name on high.
1: Hallelujah.
3: Come and do your thing, Holy Spirit. Move our hearts. Speak to us uniquely. You know what our situations are individually.
1: Amen.
3: You know you are the God of the heavens and the earth.
1: Oh, yes.
3: You are the beginning and the end. There is none like you, Lord. You are faithful. You are kind. You are a covenant-keeping God. Speak to us this morning. Oh, thank you, Lord.
1: Thank you, Lord.
3: Thank you, Jesus.
1: Thank you, Lord.
3: Thank you, Lord. Thank you, Lord. For in Jesus' precious name, I pray.
1: Amen. Amen. Amen.
3: Hello, brothers and sisters. My name is Esther once again, and I'm going to talk to us about the faithfulness of God. First of all, I want to say, what does it even mean to be faithful? What does it mean to be faithful, even as us as Christians, even towards God? It's anchoring our lives on the statutes of God, of the Word. Looking up to God as our only source, our main source, our primary source, and believing that He would come through for us. I want to encourage us today that God is faithful. And the Bible says He will never leave nor forsake His children.
1: Yes.
3: It is there, and He's ever faithful, and it's our present help in trouble.
1: Amen.
3: God's faithfulness sometimes might not translate to how we want to see it. Sometimes when we look up to God for His faithfulness, it is motivated and moved by our desires, our needs. And we feel like, oh, we need to get this at this time. But remember when I was praying, I said, we need to live according to the will of God.
1: Yes.
3: The will of God is always best for us. We know that there's something called permissive will and there's God's will. And there's nothing better than God's will in our lives. I want to encourage us that regardless of what you're going through, just know that God can see you. His pulse is towards you. It might feel dark. It might feel gloomy. But God never forsake His children. No. He never. The situation that you are going through, for example, might be very dark, and you want to move to the next level. It is possible that God is preparing us and training us to be ready for the next level. We have seen situations where people left God because they went to the next level, that they became distracted by the fame, the blessings that came from God. So sometimes you might be going through a thing and God is pruning you. That spiritual maturity, you need to be strong. Sometimes when we pray for certain things, and when we now have those things and we have enough money to provide those things, we don't remember God anymore. So I want to encourage us that regardless of what you are going through, that God never leaves His children.
1: Oh, yes.
3: He never forsakes His children. And let us not think of compromising. Sometimes we are tempted with justification of our situations. Our circumstances not determine our method of worship. It is the Word of God that determines that. So I encourage you, that man, that woman, hold on to your integrity. Hold on to God. Hold on. That person, that office, do not give that bribe. Do not engage in extramarital affairs and say, oh God, if not that, I didn't go through a situation. Our situations test us. It shows us how much we believe in God. It also shows if we came to God because of material things or because we truly love Him. Do not forget that scripture says that we should love God with all our heart and all our mind. That even if God gave you nothing, would you stay with God? Sometimes God wants to see. He wants to see. Scripture says, what shall separate us from God? What?
1: Yes.
3: What shall separate you? Ask yourself, is it because I'm not married yet, but I've waited for God to give me a husband? Is it because I'm still waiting for God for a child, and God hasn't given me yet, and I'm going to other spirits to get a child? Is it because I need my rent? So the question is, if those things did not come and you left God, it means that you actually never truly loved God. So sometimes our situations actually helps us to see, to measure the depth of our love for God.
1: For God, true.
3: So God is faithful. He has come through for me in various ways. I can't even begin to share those testimonies because this recording will be much longer. But I am somebody who has experienced that. And you see, the good thing about it is that when you begin to have those encounter with God, it helps your relationship with Him, that experiential relationship with God. Do not allow the devil to deceive you. In 2 Timothy 2:13, it says, if we are faithless, He remains faithful, for he cannot deny himself.
4: No, he can't.
3: We see times in the Bible where God came through for Sarah. We see times in the Bible where God came through for Esther, when Esther, I mean, we see in dying ways, we even see Shadrach, Meshach, and Abednego, who said they were not going to bow before the Nebuchadnezzar's God, and God came through for them. So God wants to see us like that. And I encourage you that we should stand on the promises of God.
4: Yes.
3: And we should stand in the place of prayer. It is important as a Christian that you continue to pray in all times, in all seasons. Scripture says we should pray without ceasing.
4: Mm-hmm.
3: And you will see how God will come through for you. So I'm encouraging you, hang in there. Hang in there. God is moving the hearts of people. God is going to show his faithfulness like he showed the Hebrew boys. God is going to show his faithfulness like he did Daniel. Oh, we saw what happened. Oh, God, we saw what happened in the case of Daniel. How God came through. God is faithful. There are pages in scripture, there are stories, there are situations, circumstances where we see that, even in our present world. So I want to encourage us to anchor our faith on God and trust God that he will always come through. And when he does, you will look back and say, God, I'm thankful that he came at the right time.
4: Amen.
3: And when he comes through for us, most times it comes with speed and restoration.
4: So let
3: thank
4: it be.
3: You, Lord.
4: Thank you, Lord.
3: Thank you, Lord.
4: Thank you, Lord.
3: I'm going to say a prayer. Father, I thank you for our lives. I give you all the glory. We give you all the honor. Father, we thank you, and we see how you moved with our fathers of faith.
4: Mm-hmm.
3: We see how you moved in the Bible, how your faithfulness was evident in different pages in the Bible, even the lives of people today. Father, I pray, oh Lord, for every believer that is at the verge of backsliding, mm-hmm. that is at the verge of losing their faith, that your spirit, oh Lord, will guide them and come through for them in the mighty name of Jesus.
4: Amen.
3: That the voice of the enemy in their situation will be silenced forever in the mighty name of Jesus.
4: Amen.
3: Thank you, Heavenly Father, because your light continues to shine in our lives. Oh, Father, anyone that needs clarity, regardless of the circumstance, Father, give them clarity in the mighty name of Jesus. And
4: Amen.
3: Let their confidence in you be restored in the mighty name of Jesus.
4: Amen.
3: Thank you, Lord. We worship you, exalt your name. Thank you, Lord, because you are coming through for them like you came through for Esther.
4: Amen.
3: Like you came through for Daniel, like you came through for the Hebrew boys, like you came through for Sarah. Ah, Maleka Pondaria Babo Shatara. Thank you, Heavenly Father.
4: Thank
3: we
4: you,
3: worship
4: Lord.
3: You because
4: worship
3: you are a covenant-keeping God,
4: oh,
3: and
4: yes.
3: your word never fails. Your word is yea and amen.
4: Amen.
3: Thank you, Heavenly Father.
4: Thank you, Lord.
3: For in Jesus' precious name we pray.
4: Amen.
3: Amen.
4: Amen.
3: Thank you,
4: amen.
3: Lord.
4: Amen. And yes, all
3: you.
4: Glory to
3: have
4: God.
3: Have a great day. Bye.
4: You too. Have a wonderful day, Esther. God bless you. God bless you. God bless you. Very good.
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7: How many times?
1: How many times must I prove how much I love you? That's the Lord speaking to you, speaking to the doubtful Christian. How many ways
7: must my love for you I show?
1: How many ways must I show my love to you?
7: Many times must I rescue you.
1: How many times must I rescue you from danger, from trouble, for you to know just how much I love you? And of course, those are questions for the doubtful and fearful Christian. How many times?
7: Many times must I prove how much I love.
1: How many times must I prove how much

And I hope you heard that. Didn't I wake you up this morning? Were you not close in your right mind? When you worked on the problem, did I not make it go away? Did my angel not carry you when you were in trouble so you would know how much I love you? And I always love that song, and I think that song expresses the frustration, if I may use that word, the frustration of the Spirit of the Lord with you when you are doubtful and afraid. And indeed, of course, I use it with caution and with respect, but you see, that's actually how the Lord feels about you and about me when, well, I would not act, I will not move forward, you will not act, you will not move forward, you are paralyzed, you are afraid, just as an unbeliever would, just as somebody without a savior would, just as somebody without a father would. You have a father. You have a father. There is a father in heaven. He's not just a father. He's the King of Kings, the Lord of Lords. So why would you be afraid? So number one question this morning, number one on our list this morning of 10 urgent questions for the fearful and doubtful on our list this morning from Joshua 1 chapter 9. Urgent question for you. Have I not commanded you? Be strong and courageous. Do not be afraid. Do not be discouraged. For the Lord your God will be with you wherever you go. Have I not commanded you? That's the first urgent question for you this morning in your doubts and in your fear and in your anxieties. Have I not commanded you? Have I not commanded you to be strong and courageous? Have I not commanded you? That's what the Lord is saying to you. And you can sense the urgency in that question when the Lord looks at you, looks into your heart and sees fear and anxiety and concerns and worries, and says to you, have I not commanded you to be strong and courageous? We don't take my word.

And you hear that song, it says, all these things I'm doing, I did them for you. I'm doing them for you so you would know how much, just how much I love you. Just how much I love you. So number one on our list this morning, the urgent question to you in your doubt and your fear and in your anxious moment, Lord is saying to you from Joshua chapter 1 verse 9, have I not commanded you? Have I not commanded you to be strong and courageous? And that's the Lord of my saying, I, the King of Kings, Lord of Lords, having power over all, I who love you so much, have I not commanded you, be strong and courageous? So hear his voice there, Christian, this morning. Have I not commanded you? I'm not the one asking you that question. It's the Lord of Lords, the King of Kings, the Almighty, the one who was, who is, who forever shall be, the one who formed you, the one who has engraved thee on the palm of his hands, is the one asking you this question, saying, have I not commanded you to be strong and courageous? Listen to this song. It's saying all the things he has done for you.

my angel carried you, so you would know just how much I love you. So number one question this morning for the doubtful, the fearful, the anxious Christian is from Joshua 1:9. Have I not commanded you to be strong and courageous? So why are you afraid? And the second question, the second urgent question this morning to you in your doubt and fear and anxiety is this: where is your faith? And of course, this is from Luke 8:25. Let's start from verse 22. One day, Jesus said to his disciples, "Let us go over to the other side of the lake." So they got into a boat and set out. As they sailed, he fell asleep. A squall came down the lake so that the boat was being swamped and they were in great danger. The disciples went and woke him, saying, Master, we are going to drown. And I love the way the account in Luke puts it. We are going to drown. That's what he says. We are going to drown. Imagine having the master in the ship with them and saying, we are going to drown. They were afraid. We are going to drown. The Lord got up and rebuked the wind and the raging waters. The storm subsided and all was calm. Where is your faith? He asked his disciples. Where is your faith? So, their brother, their sister, just be quiet for a while. Can you hear him? His Holy Spirit saying to you, my daughter, my son, where's your faith? Where's your faith? And disciples themselves, they must have been taken aback. They looked at the sea. The storm had subsided. All was calm. And in fear and amazement, they asked one another, "Who is this? He commands even the winds and the water, and they obey him. So the Lord is saying to you this morning, through his Holy Spirit, saying to you, where's your faith? Don't you know that even the winds and the water, they obey me? Don't you know? Where's your faith? So, you know what? Fear is staring you at the face, right? Fight it with faith. Fight your fear with faith. Fear runs away. Fear disappears at the appearance of faith. And so the Lord asks his disciples the same question his Holy Spirit is asking you this morning. Where is your faith? Where's your faith, Femi? Where's your faith?

And so the Holy Spirit wants you to remember those urgent questions, the 10 of them. If you want to add anyone to our list, please do reach us on WhatsApp. Tap the WhatsApp widget on your, on the bottom right-hand corner of our page, or call into the studio, or send us an anonymous message on the form right under our player on our home page. The first urgent question to the doubtful, the anxious person this morning, the first urgent question is this: do you remember it? Are you following it? Are you keeping a list? Have I not commanded you? From Joshua 1, have I not commanded you to be strong and courageous? And that was said to Joshua as he set out to lead the people, as he set out to take command of leadership from Moses. The Lord said to him, have I not commanded you? Have I not commanded you? Have I not commanded you? And the second object question is this: where is your faith? Where is your faith? Where is your faith? If you have become paralyzed by fear, where is your faith? If you are thinking that this trouble will sink you, where is your faith? If you are supposing that the troubles you face right now will sink you, the urgent question to you is, where is your faith? If you are thinking that illness, that sickness will never go away, the Holy Spirit is saying to you, where is your faith? If you are supposing that you will not get forgiveness, you will not receive forgiveness, that the consequences of your sinful actions for which you have repented, that they will never be removed, the Lord says to you, where is your faith? Where is your faith? Where is your faith? If you are supposing that obligation, there is no way to meet it, where is your faith? That's the urgent question to you this morning. And the third one on our list this morning, from Jeremiah and also from Genesis, similar questions, urgent question to you and to me: is anything too hard for the Lord? Is anything too hard for the Lord? Genesis 18:14, from verse 13, and the Lord asked Abraham, why did Sarah laugh and say, can I really bear a child when I'm old? Is anything too difficult for the Lord? That's the angel of the Lord speaking to Abraham. I'm talking about Sarah, who laughed when she heard that she would conceive in her old age. What promise has the Lord given you, and it looks as if it will never come to pass? Don't look at present circumstances. Don't look at present circumstances. The angel of the Lord said to Abraham, is anything too difficult for the Lord? Is anything too difficult for the Lord? And all that you hear that question as well, as urgent as it is. Is anything too difficult for the Lord? And the Lord God himself, he said it. He posed that same question to Jeremiah the prophet, asking him to tell his people, the Israelite, in Jeremiah 32:27, behold, I am the Lord, the God of all flesh. Is there anything too hard for me? So you see right there, from Genesis 18, the angel of the Lord, of course, testifying of the Lord God Almighty, saying, is anything too difficult for the Lord? And Jeremiah 32, our Lord God Almighty himself, saying it directly to his prophet, behold, I am the Lord, the God of all flesh. Is anything too hard for me? Is anything too hard for me? So this morning, in your doubt and anxiety, in your troubles, that you will hear the voice of God's Holy Spirit saying to you, this morning, saying to you, my son, my daughter, have I not commanded you to be strong and courageous? From Joshua 1:9, that we hear his voice. From Luke 8, saying, where is your faith? Where is your faith? If you are supposing that this will never go away, if you are supposing that things will not turn around for the better, if you are saying it's been here for too long, it's been with me for so long, this trouble has been here for so long, that we hear his voice saying to you, where is your faith? And if you think that this is impossible, okay, it may be impossible for you, and that's fine. It may be impossible for your friends and your benefactors and your parents and your spouse, perhaps your pastor as well. Impossible for anybody to, it may even be impossible for the most powerful man in this world. But the Lord is asking you, is there anything too difficult for me? Is there anything too difficult for me? Is there anything too difficult for me?
is the entity to vote. When you come back, we're going to go to number four. Number four on our list. If you want to add to this list, please do so. Do so by sending us a message on WhatsApp, by tapping that WhatsApp widget on the bottom right-hand corner of our page, or sending it to us anonymously using the form under our player. Have I not commanded you to be strong and courageous? Where's your faith? Where's your faith? Is there anything too difficult for me? And number four, once we return, please do stay with us.

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Full, doubtful, and anxious Christian. And number one on our list is from Joshua 1:9. Have I not commanded you to be strong and courageous? So why are you afraid? Have I not commanded you? That's the Lord's Holy Spirit saying to you. And the Lord, the Holy Spirit is also reminding you of what our Lord said to his disciples. Where is your faith? Where is your faith if you think all is lost? And the Lord is also reminding you this morning, is there anything too difficult for me? Is there anything difficult? And number four on our list this morning, from the book of Job, the number four on our list this morning. Where were you when I laid the earth's foundations? Where were you? Where were you? Where were you? From Job 38 verse 4, the Lord reproaching Job when he expressed his concerns and his frustrations at his circumstances. Now brace yourself like a man, the Lord said to Job. Now brace yourself like a man. The same thing he's saying to you. He's saying to you right now, oh, you think you have issues with me? You think I've dealt with you badly? You think I'm dealing with you badly? You think I'm dealing with you wickedly? You think I'm not a loving father? You think I'm not even in control? Now brace yourself like a man, the Lord said to Job. The same thing he's saying to you. Now brace yourself like a man. Can you hear him right now? Brace yourself. I will question you, and you shall inform me. So the Lord called Job to a conference. Okay, let's talk together. The same thing he's saying to me right now and saying to you as well. Okay, let's come, let's reason together. Brace yourself. I've heard you have said, oh, God has forgotten about me. Oh, God has dealt wickedly with me. Oh, God has not been fair to me. Oh, I even doubt if God is in control. Oh, I doubt if this is within the power of God to fix. Says to you right now, listen to him through his Holy Spirit. Now brace yourself. Brace yourself like a man. I will question you and you shall inform me. You shall. I hope you note that word shall. I will question you and you must answer. You shall inform me. I will question you and you shall inform me. Where were you when I laid the foundations of the earth? Tell me if you have understanding. Who fixed its measurements? Surely you should know. Or who stretched a measuring line across it? Those are the questions that the Lord posed to Job, and the same questions that His Holy Spirit is posing to you right now. He said, look, you must answer these questions. If it is your thinking, if it is your position that I've dealt with you unfairly, if it is your position that I've dealt with you otherwise than in love, if it's your position that I've not demonstrated my control and ownership of the world, if it's your position that I cannot fix what is wrong in your life, he says to you, okay, sit down. You must answer these questions. Where were you when I laid the foundations of the earth? Tell me if you have understanding. And I hope you have understanding. I hope you can answer that question. I hope you can answer that question. When God calls you to a conference and says, I'm going to ask you and you must answer. Oh, that you must tremble. I think at this point is the point for the Christian, doubtful, fearful, anxious Christian. This is the point for that Christian to fall down and say, Lord, pardon me, Lord, have mercy upon me. Forgive my unbelief. This is where the Christian should say, Lord, forgive my unbelief. And I hope that's your response this morning as you hear these urgent questions from our Lord to you in your doubt and in your doubt and fear. I hope this is your response. You are saying, Lord, please pardon, forgive my unbelief. Because you weren't there. Were you there? Were you there when he laid the earth's foundations? Were you there? When he fixed his measurements, were you there? When he did these things, for of course, he who created the old world out of nothing, what would be impossible for him to do? The things we know, they pale into insignificance compared with the things we don't know. No matter how much knowledge that humanity has amassed, no matter how much knowledge the most learned and the most studied of this world have amassed, look, there's still much more in the universe, even in the universe, for that man does not know.
the hand that holds the world together. The hand that holds the world together is the hand of God, the immovable hand of God, the everlasting arm of God, the everlasting arm of God. And he's saying to you, okay, I understand you are frustrated with me. You are saying I've forgotten you. Okay, brace yourself. Answer these questions. Where were you when I laid the foundations of the earth? He who made the world and all that therein is. He who owns the world and all that therein is. Hey, what would be too difficult for him to do? What would be too difficult for him to do? So this morning, dear child of God, listen to him saying, have I not commanded you to be strong and courageous? So why are you afraid? He said that to Joshua. He's saying it to you. Where's your faith? He said to the disciples who were afraid, the disciples who said to themselves, we are going to drown. They went to the Lord of Lords, King of Kings, the Son of God, God himself, with them in the vessel. And he said to him, Master, we are going to drown. Isn't that what you say sometimes? Isn't that what I say sometimes? I say, this is the end. Do you also say that from time to time? Are you saying that right now? This is the end. This is the end. All is lost. Where is your faith? Where is your faith? With Christ in the vessel, I smile at the storm. That's what that hymn writer wrote. With Christ in the vessel, I smile at the storm. With Christ in the vessel, I smile at the storm. Where is your faith? And like the angel asked Abraham, like the Lord himself asked Jeremiah the prophet, is there anything too difficult for me? Is there anything too difficult for the Lord? And the question that the Lord posed to Job, which is the number 4 on our list this morning, the same question is posing to you right now. Where were you when I laid the earth foundations? If you are not able to tell me, oh, please keep quiet, keep quiet, keep quiet, and stop pretending like you know. Instead, go on your knees and say, Lord, forgive my unbelief. Forgive my unbelief. Forgive my unbelief. That's what you should be saying right now. That's what I should be saying right now. And number 5 on our list this morning, from Ezekiel 37, from Ezekiel 37. I've been at many, I've been at a number of services this year where this was the theme. It's the theme in my church as well. It bears repeating over and over again. Over and over again. Son of man, the question the Lord posed to Prophet Ezekiel, son of man, can these bones live? Remember what happened? Remember what happened there? That the Lord, his Holy Spirit, had taken the prophet Ezekiel to the Valley of Bones. Valley of Bones. You know what was in that valley? In the Valley of Bones. Bones, dry bones. Dry bones of people who had died a long, long time ago. And the Holy Spirit took the prophet Ezekiel to that valley. He said, look at this valley. What do you see? Dry bones. Dry bones. And he said, son of man, can these bones live? Hey. Brother, sister, what is dead in your life? What is dead? What looks impossible to fix? What is broken? What is, to your mind, to your human mind, irretrievably broken? Is it your marriage? Is it your relationship with your children? Your relationship with your spouse? Your relationship with your parents? Your relationship with your friends? Is it a business relationship, really? Is it even Nigeria? Is it Nigeria? Son of man, son of man, son of man. Can these bones live? Can these bones live? Can these bones live? Can these bones live? That's an urgent question to you today. And oh that you do not answer saying no. Oh that you do not answer saying, well, for faith. Faith will not say no. Faith will not say no. And faith that is troubled by fear and anxiety would say, oh Lord, you alone know. You alone know. You alone know. It's an answer. It's a faith answer saying, Sovereign Lord, you alone know. That's saying, Lord, you can do all things. You can do all things. If it's your will, it will be done. Oh, that will be your response as well. Oh, that you will not say no. This is impossible. Oh, that you will not say that. Sovereign Lord, you alone know. So, hear the voice of the Holy Spirit saying to you, to you this morning, look at that situation, look at that relationship, look at that that problem. It's really gone south, right? And you say, yes Lord, the bones are really dry. Yes Lord, son of man, can these bones live? Can these bones live? Can these bones live? Can these bones live? Can these bones live? The Lord is asking this morning, can these bones live?
Oh, that you will not say no. Oh, that you will not say, Lord, you know, with your mouth and in your heart you say, they can never live again. Because when by faith, as the prophet Ezekiel prophesied to those bones, following the strength of the Lord, when he followed the Lord's instructions and he prophesied to those bones, you know what happened? Hey, as I was prophesying, the prophet recorded in chapter 37, verse 7, as I was prophesying, there was a noise, a rattling sound, and the bones came together, bone to bone. I looked, and tendons and flesh appeared on them, and skin covered them, but there was no breath in them. Then he said to me, prophesy to the bread, prophesy, son of man. I said to it, this is what the struggling Lord says, come, breath from the four winds, and breathe into this slain, that they may live. So I prophesied as he commanded me, and breath entered them. They came to life and stood up on their feet, a vast army. God can raise to life what is dead. He raised his son. His son raised the dead. God can raise back to life what is dead in your life. And I do pray in the name of Jesus that his power will work in you this morning, and we raise back to life what you consider dead, what you consider irretrievable, what you consider lost. Lord, we raise it back to life. They came back to life and stood up on their feet, dry bones, a vast army. They became a vast army. Imagine that. And number six for us this morning is this question, this urgent question to you in your doubt and your fear and your anxieties. What do you want me to do for you? What do you want me to do for you? What do you want me to do for you? And you see, the Lord is always asking us that question. He's always asking you that question. Instead of you moaning about and saying, oh, all is lost. Moaning about and saying, oh, this is bad. Oh, my circumstance is awful. Oh, this is lost. And I can understand. Yes. It happens to the best of us. It happens to all of us when the troubles that confront us are really confounding. When obligations are pressing us. When our relationships have gone sour, it is understandable to moan about. It's understandable to be afraid. It's understandable to be anxious. But all that will also air the urgent questions to you in those moments. Jesus stopped and directed that the man be brought to him. When he had been brought near, this I'm reading from Luke 18. Jesus asked him, what do you want me to do for you? Remember, this man was blind Bartimaeus, who cried when he heard that the Lord was around, saying, Jesus, son of David, have mercy on me. What do you want me to do for you? What do you want me to do for you? And all that you will, by faith, answer very clearly, very clearly. Don't be coy. Don't even be afraid to ask for all that you want, or that you will ask. What do you want me to do for you? So, in your fear, and the Lord is asking, what do you want? What do you want? He's able to do it. He's able to do it, and he will do it. What do you want me to do for you? The Lord is asking you this morning, what do you want me to do for you? And from Luke 24:38, it's also asking, why are you troubled? Why are you troubled? Why do doubts arise in your heart? And it was Jesus when he appeared to the disciples. He had risen from the dead. But when they saw him, he had told them that he would rise from the dead. He rose from the dead. He appeared to them, but they were startled and frightened, thinking that they had seen a spirit. And in Luke 24, verse 38, the Lord said to them, why are you troubled? And why do doubts arise in your heart? Let not doubt arise in your heart, dear brother, this morning. Let not doubt arise in your heart. Why are you troubled? Why do doubts arise in your heart? That's the question that the Holy Spirit is asking you this morning. So remember, the questions that the Holy Spirit is asking you, the urgent question asking you in your doubts and in your fears and in your anxieties, have I not commanded you to be strong and courageous? The same question he asked Joshua.
He's asking you again, where is your faith? The question he posed to the disciples when they said to him, Master, we are going to perish because of the storm. Where is your faith? Am I not with you? Is there anything too difficult for me? Where were you when I laid the earth's foundations? Son of man, can these bones live? What do you want me to do for you? And number 7, why are you troubled? Why are you troubled? And why do doubts arise in your heart? Why are you troubled? And why do doubts arise in your heart? And I want to go to number 8, which is a verse you know so well. And oh, that you will always bear this in mind. That you always bear this in mind. It's recorded in Matthew, it's recorded in Luke. Which of you, by worrying, can add a single hour to his life? So if you cannot do such a small thing, why do you worry about the rest? That's an urgent question that the Lord is posing to you this morning. Why will you kill yourself with worry? Which of you, by worrying, can add a single hour to his life? Can you do that? Just a single hour to your life? You can't do it. So if you cannot do such a small thing, imagine. Interesting. The Lord God Almighty calling that a small thing. We do not consider it a small thing. But you see, that even shows how exalted and mighty your Lord is. Prolonging life is what the Lord called a small thing. It's a small thing to him. So I say, but if you cannot even do such a small thing, why do you worry about the rest? Why do you worry about the rest? Why do you worry about the rest? Think about that. Think about that. And think about it again. Think about that. And think about it again.

So I hope this morning, that you're encouraged. Hope you are encouraged this morning. And the Lord has worked through His Holy Spirit to increase your faith, and to make you look to Him out of the pit of hopelessness. Is that your situation of doubt, of fear? And let me give you this number 9 just before we go. Thus says the Lord, the Holy One of Israel.

concerning my children and the work of my hands? Will you command me about my children and the work of my hands? You are the Lord's. Don't you know? You are the Lord's. No person would ask of him to do evil to you. You are the Lord's. And finally this morning, can a woman forget her child? Remember that portion of the scripture that we reference over and over again on this program, Motivated by Faith Monday? Can a woman forget her nursing child and not have compassion on the son of a womb? Surely they may forget, yet I will not forget you. Yet I will not forget you. Can a woman forget? Oh, maybe some women would. Can a woman forget? But I will not forget you. I will not forget you. And I hope you can hear that clearly this morning. The Lord saying to you, I will not forget you. I will not forget you. I will not forget you. I will not forget you. Can a woman forget a nursing child? You will say, no. Women will not do that. And the Lord says, maybe, sometimes some women would, but I will not forget you. Thank you so very much for joining us this morning for Motivated by Faith Monday and following our list this morning, Faith List, 10 urgent questions for the doubtful, fearful, and anxious Christian. Have I not commanded you to be strong and courageous? Where is your faith? Did you think you are going to sink? If you suppose the mountains are too high, is there anything too difficult for the Lord? If you have questions, you are angry, where? Answer this question. Where were you when I laid the earth's foundation? The Lord is asking you. Son of man, can these bones live? Are you supposing that something is lost? That all is lost? Son of man, can these bones live? And instead of praying, are you just mourning about? He's saying to you, what do you want me to do for you? And the reason Christ is saying to you, why are you troubled? Why do doubts arise in your heart? He's also asking you, which of you by worrying can add a single hour to his life? He's asking you, have I not spoken? I will not do it. He's asking you, can a woman forget her child? If a woman would not forget her child, then I, the Lord, I will not forget you, because I have engraved you on the palms of my hands. God bless you, Rigood. I wish you a beautiful day, a wonderful week as well. We'll be back shortly for On the Lord's Side, Christian Engagement with News and Culture. He's got the whole world in his hands. God bless you. God bless you, Rigood.

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4: 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Did you know that when God first called Abraham, He gave him 7 powerful promises? Promises that have shaped the entire storyline of the Bible and continue to influence the world today? These promises appear in Genesis chapter 12 verses 2 and 3. A foundational moment in scripture where God reveals His intention to bless all nations through one man. Here are the 7 key promises God made to Abraham. 1. I will make you a great nation. Though Abraham was childless, God promised to create a people for Himself through Abraham's line. 2. I will bless you. This blessing included protection, provision, favor, and God's abiding presence. 3. I will make your name great. Abraham's name is honored by Jews, Christians, and many others across the world, just as God declared. 4. You shall be a blessing. Abraham was chosen not merely to receive blessing, but to extend it to others. 5. I will bless those who bless you. God linked His favor to how the world responded to this chosen man and his descendants. 6. I will curse those who curse you. Opposition to God's redemptive plan would be met with His judgments. 7. In you, all the families of the earth shall be blessed. This promise reaches its highest fulfillment in Jesus Christ, Abraham's descendant, through whom salvation comes to all nations. Why this matters? These 7 promises are not isolated statements. They form the foundation of the entire biblical narrative. And here is why they matter. First, they mark the beginning of God's covenant of grace. After humanity's repeated failures in Genesis chapters 3 to 11, God begins a new chapter of redemption through one man and his family. Second, they reveal that God's plan has always been global. While the covenant begins with one man and his household, its goal is all the families of the earth. Genesis is already pointing to a universal gospel. Third, they establish the line through which the Messiah would come, the whole of the Old Testament follows Abraham's descendants because the Savior of the world would come through this chosen line. Fourth, they demonstrate God's faithfulness through generations. Despite human sin and weakness, God keeps every promise He made to Abraham, a reminder that He keeps His promises to us. Fifth, they frame the entire mission of Scripture. From Genesis to Revelation, the story is the unfolding of these seven promises until they reach their perfection in the life, death, and resurrection of Christ. In short, the seven promises to Abraham are the seed from which the whole salvation story grows. Thank you for joining us on the series today. I am Adetutu Awonuga for GospelBellsRadio.com.
5: And yes, thank you very much for bringing us the Did You Know series today. This is a repeat of Friday's episode, but a relevant episode still. And tomorrow we're going to have new episodes in our Fascinating Numbers About Genesis sub-series. Thank you once again for joining us this Monday morning. I hope the 7 o'clock hour was a blessing for you, and that now you are being motivated by faith to confront your fears and your challenges for this week. God bless you. God bless you, Rigo. This is the 1st of December, and today we are beginning the Luke December 2025 series. And this year, we have a new approach to Luke December. Every day, we'll be posting the chapter to be read on that day. And we do hope that you're going to find time to read it. We're going to post it 3 times in a day, just to remind you to read it. And then we're going to meet at the weekend to discuss it. We are going to have our brothers and sisters in the virtual studio to discuss the chapters we have read in the week together. And if you would like to be a part of that, please reach out to us, and we'll be most delighted to have you join us. I want to wish you a beautiful new month. I do pray that the Lord will bless this month for all of us, that Lord will make it joyful, will make us all experience anew the goodwill of Christmas and the joy of having the Lord God Almighty with us. No sweeter song than this is heard, Emmanuel. I want to play this just before we listen to the word of the day. No sweeter sound than this is heard, Emmanuel. And that is a beautiful, beautiful one. No sweeter sound than this is heard. I'm trying to remember just at the beginning of that song. Joy fills our inmost heart, right? And that's just the right song for us to begin this beautiful month.

0: Welcome to the Word of the Day on Gospel Bells Radio. Today, the word under the spotlight is koinonia. Koinonia means fellowship, communion, or participation, especially with God and with other believers. In simple terms, it is the joy of sharing life in Christ together. Acts chapter 2 verse 42 says, "The early church devoted themselves to the apostles' teaching and to fellowship, koinonia, to the breaking of bread and to prayer." This fellowship, both vertical, communion with God, and horizontal, unity with other believers. 1 John chapter 1 verse 3 adds, "That which we have seen and heard, we proclaim also to you, so that you too may have fellowship," koinonia, "with us." And indeed, our fellowship is with the Father and with His Son, Jesus Christ. True koinonia involves spiritual intimacy, mutual support, and growing together in Christ. Faith is never meant to be a solo journey. Through koinonia, we share burdens, rejoice in blessings, encourage one another, and deepen our union with God. It is both a gift and a calling to live in a community reflecting the love and grace we have received from Christ. Let us pray together. Lord, thank you for the gift of fellowship. Help me cultivate koinonia with your people and above all with you, reflecting your love and grace in every relationship. Amen. Noun, let's put this word into action. Can you make a Christian-themed sentence using koinonia? Here is mine. Koinonia with other believers strengthens my faith and draws me closer to God. Noun, it's your turn. Share your sentence in the comments on our Gospel Bells Radio website or X page. Thank you for listening. I am Deomi Afolabi Ajani for Gospel Bells Radio.
1: And yes, Deomi, thank you for bringing us the word of the day. The word of the day is koinonia, which means fellowship, communion, or participation, especially with God and with other believers. Fellowship. Fellowship is of utmost importance in the Christian pilgrimage, and that's exactly what we are called to focus on today. Koinonia. I love the sentence, the Christian-themed sentence that Sister Deomi has made. Koinonia with other believers strengthens my faith and draws me closer to God. And that's what fellowship does, really. How would you make a Christian-themed sentence with the word koinonia? Please visit our website later today and put in your own Christian-themed sentence, and we'll be glad to engage you. I want to thank you, Deomi, for joining us this morning for the word of the day. We look forward to having you with us again tomorrow for the word of the day, for another episode of the word of the day. It's the beginning of Advent, and this is a time when we must continue to remind ourselves of the promise that Christ made, or the promise that God made to all of humanity long even before Christ came. Have you read from the prophet, "Every valley shall be exalted and every crooked place made straight"? And that's what I'm going to play now. Another that I'll be back from the Lord's side, Christian perspectives on news and current. "Every valley shall be exalted." Why? How do we know? The mouth of the Lord has spoken it.

0: And yes, good morning to you once again. It's Monday, the 1st of December, 2025. The program is On the Lord's Side, Christian Perspectives on News and Current Events. My name is Olufemi Oguntoku. You can follow me on X at Olufemi Og. You can follow Gospel Bells Radio on X at Gospel Bells Radio. Today we have a number of stories that have to do with statements made by some prominent Christians or preachers in Nigeria, and these things deserve our attention. I want to start with a statement, an invitation credited to the president of the Pentecostal Fellowship of Nigeria, Bishop Wale Okeh. And this got to my attention because one of the popular Christian handles from Nigeria on X, Pericoco Twitter, made a long post about this audio clip from Bishop Wale Okeh, who is currently serving as the president of the Pentecostal Fellowship of Nigeria. According to Spiritual Twitter, this is what this gentleman wrote. Quote, this is the PFN president, Bishop Wale Okeh, asking people to sow a $3,000 seed for divine intervention. And I'm sure that you've come across sermons like that before. You come across ministrations like that before. You must have come across many invitations like that in different churches. Sow a seed and then expect God to intervene in your affairs. I want to first play that clip, and then I'm going to come back to read the things that this Ando Spiritual Twitter said about it, and I'm going to ask for your own view as well. Let's see if you can play this.
1: I'm going to ask you, listen to the voice of the Holy Spirit. Listen to God. There are three major pillars in a family. The father, one pillar. The mother, two pillars. The children, third pillar. And a new close family is complete. I want to ask you, those of you, you want to raise an altar and put a very expensive sacrifice on the altar of God for you, your family, and all the works of him that could be the door. And you are making a sacrificial seed of $3,000. You heard me very well. I move around the world a little bit, and I know $3,000 is quite some money. But that's it. Very expensive sacrifice that comes from the heart. Not because you are compelled. No. Not because you are pushed. No. Not because you are wounded. No. You are connecting with God, between you and God. And I want this plague of my life to end. This plague of my family to end. This plague over the work of my hand to end. I want to bless.
0: Okay, and you are there. And what always gets to me when I hear sermons or ministrations or invitations like this in churches is this statement that often follows the invitation. Say, look, we are not hounding you, we are not compelling you, we are not making it compulsory for you, we just want you to key into something. I'm going to play yet another clip, I think from the same ministration, before I go back to what that Andrew wrote about this. But I hope you understand that first part. Basically, that pastor there, Bishop Wale Okeh of the Pentecostal Fellowship of Nigeria, saying to people, look, there are three main pillars in a family, the father, the mother, and the child. If any of the pillars is afflicted, that's a big trouble for the family. Now, if you have any such affliction and you want divine intervention, you want to connect with the Most High, sow a seed of $3,000.
1: Obey the dumb, the Gittites. I put a seed of $3,000 on your altar. Step out here. Look at this. Look at this. I'm seeing pastor and pastor's wife leading by example. How blessed you are that you are people who are not just teaching the word but not doing it, but they are practitioners of the word. No matter how much it costs them, they are committed to doing it. I know I'm not a baby. $3,000 is some money. But when it goes straight to the heart of God, something shifts. Something moves. The battle turns. The enemy is put to shame. God takes over. So anybody still want to be a part of it? Come quickly before I pray for them. Anybody again? 1, 2, 3. Bless you, my daughter. Who again? Come. Thank you, Pastor. Thank you for being a godly example. Listen to this. Daddy, I cannot afford 3,000. I want to be part of it. I want God to step into the battles of my life and my family. I will give $1,500. Again, representing three pillars. The Father, the Son, the children. You, in the other dimension, your household, and the works of your hand. If you're doing 1,500, come over here.
0: Well, I mean, the more you listen to that, the sadder you become. And I chose my words very carefully, the word sad, because you listen to something like that and you just feel there must be a kind of zeal, you know, for the honor of the Lord that we must contend for, as we put on the Lord's side. That zeal for the honor of the Lord, and there is no way, to my mind, to listen to this without feeling that the honor of the Lord has been impugned. Yeah. Especially when he said, look, you part with that kind of money. I know it's something substantial, but you know, when it gets to the heart of God, are you suggesting that the money is what gets to the heart of God that makes him to intervene on your behalf? That's a total misrepresentation of God, I dare say. But let me read what Spirit Twitter wrote on this. According to this handle, quote, this is the PFM president, Bishop Walioke, asking people to sow a $3,000 seed for divine intervention. He admitted the amount was high, but claimed it would touch the heart of God. Yeah, I heard that part as well. He said the Holy Spirit told him to raise $3,000, $1,000 each for father, mother, and children, the pillars of the home. When turnout was low, he dropped it to $1,500. This is the leader of all Pentecostal churches in Nigeria. And then Spirit Coco Twitter wrote, quote, believers, judge for yourselves. Was this truly from God or just the usual prosperity preacher scheme for extorting God's people? Can money move God's heart? Never. Okay, let me take a pause from reading Spirit Coco Twitter. And I love that question. That's a good question to raise. And I've been thinking of having a Bible study series on the attributes of God, the attributes and nature of God. Who God is and who He is not. That would be a very beautiful study, really. And I pray by God's grace that we will have a study like that in 2026. You have to ask yourself, can money move the heart of God? Which is the crux of the matter here. If somebody says to you, oh, come forward, $3,000, $1,000 for the father, for the mother, for the child, and then expect divine intervention in your family, it begs the question, can money move the heart? Can money move God's heart? Speak to Twitter answer by saying never. And then to continue reading from Spiritual Twitter, quote, what moves God is His will and sovereignty. I will have mercy on whom I will have mercy, God said. And that's what God said to Moses, you remember. And Jesus showed that God values the heart, not the amount. $3,000 is a lot for us, but to God we made the heart. It is only carnality that will make us think the money that cannot buy a Sony camera will touch that of God and cause Him to act. Exactly. And that's a shame. So that's another level, another basis for which to attack all this kind of preaching and sermons and invitations that say bring this amount of money, although it is much. I mean, $3,000 by today's estimate will be about 4.5 million naira. Well, that's a substantial amount of money, but hey, that is not something that people cannot come by. Are you suggesting that 4.5 million naira is so huge that, hey, God will be so moved. Somebody has given $4.5 million to the work of God in, I have to do something. That is belittling God, really. It's belittling God to think that money will move him, right? The creator of the whole earth, who has everything, the earth is his, and that therein is him. You think that $3,000 or even $1 trillion would move him, unless you don't believe that he owns the whole earth. And that goes back to the point I made. Do you really know who God is? Again, let me go back to Spiritual Code Twitter quote. Jesus commanded the heart, not the amount, in the widow's mite example. So why did Bishop Waluke pressure God's people to give when God had not spoken? The painful part is that it came from him. We did not expect him to be of such talk. What a letdown and sadness. Let me pause a bit. And that's so true. When you hear some people preach like this, you feel let down and sad, really, if you are truly zealous, I know, for the work of, for the will of God, for the honor of God. And there's a sense in which all of us must be really zealous, you know, for the honor of God. If you read your Psalm 139, you know, the psalmist, and that must have been one of the attributes that endeared him to the heart of God. What did he write from verse 19, I think? He said, "Oh, that you would slay the wicked, O God. Depart from me, therefore, you bloodthirsty men." And then talking about it, say, "For they speak against you wickedly. Your enemies take your name in vain." Verse 21, the psalmist wrote, "Do I not hate them, O Lord, who hates you? Do I not loathe those who rise up against you? I hate them with perfect hatred. I count them my enemies." And this is not the hatred of the sort that calls for you to kill a person, but this is the kind of dislike for the person who is taking the name of the Lord in vain. This is the kind of repugnancy you feel when somebody is taking the name of the Lord in vain, when someone is impugning the honor of your Lord. And that's the only way I see this. This is like impugning the honor of the Lord. Going back to the Spiritual Code, it's a very lengthy post. According to the Spiritual Code Twitter handle, it says, quote, "Scripture warned of something similar to this. Malachi 3:11. Her leaders judge for a bribe, her priests teach for a price, and her prophets tell fortunes for money." Wow. So you have right there in Malachi 3:11 quite a statement, a full and complete statement that addresses this point and condemns all who do things like this. I was discussing with my brother recently, and we came to the conclusion that everything that needs to be said has been said in the Bible. Every pathway, or rather every direction that we need for life, for our pilgrimage, has been written in the Bible. All our questions have been answered, really, unless we don't want to accept the answers in the Bible. But if you want to accept what answer God has given, you just go and read your Bible. You are going to find answers to it. So what we just heard now, if you are appalled by it, if you are aghast by it, if you are angry about it, if it makes you uncomfortable, if it makes you feel let down, if it makes you sad that the honor of God has been dragged in the mud, well, be reminded that it did not start today. That's always been with us. Micah 3:11, the prophet Micah was talking about the society of his own day. But does this not describe our own society as well? Micah 3:11, "Her leaders judge for a bribe, her priests teach for a price, and her prophets tell fortunes for money." And this is really, really sad. And I do hope that many of the preachers who are doing things like this, they are going to retrace their steps, really. And of course, for those of us who are on the Lord's side, for those who are listening to sermons like this, there are some things that once you hear them, you don't even need to debate it. You know, it is not from the Lord. If somebody says, come and give this amount of money so that the Lord would intervene, you have to know that that is not the will of God. Number one, God's favor cannot be bought. That's what the Bible teaches. God's favor cannot be bought. Isaiah 55:1. God invites people to come near. Come without money and without price. I mean, everything is there in the Bible. Everything is there in the Bible, except that we will not read. And that is why the devil delights in keeping Christians away from their Bibles. So we will not read. And those who read, who don't believe, well, that is their own undoing. In Isaiah 55:11, You have that proclamation where it says, no, I just got that wrong. Is that 55:11 or 55:1 rather? In Isaiah 55:1, you have that proclamation right saying there, an invitation to all and sundry. Come, all you who are thirsty, come to the waters. And you who have no money, come, buy and eat. Come, buy wine and milk without money and without cost. God is not going to ask you for money or milk or cost before giving you anything. Why would he ask you? He owns everything in the first place. And you also know that account from Acts 8, where Peter condemned Simon the sorcerer for attempting to purchase the spiritual power. The sorcerer came across Peter and said, wow, you guys are doing fantastic work. I'd like to do the kind of miracles that you guys are doing. How much? What's the price? And Peter condemned him for attempting to purchase spiritual power. Your money perish with you, Peter said. And of course, so the number one basis for knowing that any such invitation of someone is not godly or biblical is to know God for who he is, that God's favor cannot be bought. Number two, God's blessings flow from grace, not from financial leverage. It's from his grace. Ephesians 1:3, God has blessed us with every spiritual blessing in Christ. Romans 8:32, he who gave us his son, will he not also along with him freely give us all things? That's what the apostle wrote about the power of the Holy Spirit. He who give us his son, will he not along with him freely give us all things? Right. And number three, giving in scripture is voluntary. It is proportionate and joyful, not transactional. Giving in the scripture is voluntary. There is no gift that God accepted in the scripture that was transactional. People brought him and said, look, I'm giving you this because of this. People often point to Solomon when Solomon made that sacrifice of thanksgiving. But at that time, Solomon was not asking anything from God. It was not transactional. It was from a grateful heart. It was voluntary. It was from a grateful heart. And Solomon must have looked at himself. Oh, my father had just died. And look, of all my father's children, who had so many children and many sons, oh Lord, you have chosen me to ascend the throne of Israel. You have chosen me to complete the temple for your dwelling place. And he gave that gift from a grateful heart, from a voluntarily, freely, cheerfully, without expecting anything from God. He was just thankful to God. That's when Solomon gave that. So people often point to that and say, look, Solomon gave a sacrifice and then God blessed him. It was not transactional. Solomon did not make those sacrifices for the purpose of being blessed. He made those sacrifices from a purely grateful heart to God. It was, of course, after that the Bible records that night he was visited by God, and God said to him, what would you have me do for you? The Bible does not record that God visited him because of that sacrifice. We are the ones making that inference. But even if we should make that inference, let us bear in mind that at the time that Solomon offered those sacrifices, it was not being transactional with God. It was not even asking anything from God. It was just thankful for how God had helped him. Again, number four, material sowing for blessing is nowhere presented as formula. There is no place in the Bible. I'm just trying to point us to how when we hear someone like this, we shouldn't even debate it. We should know that this is not godly at all. And then the scripture condemns ministers who exploit the flock. But there's no way to look at this except exploitation. By saying, look, you guys bring $3,000. And then at that same service, when it became apparent that people would not part with $3,000, obviously he was talking to people who did not have means like that. He reduced it to 1,500. This makes mockery of the name of God, and that I've said it before. We should be thankful for the ministry of those behind that, Andrew Spiritcoco Twitter, for taking pains to address many of these horrible issues. We should be alarmed that we still have among us people who are respected who continue to say things like this, and they should be warned. They are running the danger of incurring the wrath of God. If a ministry needs money, if a pastor needs money, let the pastor say so. We need money for this and this. Please help us, and the Lord will bless you. Nothing more and nothing less. But to now do other things just to make people give you money or give money to your ministry is very, very sad indeed.

Okay, I'm talking about our leading Christian voices who appear to have let people down. I want to talk about what many Nigerians wrote about Bishop Matthew Hassan Kuka of the Catholic Church in Nigeria over the weekend. Many people were aghast, saddened, and many more disappointed when Bishop Kuka said, quote, "You can kill 10 million people and it still won't amount to genocide," which is true, strictly speaking. Right. Bishop Kuka saying at an event over the weekend that that there is no Christian genocide in Nigeria. However, many people were quick to point out, and this is the beauty, right? This is the beauty of the internet. This is the beauty of the world we live in today, that people can easily go back and check what a person had said in the past on a particular subject. And of course, people were able to quickly dig out the old statements and press releases of Bishop Matthew Hassan Kuka, who is on record as saying in the past that there was Christian genocide in Nigeria. And that was at a time when, well, people were not, I mean, the intensity of the killings and the horror was not as we have it today. But unfortunately, you have Bishop Matthew Hassan Kuka, who is a well-known associate of President Bola Ahmed Tinubu, in a manner of speaking, recanting or retracing his step or softening his stance on this matter. And this should bring to us a reminder of a more important factor. And this is the danger that attend people who move near to power. Who move near to power, who want to cozy up with power. I think the best place for a Christian to be, especially a Christian preacher, is not to seek to cozy up with power. And some people justify Christian pastors trying to cozy up with power, political power, I mean, by saying that, look, you need to do this thing so that you can have a voice when decisions are being made, and so that you can have privileges, so that you can have access, maybe even to resources that you can use to spread the gospel. But that's actually a very dangerous way to proceed. You find that the nearer you move to power and the higher they bring you up on the political ladder, the more difficult it becomes for you to do what? To speak the truth. To speak the truth, because then maybe a president who has been good to you, who has given you expensive gifts, you said to yourself, how can I turn against this person, and how can I possibly condemn the actions of this person? I really feel for Bishop Matthew Hassan Kuka, who before now was on record as denouncing Christian genocide, but now is unable to do the same thing. Another person that one must sympathize with in Nigeria today will be Professor Wole Soyinka, who in the past was quite emphatic and clear about the failings of successive Nigerian government, but who has been unable to criticize this particular government because he feels indebted as to the person who is president. And it's a lesson to all of us. The higher you climb in the social ladder, the more resolved you ought to be that you will not compromise your faith, and that you will always say the truth, that you'll always stand for the truth. Because if you don't stand for the truth, then you are going to fall for anything. And so there you have it, Bishop Matthew Hassan Kuka. A parallel fact, another popular handle on Twitter reported this as well. According to Parallel Fact, Bishop Kuka denies massacre of Christians in Nigeria, insists report of persecution and martyrdom are false. That they are false. That's what he said. Another person wrote, saying, one of my only happiness with Tinubu, that's the president of Nigeria, one of my own happiness with Tinubu still in the last election is how he has exposed all the fraud disguised as intellectuals and men of God. This is somebody repeating a statement that has taken
that has taken traction in Nigeria, which is this, that you find that many people who before now were regarded as intellectual and honest people, they're not able to speak up now. I mentioned Professor Oluseyinka earlier, and I mentioned, and of course, Bishop Matthias Dankuka, whom we are considering now. And many people are saying, though, the only good thing now is that these people who otherwise would have been seen as forthright people, well, even if you think that they are not compromised, well, they are not as courageous as

talking about Nigeria, and it was a bloody movie. It was quite bloody and chilling itself. And at the end of that movie, statements were put up suggesting that more than 1,000 cases of disappearances or killings have been recorded in Nigeria, more than 735 mass abductions. And you have to ask yourself, more than 735 mass abductions, what exactly is going on in this country? And this brings us to a press release by the Nigerian Army released on the 29th of November. According to this report, according to this statement rather, by the Nigerian Army, this is what it says. Title: Troops thwart massive terrorist night attack on Chibok communities. You know the Chibok community, the Christian community as well, the community from where those girls were abducted in 2014, and many of whom are still not accounted for, to the shame of this country. And this is a press release by the Nigerian Army celebrating the thwarting of a massive terrorist attack at a popular location, a night attack on Chibok communities. According to this report, it says troops of the Nigerian Army have successfully thwarted a planned midnight attack on Chibok communities in Borno State. The attack, launched by over 300 terrorists from multiple fronts, began at about 0250 hours, that's 2:50 a.m., and was decisively defeated through swift intelligence, tactical maneuver, and superior firepower by troops of 28th Task Force Brigade. Anyway, long and short is that this is a celebratory release by the Nigerian Army celebrating victory over a band of terrorists. And one of the popular commentators on Twitter Nigeria, our fave online doc, he wrote saying, just read this post, that is referring to the statement by the Nigerian Army, and please read it with the brain. Over 300 terrorists faced the army. There was shooting for 2 hours. Now, this is where it gets interesting. 300 terrorists shooting at Nigerian Army for 2 hours, and the army overpowered them. Yet, no arrests made, no terrorists injured, no terrorists killed. Now, this raises the question that many people have been raising in Nigeria, and one of the questions we raised in one of our episodes last week, the concern by citizens that although abductees are sometimes released from time to time, a good thing to the glory of God, although we are told that sometimes the Nigerian military engages the bandits, we never read that a bandit has been arrested, that a kidnapper has been arrested or killed. We continue to raise our fears about the complicity of the government in all of this. I'm talking about the complicity of government and the helplessness of many Nigerians, and indeed many Christians, in the light of all this. We are reminded by Punch newspaper of an admonition credited to a pastor in Lagos, one Daramola, giving reasons why, listen to this, why Christians must traditionally fortify themselves against bandits. So obviously you have here a man who puts himself forward as a pastor saying, look, if you have any modicum of sense as a Christian, you have to go and fortify yourself traditionally. And for those who may not understand this, when in Nigeria, Christians say you have to fortify yourself that traditionally, they are saying, although you are a follower of Christ, but you know what? You need to get some charms from some devilish powers to protect yourself. According to this report on Punch newspaper, it says in a viral video, this was a question. So they interviewed this man. There was a viral video in which the man said that Christians should fortify themselves. I want to see if I can even see that video before we read his response to what Punch newspaper asked him. So Christian must fortify themselves. And I want to see if I can play this right now. That Christians must fortify. If I see the video, I would love to first play it before engaging with that question, that interview.

0: point, that point, okay, I can't lay my hands on that, but I want you to listen to this thing from the Punch newspaper when they put that in there, because after that video went viral, I mean, understandably so, many journalists went to this man to ask him questions. What did you mean? What did you mean? Did you mean what you said? You know, that kind of question you ask when somebody has said something quite incredulous, maybe that's the expression to use. And he responded by saying, quote, "I'm a Christian and the founder of a church." Again, I've always said this, right? Just before I go on reading this, when people try to burnish their credentials before giving an answer, psychologists will tell you to be very wary of the answer that's going to come out. Recently on this program, we're engaging with a story, and this man, before he gave his view, said, "Look, I'm a Christian." And we're talking, this was a story about the governor of Benue State in Nigeria, Reverend Father something, I can't remember his name now. But this man, before he spoke about his own opinion that there is no genocide in Nigeria, he said, "Look, I'm a Catholic priest. I'll always be a Catholic priest. Look, I'm serving as governor with the fear of God. I'll always serve with the fear of God." And then he went on to say what he wanted to say. When people feel compelled to burnish their credentials, to pay their credentials, to tell you who they are before they actually tell you what they want to say, you need to be as circumspect as possible. Jesus said to us, "Let your yes be yes and your no be no." Don't begin by telling us who you are and why we need to trust you. Because even if they don't say that, you need to trust me. That is the subtle psychological warfare. That this is who I am, this is where I've been, so you need to trust me. And so when this person was asked the question was this: in a viral video, you asked your church members to fortify against bandit attacks. Can you explain what you mean? And then he started by saying, quote, "I'm a Christian, I'm the founder of a church." Thank God we heard that. And then he went on to say, "We call on God through the name of Jesus. This means that it is Jesus who takes our supplications to the Almighty God the Father. This God is the creator of heaven and earth." And then he went on and on. Said, "But all of a sudden, some people emerged and swore to attack churches and kill worshippers of God. So we need to oppose this. How do we oppose this? We can achieve this by fortifications. I'm not asking people to carry guns, cutlasses, or other weapons, but we can defend ourselves through the use of traditional means. We don't have any power to stop these bandits from attacking churches because the government has not given us certain licenses to bear arms for self-defense. It then means that we cannot fold our arms. Rather, we should deploy means to fortify ourselves. This is exactly the focal point of my message to church and worshippers." Punch newspaper asked him, "As a Christian, don't you think this admonition is strange?" He answered by saying, "It is not strange. This is biblical. In Matthew chapter 26, when Judas Iscariot led Jesus' enemies to arrest him in the garden, when Peter saw what was to befall them, he drew out a sword from his sheath. Nobody knew he had a sword. What was that? It was a fortification at that time. Peter cut off an ear of one of the attackers of Jesus. It was Jesus himself who cautioned Peter to sheath his sword. Not only that, he picked up the ear and put it back. That was even one of the reasons that Peter denied Jesus. Peter would have felt offended that he was defending his master, but he chose not to be defended." And then he was asked the question, "Does this not negate biblical teachings?" He said, "Trust me, it doesn't negate serving the Almighty God and Jesus Christ." So, I mean, this man is just getting around the issue of fortification. When he said traditional fortification, of course, many people understood it to mean that he was referring to getting protection, you know, from the small letter G gods. Now, he has given the example of Peter, who drew out his sword, you know, to defend his master. But what he's saying, long and short, if you listen to some of his answers, they said, "Look, you have to be very realistic. You are praying, but you need to protect yourself." He was talking about traditionally, maybe get some incantations and charms, which will be clearly a violation of the first commandment, a commandment that is there to the heart of God, that shall not have any other God before me. Anybody who gets any of these charms should be told in very clear terms that he or she is offending God by violating the first commandment, that shall have no other God beside me. And we have to speak to many of our people as well, even people on the other side, who think that because of what the society affords now, if you can afford a gun, then you're going to be safe. people can afford protection, they are going to be safe. Well, unless the Lord keeps the house, the labor in vain, who keeps it? And that is why the first port of call is to cry to the Lord. The second port of call is to keep crying to the Lord. The third point of call is to cry to the Lord to show us what needs to be done. And I think at this point, every Christian should be praying and asking God for what needs to be done. But let us not be led astray. And I think to this episode can be devoted to a reminder, an admonition that we must not be led astray. We started from Bishop Francis Waleoke, President of Pentecostal Fellowship of Nigeria, saying to people, you need to bring out $3,000 to fortify the father of the house, the children, and then the mother of the house. It cannot be so. God's favor and blessings are not for sale. When he made that call to Prophet Isaiah, he said, Come and drink, come and eat, come and buy without money. You don't need anything to buy favor from God. I will have mercy upon one, I will have mercy on. And then second, we have this matter of a Christian pastor saying, well, you guys have to go and fortify yourself. That's because that person has lost trust in the power of God to save. And I was making that point at the Bible study as well. And the reason why people fall into errors is because they just stop believing what God has promised. And if you don't believe God saying that I'm going to protect you and that my will be done, you're going to be tempted to believe that you need to go and fortify yourself, right? I decide that we have many preachers like this among us. And let us be careful and be watchful. Our Lord himself said, beware, many prophets will go out in my name. Not always say to him, Lord, Lord, actually loves him, actually serves him. For those of us on the Lord's side, that should not be something new. That's something we know. And may we never fall prey to any of these men. In Jesus' name, amen. I want to thank you most profoundly for joining us this morning for On the Lord's Side, Christian Perspectives on News and Current Event. I will be with you again tomorrow by the grace of God. Whatever you do today, please remain firmly on the Lord's side. God bless you. God bless you. Very good.
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0: At the moment, I think we please say the opening prayer.
1: In Jesus' name.
0: Amen.
1: Our Lord and our Father, we thank you. We appreciate you even for another beautiful day.
0: Thank you, Lord.
1: We thank you for how far you have helped us.
0: Thank you, Lord.
1: Lord, in heaven, we pray that you continue to help us, Lord, even in our journey, in Jesus' name.
0: Amen.
1: Baba, we have come even tonight, even to lie, O Lord, at your feet. Holy Spirit, please come and teach us by yourself, in Amen. Jesus' name.
0: Amen.
1: The specific purpose for our gathering tonight, O Lord, Father, let it be established in our lives and in our hearts, in Jesus' name.
0: Amen.
1: Father, we pray that even as we learn, O Lord, from you, O Lord, Father, we pray that all, O Lord God Almighty, we will learn, and we have learned even in the past. None of them will stand against any one of Amen. Us in the day of judgment, in Jesus' name.
0: Amen.
1: Once again, we ask, O Lord, Holy Spirit, come and take control in Amen. The name of Jesus.
0: Amen.
1: Teach us from the throne of mercy Amen. In the name of the Father
0: Amen.
1: And of the Son Amen. And of the Holy Spirit, in Jesus' name.
0: Amen. Amen. Amen. Thank you very much, Ma. Okay, let us all read our Cornerstone Bible verses together. If you're in a place where you can unmute, please do join us. And let us read together our Cornerstone Bible verses. Matthew 7:13-14. Enter by the narrow gate, for wide is the gate, and broad is the way that leads to destruction. And there are many who go in by it. Because narrow
1: is the gate,
0: and difficult is the way which leads to life. And there are few who find it. 1 Peter 2:11.
1: Dearly beloved,
0: I beseech you as strangers and pilgrims, abstain from fleshly lusts,
1: which war against the soul.
0: Hebrews 11:13. These all died in faith, not having received the promises, but having seen them afar off, we are assured of them, embraced them, and confessed that they were strangers and pilgrims on the earth. Thank you so very much. Three Cornerstone Bible verses for this long and extensive study. But we thank God who has brought us thus far, and here we are. Finally, Christian and Awful arrived to a rousing and glorious homecoming. Look out for John Bunyan's final reaction to the climax of this pilgrimage. Do you share his longing? Look out also for the statement at the end of this chapter and the important footnote there. That's an important footnote at the end of this. I call it a footnote, not because it's actually a footnote, but because it's a statement put there. Not part of the story, because this person has not been part of their pilgrimage per se, but Ray, he has been mentioned there. There's a reason why he was mentioned last, and I think that reason is for us to think about that person. And these are the things we look out for today. So I would say look out for two things. Look out for John Bunyan's final reaction to the climax of the pilgrimage. Do you share his longing? Look out also for that important footnote at the end of this journey. And at the end, we're going to ask, what is that important footnote that we have here? Okay, let's have a volunteer to read. We have two sections. Section A, the Celestial Cities. Okay, Sashade is volunteering. Okay, you read A, and then after this, where we read section B.
2: The Celestial City. When they crossed to the other side of the river, the two radiant beings were there waiting for them. As the pilgrim emerged from the water, the shining ones greeted them, saying, "We are ministering spirits sent to serve those who will inherit salvation." Together, they began their journey towards the gate. The city stood high upon a magnificent hill, but the pilgrims climbed it with ease because the radiant beings guided them, holding their hands. They had left their mortal garments behind in the river. Though they had entered the water wearing them, they climbed out free of them. This made their ascent swift and light, even though the city rested upon a foundation higher than the clouds. As they rose through the air, they spoke joyfully with their glorious companions, grateful for having crossed the river safely and from the splendid company now guiding them. Their conversation with the radiant beings was about the wonders of the city ahead. The beings explained, "The beauty and the glory of this place cannot be described. There you will find Mount Zion, the heavenly Jerusalem, an innumerable company of angels, and the spirits of righteous men made perfect." Hebrews 12:22-24. "We are about to enter the paradise of God, where you will see the tree of life and eat its everlasting fruits. There, white robes will be given to you, and you will walk and talk with the King every day forever." Revelation 2:7, 3:4-5, 22:5. "You will never again experience sorrow, sickness, pain, or death, for the former things have passed away." Revelation 21:4. "You are going to join Abraham, Isaac, Jacob, and the prophets, those whom God took away from the evil of this world, and who now rest in righteousness. In that holy place, you will be rewarded for all your labor and suffering. There you will reap the harvest of your earthly journey." "There you will reap the harvest of your prayers, tears, and devotion to the King during your earthly journey." Galatians 6:7-8. "You will wear crowns of gold, and you will see the Holy One as he truly is." 1 John 3:2. "You will serve him continually with praise, shouting, and thanksgiving. The service you long to offer on earth, but struggle with because of the frailty of your human nature. In that place, your eyes will be filled with glorious sights, and your ears with delightful sounds of the mighty one's voice. You will reunite with friends who have gone before you and joyfully welcome those who follow. You will be clothed with glory and majesty, prepared to ride alongside the King of Glory when he comes again with trumpet sounding. And riding on the clouds, you will come with him. When he sits upon the throne of judgment, you will sit by his side. When he passes judgment on all workers of iniquity, whether angel or man, you will have a voice in that judgment, because his enemies were also yours. And when he returns to the city in triumph, you will join him with the sound of trumpets to live with him forever. 1 Thessalonians 4:14-17, Jude 1:4-15, Daniel 7:9-10, 1 Corinthians 6:2-3. As they approached the gates, a host of heavenly beings came out to meet them. The two radiant guides said to the heavenly host, "There are the ones who loved our Lord while they were in the world. They left everything behind for his holy name, and he has sent us to bring them here so they may see their Redeemer face to face with great joy." At this, the heavenly host raised a mighty shout, declaring, "Blessed are those who are invited to the marriage supper of the Lamb." Revelation 19:9. Then a group of the king's trumpeters appeared, dressed in white, shining garments. They played their instrument with such melodious and resounding notes that the heavens themselves seemed to echo their song. The trumpeters warmly greeted Christian and his companion with countless welcome from the world below, their music filled with joy and triumph. After this, the heavenly host surrounded the two pilgrims, forming a procession. Some went ahead, some followed behind, and others walked beside them on the left and on the right, as though to escort and guard them through the celestial realm. The trumpeters played continuously as they moved, their music ringing high and sweet, filling the air with melodies that made it seem as if heaven itself had descended to meet the travelers. As they walked, the trumpeters signaled with their music, smiles, and gestures just how delightful they were to welcome Christian and Hopeful into their company. The joy of this moment enveloped the two pilgrims completely. It felt as though they were already in heaven before even reaching its gates. They were awestruck by the sight of angels and the sound of the music. As they drew nearer, they caught a glimpse of the city itself and thought they could hear its bell ringing out in celebration, welcoming them home. But above all, the thought that filled their hearts with the greatest joy was the certainty that they would dwell in that glorious city forever, surrounded by much wondrous company. Their joy was beyond what word could express, overflowing with hope and glory of what was to come. Thus, with hearts full of praise and anticipation, they arrived at the gate. When they reached the gate, they saw those words written above it in letters of gold: "Blessed are those who do his commandments, that they may have the right to the tree of life and may enter through the gates into the city." In my dream, I saw the radiant guides instruct Christian and Hopeful to call out at the gates. When they did, figures appeared above the gates: Enoch, Moses, Elijah, and others who were told, "These pilgrims have come from the city of destruction. Because of the love they bear for the king of this place." Then the pilgrims presented their certificates, which they had received at the beginning of their journey. These certificates were taken to the king. When the king had read them, he asked, "Where are the men?" The answer came, "They are waiting outside the gates." Then the king commanded, "Open the gates so that the righteous nation that keep the truth may enter in." Isaiah 26:2. In my dream, I saw the two pilgrims enter through the gates, and as they did, they were transformed. Their clothing began to shine like gold. They were greeted by others who placed herbs and crown in their hands. The herb for praise and the crown a symbol of honor. Then I heard the bells in the city ring out in celebration, and a voice saying to them, "Enter into the joy of your Lord." I also heard the pilgrims themselves singing loudly, "Blessing and honor and glory and power be to him who sits upon the throne and to the Lamb forever and ever." As the gates opened and the men stepped inside, I looked after them. The city shone brightly like the sun, and its streets were paved with gold. Walking along those streets were many people wearing crowns on their head and holding palms in their hands. They carried golden harps and sang praises to the king. Among them were others with wings who called to one another, "Unceasing, holy, holy is the Lord." After this, the gates were closed. As I watched all this, my heart longed to be among them.
0: Thank you so very much, Sashade, for reading that fairly long chapter. And
2: yes, sir.
0: And you had John Bunyan there, because of course this whole book is a dream recorded by John Bunyan, which he claimed to have had while he slept at a den which we believe must be at the prison where he was imprisoned when he was alive, and he was living in old England there. So we see the end, the conclusion to the pilgrimage by Christian and Awful at this point. And John Boyan said, as I watched all this, my heart longed to be among them. I want us to engage with some of the questions here. There is still a second part to this chapter which we are going to engage with together shortly after this first part. We are going to look at that second one. Please feel free to unmute your microphone and join us in the discussion tonight as we look at all the important things from this chapter. The first one said, let's reflect on and briefly comment on the following, on the symbolism and message in the following extracts from the text. I want to look at some extract from this text and just briefly reflect on the symbolism and message in them. The first one is this, at the opening sentence from today's passage, it says, when they crossed to the other side of the river, the two radiant beings were there waiting for them. What does this tell you? What does this tell you about the radiant beings, about the pilgrims themselves? When they crossed bearing in mind what you have read before, right, in this book, it says, when they crossed to the other side, meaning that this is after death, you know, crossing that river. Last Sunday, we read of the crossing of the river. That was the crossing of the river of death. So when they crossed the river to the other side, now they are no longer alive. They are no longer on this side of the pilgrimage. But we read that the two radiant beings were there waiting for them. What do you think is the message here for us? What is the symbolism? What is the message here for us? When they crossed to the other side of the river, the two radiant beings were there waiting for them. What message can we draw from this? What do you think is the symbolism in this? When they crossed to the other side of the river, the two radiant beings were there waiting for them. And it will be important to remember what the two radiant beings did for them in the recent passages that we have read.

0: anyone wanting to offer an opinion there? Okay, who can remember the first time that the shiny ones first appeared to Christian? Anyone who can remember when the shiny ones first appeared to Christian? Okay, well, for those who may not remember, it was at the cross. It was at the cross where the shining ones first appeared to Christian. When he got to the cross and his body fell off, the shining ones appeared to him. One gave him a seal. One gave him, and then the third one gave him that role that he was to keep in his heart. And the shining ones appeared to him. When again did the shining ones appear to them when they got to when they were being slayed by the flatterer, and he rescued them and he whipped them. Remember that again when they were in Beulah land, the shining ones appeared to them, encouraged them to enjoy their fellowship, told them about heaven. And it is important to note what the shining ones said there. They said to them, "We are ministering spirits sent to serve those who inherit salvation." I think the symbolism here and the message here is the constant presence of God with us. He sends his ministering spirit to us in this life and in the next. They minister to us here and in the next. And it is just so beautiful to read that those shining ones did not abandon them even after they had crossed the river. But they were not alone even when they had crossed the river. And that's the message here. When they had crossed the river to the other side, the two radiant beings we're waiting for them. And we should remember what our Lord himself said. He said, if it were not so, I would not say to you, I'm going to prepare a place for you, that where I am, there you may be also. So that is one of the assurances we have as pilgrims, that even after crossing the river of death, we are waiting for us our Lord. When he said, I will never leave you, I will never forsake you, it includes even after death. That is one comfort that those who don't have the Lord cannot have. Okay, let's look at this next step. Okay, Venerable, good evening, sir, and thank you for joining us, sir. Go ahead, sir.
1: Good evening, sir. I just want to add that it reminds me of Lazarus.
0: Good, exactly, yes.
1: Rich man died, he was buried. Mm-hmm. But when Lazarus also died, yeah, he was carried.
0: Good.
1: Yes, to the bosom of her. So he must have been carried by the angel. So that also brings it brings to mind what would be our experience too, mm-hmm, when we, mm-hmm, yeah.
0: And of course, thank you very much for that. That's the most appropriate example to cite, you know, which buttresses the point here. Mommy, I think we'll go ahead, man.
2: Yes, it's just an addition to what the Venerable just said. Because as John Bowen, you know, described that place, it was very steep. Mm-hmm. And normally, under normal circumstances, it should have been difficult for them to climb.
0: Exactly.
2: And those spirit beings, they bore them up. Their hands. And they were able to sail through. They were actually flowing,
0: mm-hmm, in the air. Exactly. They were borne up, to use your expression. Yes. They were borne up by the angels. And of course, I love that you mentioned that, because it leads us to part B here. It says the city stood high upon a magnificent hill, but the pilgrims climbed it with ease. The pilgrims climbed it with ease. And that's what Mwandikwe said, because they were borne up by the angels. Again, as Venerable has rightly cited, from the story of Lazarus and the rich man, we were told that, and the rich man died. Then Lazarus died and he was borne up by the angels, was carried by the angels. And I think that's one of the biggest comfort we have as Christians, people who are in the Lord, that in this world, His grace will carry us, and even after death, we can be sure that His grace will still be with us. So, Hebrews 13:5, for He has said, I will never leave you, I will never forsake you. It includes in this life and in the next. And again, if we look at the symbolism of that city, high upon a magnificent hill, if you remember that in this book, anytime we talk about a hill, about the climb. It's always something difficult. We say that it will take effort. Remember when Christian had to climb the hill difficulty, he had to, you know, get his spiritual disciplines together so that he can join the church. He had to climb the hill. It was difficult for him. He made errors. Remember when Christian was about to climb up to the Delectable Mountains in his spiritual journey, it was difficult. He made many errors. You know, was abducted, if we may use that, by giant despair. But in this case, he also now, he and Ofo had to climb that magnificent hill after death. But you know what? They climbed it with ease because the radiant beings guided them, holding their arms. And they climbed it with ease. And we can have that assurance there. Then we go to the third one that we want to emphasize. It says they had left their mortal garment behind in the river. Though they had entered the water wearing them, they came out free of them. They came out free of them. And this is a part where we should reflect on that change that Paul spoke about in 1 Thessalonians 5 when he said, "And we shall be changed." And we shall be changed. And I want us to quickly reflect together. Please feel free to contribute. What do you think we change in us? What are the things that we change in us that will no longer be there, or that we represent that we have truly been changed? Yeah, John Boyan said they had left their mortal garment behind in the river. As they crossed that river, they left their mortal garment behind. Although they had entered the water wearing them, they came out free of them. What we change in us, in practical terms, what do you have? Paul said, "And we shall be changed." Let us just attempt to make a list of those things that will change in us after crossing the river. The question here says, mention the things about pilgrims that shall be changed. That shall be changed. I mean, one thing Jesus mentioned when people questioned him, you know, about marriage in heaven, and they said, "Look, this woman was married to this person, the husband died. Whose wife will she be in the resurrection?" And Jesus said, "Well, it is not so in the kingdom of heaven, where people marry and are given into marriage, because Jesus said we are going to be like the angels." So what are the changes that will be in us? What are the changes that will take place? That will take place in our mortal body. What are the things that today our mortal bodies would want, but then upon that change we would not experience again? Mention the things about pilgrims that shall be changed. Anybody, what do you think? Even if you have never experienced it, I've never experienced it as well, but think of the things you are feeling in the flesh today that you are very sure that when we are changed, it will no longer be there. John Boyan observed, said they had left their mortal garment behind in the river. Though they had entered the water wearing them, they came out free of them. And it's important to know the choice of word by John Boyan. They came out free of them. Can we remember somebody in the scriptures who described the mortal garment as a sort of burden, as a burden of sorts on us? And is that the way we Christians see our mortal garment, this body of flesh, a sort of burden that we are carrying everywhere? A sort of burden. Who was that person in the Bible who described as a burden? The burden we are carrying about. We want to dispose of it, but hey, we are stuck with it. We are stuck with it. And John Boyan said, in the river, they left it behind in the river. Any example of what we change? What we change in us? I mean, to start from a very basic one, maybe hunger. Like, would you still be hungry in heaven? Like, you are hungry and you are looking for something to eat, or thirsty, and many more, of course. Start with me. Do you want to say something, okay, Mr. Adesina? After that, Stasha, okay.
2: Well, you know, I think further than in the passage, you said that no more sorrow, no more pains. You know, so there's something those are the things too that will change, that we no longer feel. So we'll not feel any more. We'll not feel pain. We'll not feel anger. No more anxiety.
0: Okay, exactly. I love that. Anxiety. That's one of the burdens of this flesh, that we're always anxious about so many things. Okay, anxiety. I like that. You also mentioned Okay, just mention one from that. Anxiety.
2: Yes, no more pains, no more sorrow, exactly. Anger.
0: You are not sad.
2: You are not sad, yes.
0: So, exactly. Those are the very fundamental changes that will take place. The capacity to be sad is no longer there. Some people say that, what if somebody you love in this world is not in heaven? Would you be sad about that? But you see, that fundamental change will take place there, that you will not be sad. There will be no sadness. That's the change that we cannot fully explain. What we are doing right now is just to try to mention what comes to our mind. But you see, the change will be so extensive and so full that we are not going to be the same person again. Jesus said, Jesus said they will be like the angels, that the people of the resurrection will be like the angels. So Shade mentioned no more pain, no more sickness, which we find in Revelation. No more sickness, no more sadness, no more pain. No more temptation as well. And all the temptations that our bodies, our human bodies, are susceptible to, they no longer be there. It was Paul who described this as, he said, who will save me from this body of death? Because the things that I want to do, I cannot do them. Again, it was Paul who said the spirit and the flesh, they are always at loggerheads, always warring, always at war one with another. And we have this assurance, Jomboyan saying from this dream that they left behind in the water their mortal garments, and they came out free of them. So that's something we can look forward to, and I pray the Lord will help all of us together. We can look forward to being freed of this body of sin, the body that wants to sin, that is tempted to do this or to do that, that is always anxious, that has so many troubles worrying it, that could get angry and say things it does not want to say, that we shall be free of them. And if there is a pilgrim who is not looking forward to be freed of the body, that is not a true pilgrim. In a sense, pilgrims are always, as Paul described us, always warring, always at war with the flesh, because the flesh wants us to do the things that we really do not want to do, that the spirit does not want us to do. And that is why we are looking forward to being changed completely.
2: Sin consciousness again.
0: Yeah, no sin, exactly, no sin consciousness. No love of sin. You remember when we were discussing, I don't know what passage we were discussing, at the moment, Adikwe said, sin is sweet. And we all know that. That sin is attractive to the body. The body wants to sin every time. It wants to indulge in sin. But then that is one of the changes that would happen. And then the shining ones described what the pilgrims should look forward to in the celestial city. Right? You know, as they were going through the air, as they were rising up to the celestial city, they said they were discussing those things. The shining ones described to them what they can look forward to. And I want to ask us, if you remember, as a sort of revision here, when was the first time in this book that someone attempted to make a list of what pilgrims can look forward to in the celestial city? Who was that person, and who was he talking to? Anybody who can remember the first time in this book that somebody attempted to make a list of what pilgrims can look forward to enjoying in the celestial city? Who was that person who made the list, and who was he talking to? Anyone who can remember? That was a part of this book. Okay, Venerable, we'll go ahead.
1: Well, I just want to give it a try, and I think it's Christian.
0: Yes,
1: he was talking to one of these two that joined in.
0: Exactly.
1: Oh, that could persuade him.
0: Exactly.
1: To come back.
0: Exactly. Pliable.
1: Is it doubtful? Okay.
0: Pliable.
1: Okay, it's pliable. Okay, yes. That's
0: yes.
1: We were talking to.
0: Exactly.
1: The remind me of the name of the other person.
0: Obstinate,
1: yes. Yes.
0: Okay. Thank you.
1: Speaking with him,
0: yeah, pliable. Exactly. Thank you very much. I was speaking with Pliable earlier on in his pilgrimage, when Obstinate and Pliable wanted him to come back to the city of destruction. Obstinate, of course, did not even want to listen at all, so he went back. But Pliable stayed back for a while, and Christian was there, and Pliable said to him, look, this pilgrimage that you want me to to join. What is there? What are we trying to gain? And Christian made the list of the things that pilgrims can look forward to in heaven. I want us to make a list quickly now of the wonders the shining ones describe. You see, these things are important. As Christian said, when they were on the enchanted ground, he said, look, let us engage in this godly discussion so that we remind ourselves from time to time of what we can look forward to. I want us to go through the list, to the statement by the shining ones as the pilgrims were riding up in the air to heaven. Let us look at the list. Let's just encourage ourselves by reminding ourselves of those things. And I'm asking here, which of them are you particularly excited about? But first, let's try to make that list. Let us look at our screen. If you can see your screen, let us see. It says their conversation with the radiant being was about the wonders of the city ahead. So what's the first? So feel free to unmute and as you look at the screen, mention anything that comes to you. See, their conversation was about the wonders of the city ahead. The beings explained. Go ahead, ma.
2: The beauty and the glory of the place.
0: Number one, the beauty and the glory of the place. Sister Shade.
3: The innumerable company of angels.
0: Exactly.
3: The people that have gone ahead, Moses, Enoch, Abraham,
0: exactly.
3: Isaac, Jacob.
0: The spirit of the yeah. righteous man. So these are the things we can look for. Number one, the beauty of the place. Second, the innumerable company of angels. And the spirit of righteous men made perfect. Okay, what else?
2: Even remembering the fact that all those old patriarchs will see them.
0: Exactly.
2: Something to look forward to.
0: Yeah, something to look forward to. You're going to see Moses and Abraham. Yeah. Say, look, Father Abraham, you, okay.
2: Can you imagine?
0: Exactly. And even Enoch,
2: that was taken up.
0: And you see, we have to encourage ourselves with this thing, just to remain on the pure. Look, these are things that have been promised us.
3: Being prophet Elisha that around King Ahab and
0: exactly.
3: and his chariot.
0: Who ran faster than a chariot?
3: Yes.
0: Exactly.
2: And then being able to talk with Baba God every day.
0: Exactly. So you'll be with the king every day forever.
2: Just be gisting with him.
0: Exactly. That you'll be given white robes. White robes will be given to you. You will walk and talk with the king every day. And then this one that Stashadi mentioned earlier on from Revelation 21. You will never again experience sorrow, sickness, pain, or death. I mean, this is something we cannot even gloss over. You know, the joy, this is something we cannot even imagine. That is the radical change that we will never again experience sorrow, sickness, pain. I mean, what are the things giving us headache in this world? When we are praying, what are the things we are anxious about? We are praying against sickness, against sorrow, against pain or death. And say, look, you know, you're not going to, because the former things have passed away. And then we have talked about joining Abraham, Isaac, and Jacob. Then I love this place. Say also, it says, in that holy place, you will be rewarded for all your labor and suffering. And, you know, there are so many things we are laboring for in this world, maybe doing God's work, and you can't see the reward. And you are wondering what's the point of it all. You know, whether as a parent, as somebody working in the church, whether as an ordained priest, whether as a laity, in different areas we are laboring for God, but you can't see the reward right now. And you are looking at to what end. And Satan usually taunts us and say, look, to what end? To what end? You know, John Bunyan says there will be rewarded for our labor. Go ahead, ma.
2: Yes, even the prayers that we pray and we feel that God has no answer.
0: Yeah,
2: it is at that time you will understand everything.
0: Exactly,
2: because it says that you will reap the harvest of your prayers.
0: You reap the harvest of your prayers, of your tears, and your devotion to the King. That's so true. So you know,
2: you will wear crowns of gold.
0: Exactly. And see the Holy One as He truly is.
2: And
0: I love that part about harvest of prayers. You know, the prayers that we have said over and over. Sometimes we have cried and wept before at the place of prayer, and then He said we are going to have a harvest of it all.
3: Yes. And unending praises.
0: unending praises, exactly, shouting and thanksgiving. I also love this part. He said you continually praise and shout. And I said the service you longed to offer on earth but struggled with because of the frailty of your human nature. Can you say that Psalm 103 is correct when he says, for he knows our frame, he remembers that we are dust? Because sometimes, as Jesus himself said, the spirit is willing but the flesh is just so pathetically weak, right? So there are some services that we long to offer on earth, but we struggle with them because the human nature is just weak. I mean, sometimes we just fail to really worship and praise the Lord with all of our beings, but you can't even praise him the way you really want to. Just like that hymn writer said, oh, for a thousand tongues. You wish that you had a thousand tongues to sing your Redeemer's praise, but you don't have a thousand tongues. But John Bunyan is saying there that there we will be able to offer him the service that we could not offer because of the frailty of our human nature. Stashade?
3: Yes, you know, just to frustrate that, you know, at times you just want to maybe do it, you want to do midnight prayers, mm-hmm. midnight praises, and you know, you're just so tired, and the sleep, the tiredness of your body will just overcome.
0: Exactly.
3: You know, the desires
0: the desire
3: of your heart
0: to do it.
3: God, I'm praying.
0: Absolutely.
3: Or even study.
0: Or even study the word of God. You want to know more about him, but maybe you are at work, you can't join the Bible study, or you want to do your Bible study, you fall asleep. It's not that we are excusing all these things. We have to continue to struggle with the flesh and do them, but there's a sense in which we cannot really love him as we would want to until we are out of this body of flesh.
3: Yes, like Philippians 3:10, I think, says that I may know him and the power of your resurrection and the fellowship of the suffering. Mm-hmm. Yes, we long for it, but at times the frailty of our human flesh doesn't allow that.
0: Exactly. One minute, Adipo.
2: Yes, and you know, something just crossed my mind. You know, sometimes when you are reading a particular passage or even a particular verse, just discover that it will now be sounding like Greek.
0: Exactly. I don't really understand.
2: You will read it in so many versions.
0: You still don't get
2: it. You will still not get the depth of it. And then suddenly you get there and you just understand everything. So that's what you were saying, sir. So that's what you were referring to.
0: Exactly.
2: So that's exactly is, you know, suddenly everything will just be clear to us. I can't just perform that experience.
0: I mean you're so correct, man. You know, that as many people will attest, there are some portion of the scriptures that, you know, even till now, nobody has a full understanding of what the Spirit is saying there. Well, all these things will become clear to us in the by and by, and there everything will become plain. But Paul himself said, for now we see through the mirror as through a mirror, but the time will come when we will know as we are fully known, as we are going to know fully. We have full knowledge. The secret things belong to the Lord our God, but the things revealed belong to us and our children. Some things he has not revealed to us, but then we are going to know even as we are fully known. And then he said also there's some things to look forward to. We'll be united with some of our own loved ones. You know, you will reunite with friends who have gone before you and joyfully welcome those who follow. Can you imagine that? The joy of being united with loved ones who have gone. All of us will have, I'm sure, many people like that in our lives. Fathers, maybe mothers, maybe brothers, maybe sisters, you know, friends who have gone. And we are saying, wow, oh, what joy to see my father again and to be there. I believe he's there and I want to be there as well. That's one of the glories and joys of the pilgrimage as well.
3: Yes, I didn't know that my mic was muted. You know, when Mommy Onedikwe was talking about the scripture, I was trying to respond that some scripture, like for example, Genesis 1:1, you know, you just wonder where the beginning,
0: exactly,
3: how the beginning began.
0: Exactly. You know, that kind of question that we ask ourselves. So in the beginning, but what about before the beginning? I say no, in the beginning.
3: Yes.
0: And our human mind cannot understand that there was something before the beginning. You know, you need to rack your head about things like that. but we look forward to knowing even as we are fully known. And then what of the joy of having trumpets and angels coming to welcome you, and you look at yourselves, and there he says that when they got there, trumpeters surrounded them. Some people went in front, some people behind, some people by their sides. And I mean, I pray that all these things will not appear as mere stories to us. To some people, they're just like mere stories. They're like candy in the clouds. Say, look, you also, you believe all those stories about sweets in the sky, you better forget about them. But you see, the Bible says to us in Hebrews 12, we keep our eyes on him who has promised us, on Jesus, the author and the finisher of our faith. And I pray all these things will continue to be fascinating to us. There will be things that we want to look forward to. In Jesus' name, amen. Okay, what was the final test the pilgrims passed? You remember last week, the shining ones told them before they crossed the river of death, said, look, you still have two tests to pass. And they passed one last week. They crossed the river of death last week. It was not an easy test for Christian, but what was the final one that they passed in this chapter, and what made it possible for them to pass it? What was the final test they passed in this chapter, and what made it possible for them to pass this test? Can anyone please read these two paragraphs? If you can see, please.
3: Okay. In my dream, I saw the radiant guy instruct Tristan and Hopeful to call out at the gates. When they did, figures appeared above the gates. Enoch, Moses, Elijah, and others who were told, these pilgrims have come from the city of destruction because of the love they bear for the king of this place. Then the pilgrims presented their certificates, which they had received at the beginning of their journey. These certificates were taken to the king. When the king had read them, he asked, where are the men? The answer came, they are waiting outside the gates. Then the king commanded, open the gate so that the righteous nation that keep the truth may enter. Isaiah 26:2.
0: Exactly. I mean, thank you very much for that. So we see, so this is clearly the final test that they had to pass. They had to show their qualification to enter into the celestial city. And what was that qualification that they had to show? And that was the final test. The final
2: salvation.
0: Test, yeah, salvation, exactly. And that salvation came through who?
3: Jesus Christ.
0: Exactly.
2: Believing in Christ.
0: Believing in Christ. You know, if you go back to
2: confessing him.
0: Yes. If you go back to the chapter on the cross, it says as Christian reached the cross, his body suddenly flipped off his shoulders and tumbled down the hill until he disappeared into the tomb. Christian felt a surge of joy and lightness, and he says, suddenly three radiant figures appeared before him and greeted him, saying, peace be unto you. Also, the first one said, your sins are forgiven. The second one removed his old clothes and dressed him in new ones. The third marked his forehead and gave him a sealed document, instructing him to look on it as he ran the race and to keep it safe until he reached the celestial gate. Then they disappeared. And that was the first time the radiant ones, the shining ones, appeared to him, those ministering spirits. The third one gave him that sealed document, that certificate, that salvation seal of salvation, and said to him, look on it as you run the race and keep it safe until you reach the celestial gate. As you run the race and keep it safe until you reach the celestial gate. And you see that from beginning to the end, it must be Jesus.

0: the seal. They had the seal to prove it. They had the certificate to prove it. Okay, and then finally for this part, we are looking at this question. John Boyan said, as I watched all of this, remember that this is all a dream that John Boyan had. He said, as I watched all of this, my heart longed to be among them. What should this statement by John Boyan inspire in us? Can you imagine yourself having a dream like that and seeing successful pilgrims being welcomed home, and you are seeing practically the glories of heaven? John Boyan said, as I watched all of this, my heart longed to be among them. And that's the question for us as well. I say, what should this inspire in us who are still alive? What should it inspire in us? Go ahead, man.
1: To hold on to my salvation, so that I will not lose that certificate.
0: Mm-hmm. Mm-hmm.
1: To hold on to that certificate.
2: Until
1: one gets to where the king is.
0: Exactly.
1: To present that certificate.
0: Exactly. To hold on to that certificate, to work out our salvation with fear and trembling, and to continue to also long for that place. Well, that's the only thing that will keep us going, to say, oh, there is a place that is worth getting to. Once we get to a position where we think there is no such place worth getting to, there is nothing there. But John Boyan saw all of this, just as John the Apostle himself, the beloved, he saw the revelation, and he said, and at the end, he said, even so, Lord, quickly come. And I think those who have been given a glimpse of glory, that is what would be their desire. Even so, Lord, quickly come. Lord, I want to, yes, I long to be part of that. Okay, so this is all beautiful for Christian and awful, and today's our place. And of course, all of us would be wishing Dr. Adeshina many happy returns. She celebrated her birthday yesterday, and Auntie, we are all wishing you many, many happy returns. God bless you more.
3: Thank you very much.
0: Okay.
2: And we are waiting for our cake.
0: Yes.
1: Happy birthday, no cake.
3: There was cake yesterday, so the cake has finished.
1: You should have brought it today.
2: I'll not do that.
3: Okay, collect your e-cake with love. Okay. Thank you very much. Thank you.
4: Does God bless the new age, man? Jesus.
3: Amen. Ignorance at the gate.
0: Yes, so ignorance also got to the gate. Okay.
3: As I continued gazing at all these things, I turned to look back and saw ignorance arriving at the river bank. Unlike Christian and hopeful, he crossed the river easily, for a ferryman named Vain Hope happened to be there and carried him across in his boat. Ignorance then climbed the hill towards the gate, but he came alone and no one met him with any encouragement along the way. When he reached the gate, he looked up at the words written above it and began to knock, fully expecting to be let in at once. The man who looked out from the top of the gate asked him, "Where have you come from and what do you want?" Ignorance replied, "I have eaten and drunk in the presence of the king, and he has taught in our streets." Then they asked him for his certificate so they could show it to the king. Ignorance reached into his robe to find one, but there was none. "Do you not have the certificate?" they asked, but he stood silent, unable to answer. The men informed the king, but he refused to come down to see Ignorance. Instead, he commanded the two shiny ones who had escorted Christian and Hopeful to the city to go out and bind Ignorance hand and foot. They were to carry him away. The shiny ones seized Ignorance and carried him through the air to a door I had seen earlier, set in the side of the hill. They cast him inside and shut the

0: door behind him. Then I realized that there is a way to hell even from the gate of heaven, just as surely as from the city of destruction. At that moment, I awoke, and behold, it was a dream.
1: Wow. Thank you very much, Ma. And well, ignorance has been a staple in this story for quite a bit now. And finally, we see, well, the end, at the end of ignorance. First, I want to also reflect on this. Question number five today. Christian had a difficult time crossing the river of death. Remember last week that Christian really had it difficult crossing the river of death. At some point, it was sinking. In fact, it was almost overwhelmed. But thank God for Ophel and his remembrance of the word of God. He crossed the river. But now, ignorance had it easy crossing the river of death. Why? Ignorance had it easy. And you see, a pilgrim who was a true believer had it so rough crossing the river of death. That was Christian. But ignorance also got to the river. And John Boyan said that unlike Christian and Ophel, he crossed the river easily. For a ferryman named Vain Hope happened to be there and carried him across in his boat. And again, does this not remind us of the dangers of ignorance? That ignorance means that you don't know what you don't know. You really don't know what you don't know. And that is why, you know, last week we were discussing why Christians found it so difficult to cross the river of death. And we said that in the past we were told that those who had it difficult dying, that they were not true Christians, they were not true believers, and maybe they had sin and all that. But you see, the person who knows the enormity of what is happening is the person who would approach it, you know, with fear and trembling, to use that expression. But the person who simply and foolishly assumes that everything is right, it's a person who just say, let us go, there's nothing happening over there, it's easy. I've been, as ignorant said to Christian and faithful, I've been paying my third, I've been doing this, I've been doing that. And we are told that he was ferried by vain hope. The ignorance is the person who did not join the pilgrimage through Christ. He has never been to Jesus for the cleansing flood. You know that hymn. Say, have you been to Jesus for the cleansing blood? Are you washed in the blood of the Lamb? Are your garments spotless? Are they white as snow? Are you daily fellowshipping with Jesus? That hymn. Are you washed in the blood of the Lamb? But ignorance never met Jesus Christ. Never had the need for him. He just had the vain hope that, look, if I have lived my life this way, I would definitely be okay, even across the river. And that vain hope carried him there. Psalm 73, that Ophel referenced last week, said the ungodly, they even have no pain in their death. It happens, they have no pain in their death. When they are dying, they even have no anxieties whatsoever. They just think to themselves that they are okay. And ignorance is what it is. It is bliss, because you don't know you don't know. We should not be like that. Then let us compare the experience of ignorance at the gate with the experience of Christian and Ophel. And here I want us to look at it very carefully. Let's look at the experience of ignorance at the gate. So when he reached the gate, he looked up at the words above it and he began to knock, fully expecting to be let in at once. And then the men who looked up from the top of the gate asked him, where have you come from and what do you want? And his answer said, I have eaten and drunk in the presence of the king, and he has taught in our streets. And you know that is a quote from Luke 13, where Jesus said, then you will say, we ate and drank with you, and you taught in our streets. You know, that's what those who don't believe in Christ, that will say, but we know him now. But he will reply, I don't know you or where you come from. Away from me, you evil doers. And that's the same answer that you see the same answer that those who don't come to Christ will give, because they have been in the church, they have been the pilgrim, they have done everything that Christians do. So that's what they will be their answer. Where are you coming from? What do you want? How can you say, what do I want? Have I not been together? Do we not take communion together? Do we not teach Bible studies together? Do we not attend Bible studies together? Do we not pray together? Do we not go and evangelism together? Do we not pray? You know, just resolve all the things that you do and say, look, we know you now. You don't you know me? We have always done things in your name. Okay, so look at this experience of ignorance. He got there, he knocked, he was asked questions. Now let's look at the experience of Christian and Ofo. And I want us to notice one basic difference there. They said when they got to the gate, the shining ones, when Enoch, Moses and Elijah, when they paired above the gate, the shining ones told them, they said, oh, these are the pilgrims who have come from the city of destruction. And because they love the king, then the pilgrims presented their certificates they had received. What's the difference between the two?
2: Christian and Hopeful were recognized even without being talking.
1: Yes, exactly. They were recognized and they were introduced.
2: They were recognized and introduced.
1: Exactly. Exactly. Whereas ignorance had to introduce himself.
2: He had to blow his trumpet again.
1: Exactly. He had to say again, we taught in our street. We ate with you. We had conversation together and we ate in your street. And this reminds us of how Jude ended his piece when he said, to him who is able to present us faultless. You see, what the pilgrim is looking forward to is to be presented in heaven. You know, there was somebody who introduced and said, look, oh, these are the ones. This is the one who loved you, who labored for you, who has washed his robe in the blood of the Lamb. You are introduced, and then the gate is opened. Unlike ignorance, who felt he needed no introduction. You see, coming through Jesus Christ is ensuring that in his name, there will be the ministering agent who will introduce you to heaven. But ignorance was not known there, and he had absolutely no one to introduce him. And again, as Mamadikwe said, the only thing he said again was the things that he did. You taught in our street, we ate together, and that he thought that would qualify him to enter. And then let us look at this passage. So then they asked him for a certificate. Let us look at it very carefully. I want to see what you can notice about this. Then they asked him for a certificate so they could show it to the king. Ignorance reached into his robe to find one, but there was none. Do you not have a certificate? They asked, but he's too silent, unable to answer. What are the things you notice here? Actually, the first part, say ignorance reached into his robe to find one, but there was none.
2: he was so confident that he had salvation.
1: Okay.
2: He was so confident that he was saved.
1: That he was searching for it, right?
2: Yes, he was searching for it because he believed he was saved because of the works he did.
1: Yeah.
2: When he was here. He felt that would qualify him to enter.
1: Exactly.
2: So he was so confident that the thing would be there. So that was why he searched for it. He didn't think it would not be there.
1: And in fact, I really love your perspective here, which aligns more with the nature of ignorance. Because I will tell you that before now, whenever I read this part, it just reminds me of a sinner at the day of judgment who has no answer. Who has no answer to the charge. You know, when a person has no answer to a charge, he begins to fidget about. And it's because, I mean, in this story, ignorance had said to Christian and Ofo that he does not need a certificate. So at that point, he knew that he had no certificate. But, you know, that final judgment there, he was asked and he was looking into his robe to find one. He knew that he had none. Right, he knew that he had no certificate, the kind that Christian and Ofo had, yet he was looking, you know, like to find one. He knew he was not going to find any there. That's one interpretation, which is also correct to say that, like Paul said in Romans, that on that day of judgment, every mouth will be shut, nobody will be able to talk, right? And he had no excuse. You cannot answer those questions unless to answer by presenting, look, Jesus saved me. That's but another interpretation is what Monodipe has said, that this is somebody ignorance who was so confident that he was saved. So in this case, we can interpret this as meaning that the saints were asking for the proof of his salvation, and he was looking to find one, but there was none. But he was so sure that if they asked him, he'd be able to say, well, you know, at that point he must have realized that merely saying that, oh, I pay my tithe, I go to church, he must have realized that would not cut it, because they were not asking for that, and he was not able to present it. And that's the danger of ignorance there. But what about this second part? Is this compare his disposition here with his disposition when he talked with Christian and Ofo? He's too silent, unable to answer. Was that his disposition when he was talking with Christian and Ofo? You know, when he was talking to Christian and Ofo, he always had a response to anything that Christian said, or to anything that Ofo said. He always had a response to them, and he was able to say, look, leave me alone, I know what I'm doing. And you know, they engaged in conversation back and forth, and he disagreed with them. But here he stood silent, unable to answer. And that should be our message to anyone who has not come to Jesus Christ, that on that day there will be no answer worth giving, there will be no answer whatsoever, there will be no acceptable answer except to say Jesus died, and he died for me, except to say, look, he saved me and he gave me this, he was the one who gave me this. If you don't have that, you don't have anything at all, and that's the most dangerous thing. And then finally he says, then I realized that there is a way to hell even from the gate of heaven, just as surely as from the city of destruction. Then I realized that there is a way to hell even from the gate of heaven, just as surely as from the city of destruction. And this is John Boyan reading this and saying, wow, when they bound ignorance and threw him to hell, John Boyan said he was surprised that even from the gate of heaven there is a byway to hell. And we're asking, reflect and discuss John Boyan's fine observation in light of similar biblical passages. Of course, we can remember that person who made it into the all for the marriage, you know, in the parable of Jesus, but he did not have the garment, he did not have the uniform. And Jesus said, look, bind him and throw him out. Again, Jesus told of those workers of iniquity who got him and said, did we not in your name do this? Did we not in your name do that? Say, look, I do not know you, you workers of iniquity. So some people will go all the way and get to the gate of heaven, and yet we still have a byway to hell. And that's something that should really sober us. Right? And from this book, from how many places could a way to hell be found? Can you remember, where was the first place we read about the byway to hell? So if we ask, from how many places could a way to hell be found? We have seen today that even at the gates of the celestial city, there could be a byway to hell. A person could be thrown to hell at the gate of the celestial city. Which other places have we been told that a byway to hell could be found in this book? The Delectable Mountains, right? Which would be the church for mature pilgrims. Because on the Delectable Mountains, the shepherds showed Christian and Ofo the byway to hell. So imagine that there's some people in the church who from the church itself will find themselves in hell, because they've been in the church, but then their journey could be terminated like there was a man, I can't even remember his character now. Wow. That man who was bound hand and foot and was taken by, you know, seven demons, bound by seven cords, and taken to the byway to hell. I think turned away. That was his name. And then, of course, the city of destruction. So there are three places. There is the city of destruction. Those who remain in their sin, they never go on pilgrimage. They never join the journey. From the city of destruction, from their sin, they go to hell. We have turned away. Number two, they join the church. But see, they don't continue. They turn away while in the church. And from the church, although they have been in the church, they've been in the pilgrimage, from there, they turn away and they find themselves in hell. And then there are the third people, like ignorance, who travel all the way, you know, to, they remain in the church, they cross this the river of death while remaining in the church, but because they do not know the Lord, at the gate of the city, they are thrown into hell. And we find there such powerful reminders to us not to take anything for granted. And for those who have been saved by the blood of the Lamb, this is for us to celebrate indeed, that He has saved us, and we should not take it, never take it for granted that he has saved us, that He has rescued us. When the roll is called up yonder, that is the song I want us to sing to end this part. When the roll is called up yonder, a very beautiful, beautiful, beautiful hymn, and it should remind us. The story of this hymn is that the person who wrote this hymn was a teacher, you know, in those old days, you would call the attendance, you call a roll, you open the roll and call the name of those students in the class, and then he called out the names, and he called a particular girl, and she was not there, it was unusual. And they learned later on that the girl was ill, later on died. And that was what inspired this man to write that hymn. And I think as we reflect on this closing chapter of the book, we are reminded that there will be a day when the trumpet will sound, and when the roll is called, let us hope that like Christian and Awful, let us pray that like Christian and Awful, we will be present, unlike ignorance, who, you know, after the gate, after they have entered into the celestial city, and then the marriage feast is taking place, of course there'll be no seat for ignorance, because it will not be there. Any takeaways from this chapter? As I said last week, there is a part two to this book. You know that Christian left his wife and children in the city of destruction. And there's a part book, The Pilgrimage of Christiana and Her Children. Christiana is wife of Christian. And I'm praying that all of us will be able to join in reading that book, a very wonderful book as well. Next year, by the grace of God, starting in February, The Pilgrimage of Christiana and her children. And I look forward to you all joining.

0: And of course, we say loud amen to that. I say loud amen to that. When the roll is caught up,
1: amen.
0: Yonder, amen. Amen. Amen. I'll be there. You will be there.
1: I'll be there.
0: In Jesus' name. Amen. Amen. I want to thank you all for joining to read this book this year. It has been a blessing to all of us, to me. I hope it has been to you as well. And of course, to many people who listen to us at gospelbestradio.com. Especially, thank you very much. God bless you. Auntie Dr. Adeshina, thank you for joining the reading this year. Mommy Onodipe, thank you for joining us. Brother Sheon, who read with us last year, but has joined us from time to time, we are grateful. And of course, Venerable, we cannot thank you enough for making the time to join us and being such a blessing to the reading this year. Of course, we know that you are so busy with your work, yet even on Sundays, you make time after a long day of service. We are most grateful, sir. God bless you. Very good. And thanks to everyone at Gospel Best Radio as well. Ibukun, I see what you have written today. When we're discussing what we look forward to in heaven, she said, I look forward to meeting David. And I really like that. And to many other people who are there at Gospel Best Radio, we want to thank you. I hope this has been a blessing. Very soon, we are going to update all the recordings of these classes, and they'll be available for us to listen to. And I look forward to you joining again next time in February to read the part two.
1: Amen.
0: Of the book. Amen. Amen. Venerable, please say a word of prayer. What did you say?
1: I said looking forward to it too, sir.
0: Okay, yeah, very good. That's good. That's really good. Okay, Venerable, please say a word of prayer as we close. That at the end of it all of us will meet at the throne of God, and we all hold hands together and celebrate in Jesus' name. Amen.
2: Amen.
0: Amen.
2: Father, we thank you.
0: Thank you, Lord.
2: For this time of fellowship.
0: Thank you, Lord.
2: Thank you for all the things that you have learned.
0: Thank you, Lord.
2: And just like the writer of this hymn that we just sung, Lord, we pray and we confess that when the roll is called, up yonder, we will be present.
0: Amen.
2: And we will be there.
0: Amen.
2: We will be there to take our crown.
0: Amen.
2: And to reunite with the saints who have gone before us.
0: Amen.
2: And Lord, as John Bunyan, it is our desire that it will not just be a dream, but that this eternal bliss would become our reality.
1: Amen.
2: When we put our eyes in this side of eternity, and we cross the river, we have our certificate intact.
0: Amen.
1: Amen.
2: They will not steal it from us.
0: Amen.
2: We have come to kill and to destroy, but we will not become his victim.
0: Amen.
1: Amen. Amen.
2: Lord, bless your servant, Barrister Femi Oguntokun. Bless him so.
1: Amen.
0: Amen.
1: Amen.
2: And let your grace continue to increase upon him.
0: Amen.
1: Amen.
2: Lord, as we all look forward to the part two, we pray that you will preserve us.
0: Amen.
1: Amen.
2: Amen. In the name of Jesus.
0: Amen.
2: Lord, whatever may be our concern as we are still here, Lord, you will take care of them.
0: Amen.
1: Amen.
2: Lord, in the remaining part of this year, you will be our guide. You will be our keeper.
1: Amen.
2: You will be our provider.
0: Amen.
2: You will not cause to want anything that is good.
0: Amen.
2: In the name of
0: Amen.
2: And in the year 25, all of us, without exception, we shall join to celebrate, to rejoice.
0: Amen.
1: Amen.
2: Come to our praise even to you.
0: Amen.
2: In the mighty name of Jesus.
0: Amen.
1: Amen.
2: Prophesy that the year 2025 will be a better year.
0: Amen.
2: To be a more profitable year for us.
0: Amen.
2: Thank you, blessed Father.
0: Thank you, Lord.
1: Thank you, Lord.
2: In Jesus' name we pray.
0: Amen. And the grace of our Lord and Savior Jesus Christ, the love of God, and the fellowship of the Holy Spirit be with us now and forevermore. Amen. Thank you all. Happy night rest. Merry Christmas in advance.
3: God
0: and
3: bless you.
0: A happy 2025.
1: Amen. Thank you.
3: God bless you. Thank you so much.
0: Thank God
3: bless you, sir.
0: Thank you. Thank you, man. Good night, sir. Good night, Tashiz.
1: Good
0: night, everyone.
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5: Good morning to you once again. I have with me now Pastor Yagunle joining us by telephone all the way from Port Harcourt, Rivers State. Good morning, sir.
6: Good morning, sir. Good morning, dear listener. God bless you.
5: Amen.
6: I pray that this month the Lord will give us new wine and will desire new wine over the old in the name of Jesus.
5: Amen. Amen. Amen. Okay, over to you now, Pastor.
6: All right, sir. Father, we thank you for the love that you have for us.
5: Thank you, Lord.
6: Thank you for keeping us.
5: Thank you, Lord.
6: Thank you for this very brand new month.
5: Thank you, Lord.
6: Thank you that this year, child, it was just like yesterday when we shouted Happy New Year.
5: Oh, yes.
6: And here is November, and the next is December. We'll be looking forward to 2023. We thank you for your protection. It has been you all the way.
5: Yes.
6: It's not because the devil did not reach. It's not because they did not plan.
5: Mm-hmm.
6: It's not because things did not happen.
5: Mm-hmm.
6: The flood and so many things. But you kept us. You protected us. You
5: yes.
6: provided for us.
5: Yes.
6: You helped us.
5: Yes,
6: we have seen that you have been with us all through.
5: Yes,
6: accept our hearts of gratitude in Jesus' name.
5: Amen.
6: This morning, again, we have come to listen, to share together from the word of God. Lord, we are asking that you bless us from your word.
5: Amen.
6: Let manna fresh be made available unto us.
5: Amen.
6: In the name of Jesus.
5: Amen.
6: We are praying that your word will be fresh unto us. And you will share with us. You meet each of us at the point of our need in the name of Jesus.
5: Amen.
6: And your word will find entrance into our hearts. You will meet with faith in us.
5: Amen.
6: And will do us good in the name of Jesus.
5: Amen.
6: Thank you, Father, because you answered our prayer.
5: Amen.
6: Blessed be your holy name.
5: Amen.
6: In Jesus' precious name, we have prayed.
5: Amen. Amen.
6: Brethren, I thank the Lord for the privilege that we have to enter into a brand new month again. And this also now falls on Tuesday that we'll be having our Reflections Tuesday. We thank God that he has kept us since January till now. We cannot overlook that, and we cannot treat it with the wave of hand. We thank the Lord for this, and we cannot be grateful enough. Now, we started this year considering revisiting our foundations, because we know that what the Lord wants to do with us, it's not a small matter. What the Lord wants to do with us, the Lord wants to fulfill his promises in our lives. He wants to take us to the level that he planned for us. But if our foundations are not solid enough, if our foundation cannot carry it, then even the good thing that is good intention for us will become a curse. Because if the Lord should build a life, a great life that he plans and that he proposes for us upon a foundation that is not great, a foundation that has not been laid for that greatness, it will be destroyed. That's why the scripture was talking of the rains come, the winds blow, and the storms come. So the rains are like the rains and showers of blessings, for that can also be a destructive factor to people whose foundation is not correctly laid. And the rain can also cause erosion if the house is not the foundation. The rain can also expose the foundation if it is not properly done. And that's why we have been dealing with the matter of foundation. And right now we are currently dealing with Zion Foundation that we can find in Isaiah chapter 28, verse 16. And in the series of the Zion Foundation, today we want to particularly look at war against worry, trusting the Lord to actually speak to some of us here and help our lives so that we can actually join the Lord to fight against worry in our lives, and then we will be able to fulfill his purpose. Because we discover that a lot of us worry too much. The birds of the air, they simply don't worry. They just know that when it is time for them to eat, it is for them to look at the ground, and they will find what they will eat. And because it is the Lord is the one that is providing it for them, the Lord feeds the sparrows. The Lord takes care of the sparrows. He clothes the lilies. He houses the snails. Those things, those animals and plants, are not as important to God as we human beings. The Lord did not send Jesus to die for them. The Lord did not send, he did not fight spiritual battles for all those animals. He's feeding them, and yet they are not worrying. But a lot of us, we go into worry too much, and a life that lives in worry dies in a hurry. That is why worry and hurry are actually two twins. They are twins that goes together. It is worry that makes people to hurry in life. They worry about everything, and you now discover that what makes you worry most. If you actually conduct a research, I have not done an empirical research, but I can tell you from the normal things that I have seen generally, that what makes a lot of us worry is not the basic needs of life. It's not the real thing that we need. What makes us worry is not just that we want to eat, that we want to wear our normal clothes to cover our nakedness and to find a place to sleep. What makes us worry most of the time are luxuries. They are competition. They are comparison. When you compare yourself with your mate, they say your mate have done this, your mate have done that. You are there at this level, and you are contented at this level. Then you begin to worry. You begin to put yourself under undue pressure. See, all your mates have all gotten married. What are you doing? What are you doing? You have been left behind. You have this and you are that. Then in worry, you begin to say, well, anybody that comes to ask my hand now, I will not care to know whether it's a child of God or not. I will not care whether it's even an antichrist or not. As far as I'm concerned, I cannot remain single and this and that. And then you enter into the den of a lion, into the den of a tiger called marriage. And you enter into the sea that you eventually regret for the rest of your life, simply because you marry in a hurry, and you now end up regretting. This is something that you have to deliberately watch, because that is what the Lord has for us today. Now, Isaiah 28:16 that we are studying this season in the series of the Zion Foundation, it says, therefore, thus saith the Lord God, behold, I lay in Zion for a foundation, a stone, a tried stone, a precious cornerstone, a sure foundation. He that believeth shall not make haste. Now, this is where the issue of worry is coming from. He that believeth shall not make haste. A lot of us, we sing the song as we go to church or whenever we are praying. We say, we are on the mountain Zion. We are on the mountain Zion. We are on the mountain Zion. We are here to worship God. And you think that because you have sang it, that you are on the mountain Zion, that really means that you are actually on the mountain Zion. And some people even think that because they are fasting, that is when they are on the mountain Zion, or whatever you think. But there is an evidence for you to know that you are on the mountain Zion. That evidence is that you will not make haste. That evidence is that, I mean, what will keep you on the mountain Zion is your faith, your belief in the finished work of Christ. When Jesus said it is finished on the cross, you know that actually, of a truth, the old man in your life that is the link to Satan's trap and the link to weaknesses and all the causes and afflictions of the devil is finished. The old man that is the one responsible for your sins and your infirmities and the ancestral causes and every other thing is finished. Therefore, you know that everything, no family cause, no ancestral thing, no nothing, nothing is going to work upon your life anymore because it is finished. If you actually believe it and you stand on it, you won't be running helter-skelter. You won't be running from one mountain to the other. You won't be saying, because I'm seeing this. And the reality is that everybody in my family, this is how it happens to the first daughter. They are not always getting somebody to marry. They are like this and they are like that. And they are not always well to do. They are not this and that. You know, when you begin to worry about all those things that you are seeing, irrespective of the fact that you are now a child of God, instead of you to go to Calvary and look at what is the package that the Lord has given me at Calvary, what has he done? What is the complete work that he has done when he said it is finished on the cross of Calvary? And then you believe it and you stand on it and it's resurrection power. And you stand on it and insist that what the Lord has done is enough for me. It is enough that Christ died for me and that it is enough that Christ died and that he died for me. And there is no need for me to make any other sacrifice, running up and down or worrying myself about any other thing. Because whatever the Lord has done, it abided forever. Nobody can add to it. Nobody can remove from it. The Lord does it so that man can fear before him. If you trust and you believe that which he has done, then you will not make it. You will not be going up and down. You will not be saying, please pray for me. Did you see any vision for me? What did you see? Okay, come and conduct deliverance for me because I'm having this dream. I've used my head to carry a cobweb. I've done this and all that. And you put yourself in unnecessary bondage because of ignorance of your... What is ignorance? It's not just about what you have not known. Ignorance, to me, is ignoring the revealed knowledge. You already know that this is it. Ignoring the truth, when you already know it, but you ignore it, and because you have ignored it, you are now going, running helter-skelter, putting yourself under the bondage of it again. That is ignorance as far as I'm concerned. It's not just that you don't know. You know it, you have read it in the scriptures, you have done, but you refuse to believe it. And you ignored it. And then you are now putting yourself under that bondage again. That is ignorance. Now, brothers and sisters listening, I would want us to just ruminate on that while we go on a short break now. When we come back, we now move on to see what the scripture says about worry, especially in Matthew chapter 6. Thank you. Let's go on a short break now.
5: Thank you very much, sir. God bless you. God bless you. Really good. And what a topic for the season we live in right now. War against worry. 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Tomorrow at 7 a.m. we'll be here for Waiting on God Wednesday, praying together. If you have prayer requests you want to send, please do send it on WhatsApp or any of the forms on our page. Just look for the form that says send prayer request. You should also join us on Thursday for Thankful Thursday. If you have testimonies to share, please reach out to us on WhatsApp or using any of the forms on our page. We'll be glad to have you as our guest, celebrating what the Lord has done for you. On Monday, the Winning Warrior Wives clocked 1 year on Gospel Bell Street. The Winning Warrior Wives is a platform where women of faith come together to pray, and they've been hosting their prayers on Gospel Best Radio for about a year now. So many of them will be around by the grace of God on Thursday to share testimonies of what the Lord has done through that platform to the glory of God. So please do join us. On Friday, Dr. Adigbe Gongole will be with us for Ask Anything Friday. Do you have any question relating to the Christian faith or the interpretation of the scriptures? Please do send it. And you know, the question you ask may lead us to so many other points that will edify the body of Christ. Again, if you have questions as we go along, please do send it to us. We bring those questions to Pastor Agunle's knowledge and he will attend to them. Thank you very much. God bless you. Very good. Over to you, Pastor.
6: Thank you so much, sir. And welcome. We have been talking about worry, because worry is actually the cause of hurry in many of us. We hurry, we are always in a hurry. We hurry for this, we hurry for that. We want God to just answer our prayer instantly. There is instant everything, instant noodles, instant food is ready, everything we just want in a hurry, everything. And then we want God, in fact, people name their ministry Jehovah Sharp Sharp and different business, let's say, and a lot of things like that, as if to say they are the ones that will actually answer the prayers when they pray. As if God does not actually delay prayer sometimes. They say lesekeseni and things like that. When you are actually in a hurry, you should know that you have left the Zion Foundation and you have shifted ground from the solid foundation to the sinking sand. And in worry and in hurry, they are the twins that cannot be separated. Let me read what we have on our devotional for that day. That was them on Sunday, this day before yesterday. Now, the world system has a way of putting people under the pressure of worrying about everything, making them hurry and rush in life. It is good to state quickly here that he who lives in worry dies in a hurry. Both worry and hurry are the trouble twins. I call them trouble twins because they are always causing trouble, that war against your standing upon the Zion Foundation. You have to fight them. Both worry and hurry are the trouble twins that war against your standing upon the Zion Foundation. You have to fight them. This is what the Almighty Lord says. I'm quoting Isaiah 28:16 in another version now, in God's Words version. He said, this is what the Almighty Lord says. I am going to lay a rock in Zion, a rock that has been tested, a precious cornerstone, a solid foundation. Whoever believes in him will not worry. Whoever believes in him will not worry. So worry is now the evidence that you have left the Zion Foundation. You may have been on the Zion Foundation from the beginning or for a long time, but there is a check. There is something that helps you to check according to these scriptures. There is a litmus test that helps you to know, have I shifted ground? Am I on the sinking sand or on Christ the solid rock? We always sing that song, on Christ the solid rock I stand. All other ground is sinking sand. Whenever you shift ground, sometimes you don't know. You keep confessing positive, you keep saying things as if you are still on the ground, but actually you have left the solid, you have left the solid foundation, you have left the Zion foundation, and you are on sinking sand. But you don't know because you are not checking. You are not actually checking. It's just like BP. If you don't have the apparatus to be checking regularly, you may not know whether it is high or low. You just think that it is. You are still normal. So it is important to have this test and know. And the test, one of the tests that we have dealt with and that we are now dealing with today is worry. When you see yourself worrying, or you see yourself in a hurry, either to get answered to a prayer or to get something, you just want to get everything instantly. You want to get it done. And you think that your prayer that you are praying alone by yourself, your family, is not getting answered on time enough. And you are thinking that my time on earth is going. Ojo mi tutin lo oluwa. You know all those kind of prayers that put people under under pressure, the kind of prayers that your pastors have put you under to say, see, this is going, this is happening, and you are not bothered about your life to cry, to shout, to pray that God should provide this for you, or God should promote you, or do all these physical things for you. Or see, when you are in a hurry, whether in even if it is driving you to pray up and down here and there, and you think that your own prayer is not enough again, so you need somebody who is closer to God to come and pray for you, and then you are running helter-skelter, you will find yourself in a soup very soon because you are in a hurry and you are worrying and you are moving away from the Zion foundation, we live by faith and overcomes the world by faith, and then you are moving to sinking sand, which will swallow the victim. Please, brethren, if you are if you find yourself that you are worrying about anything, you have been on the same grade for some time, and you feel that you are worrying yourself about it, and you are in a hurry to get a promotion, if you are not careful, the Bible says those who want to get rich, they find themselves in several temptations. They enter into several temptations. If you want promotion, if you want this, and you are hurrying about it, you cannot wait for God to do it. The Bible says, upon Mount Zion there shall be deliverance, there shall be holiness, and that's the house of Jacob will possess their possession. So the Lord has promised it. All you need is just continue to stand on Zion foundation. Trust him that he's able to do it. Trust him that he loves you and he will do it in his time. When it is time, he will do it. He does not forget and he will not forget you. And even if you think he forgets, you just keep reminding him in prayer. And as long as you continue to pray, you don't need to worry. Let me tell you, Jesus said those people that do not take their faith as a little child cannot inherit the kingdom of God. And what does a little child do? Do you know what they do? When they bring their report card, their results home, and with the bill for payment of their school fees, they just give it, hand it over to their father and ask their father, their mother, where is my food? And when they have eaten, the next thing is gone out to go and play ball or to go and play. They have forgotten about whatever they have. The provider or the school have written about the school fees, about this, bring this tomorrow, bring this next tomorrow. They have told their mother, their father, they said we should bring a so-so-so thing tomorrow. They said this and that, and then that is all. They have gone to play. They are not worrying about anything in their life. But you now, because you think you have grown and you are matured, and then you are worrying, don't you think that those little children are better than you? They are more mature than you because they are not worried. They are not in a hurry. They are just simply dependent in faith on their father or their parents, trusting that their parents will do what they have told them. Now, God laid a tested and precious rock in Zion as a solid foundation for us to build our lives for eternal safety. God said, whoever believes in him will not worry. That is what God's word said. Whoever believes in him will not worry. If you believe in Christ and his finished work on the cross, you know you need no other sacrifice. You need no other plea. You need no worry. You need no running up and down. You need no hurry. You need just to be patient. The Bible says we should not be slothful, but we should be followers of those who through faith and patience obtained the promise. Why is it that you are in a hurry for God to answer it? If you check it, you will discover the lust of the flesh at work there. The Zion Foundation is Jesus Christ himself, not a thing or a place. That's according to 1 Corinthians chapter 3, verse 11. That says there is no other foundation any man can lay that we can lay apart from that which is laid and which is Jesus Christ our Lord. God also said we can only stand upon the Zion Foundation by believing in him. And the mark that we believe in him is that we will not worry. Anyone who worries is shifting ground onto other ground, which is sinking sand. Amazingly, the most terrible causes of worry that hurriedly shifts people away from the Zion Foundation onto sinking sand are not the basic amenities of life, like food, clothing, and shelter, but the luxuries of life. They want promotion. They want a car. They want a personal house of their own. They want this. They want to travel abroad. They want, you know, a lot of things people worry about are not even food and drink and clothes. The clothes that they need. If you see people worrying about clothes, it's not because they are naked. It's because they want to dress like the world or like other people. They also feel inferior with the basic wants they have, and therefore they want something that will be like others, so that when a secondary school mate meets them, they will not feel inferior and feel ashamed and say, Kai, if this person has made it in life, and we were, in fact, I was better than him in school, and see me now, I'm earning 100,000, common 100,000, and then see him, he's driving Ferrari, he's driving this car, and then he's living in Banana Island, and then he's even living, he has relocated abroad with his family, and I'm still here. You are worrying yourself over nothing. What is your problem? You don't even know what the Lord has for you in mind. You are comparing yourself with those that you got the job together. They have been promoted over you, in fact, and then you are still there at the level that you are. And you are thinking that it is a problem for you. You don't even know that God is at work in your life. Joseph's own was going down and down and down just because the Lord up is actually down. And because those ones are being promoted and promoted, and you are on the same level, even that are employed into your hands, that you trained in the job, even probably you are part of those who interviewed some of them, and now they have become your boss, and they are now up there and giving you instructions on what to do. Those that you supervised and you raised up, and they are the ones now giving you, and you are worrying. The problem is that you are comparing yourself. You don't actually know what the Lord has for you. See, the truth of the matter is, if you are in Christ and you are still in Zion Foundation, don't think it is one enemy from your father's household that is doing you or that is destroying, that has made you to be like that. You just be contented with what you have, and then ask the Lord what he wants you to be doing at that level that you are. Maybe there is have you not even seen people that are rejecting promotion because they prefer that level? That level pays them more than when they are promoted. Because when they are promoted, they will only be promoted with status and with a title, but not in, they will not be able to see what they are seeing, especially unbelievers. If unbelievers can insist and bribe their way that please, they don't want that promotion, so that they will remain on that level and they will be getting what they are getting at that level, how much more you, if the Lord actually has put you in that level, so that you will be able to meet those people that you are meeting, to reach them with the gospel, to help them, to do one thing, to meet those people that you are meeting, to reach them with the gospel, to help them, to do one thing or the other, to touch life. But you just want to

But the most terrible causes of worry that hurriedly shifts people away from Zion Foundation onto sinking sand are not their basic amenities of life, like food, shelter, and clothing. You worry about your reputations, positions, title, achievements, personal buildings, children. In fact, you call those who relatively would not worry, who you see as the people who are contented with where they are, and they are trying to just see how God will help them maximize that level that they are. You think that they have no future ambition, and you insult them by calling them NFAs, no future ambitions. But you don't know that they are the ones that have rest. You now, you cannot sleep. You have no rest. You are jumping up and down. Brothers, sisters, the word of the Lord is coming to you today. What is the worry in your life and that is making you to go in a hurry? Please, can you just drop them? The Bible says you should worry for nothing. You should be anxious for nothing. According to Philippians chapter 4, verse 6, it says that be anxious for nothing, but in all things, with prayer and supplication and thanksgiving, make your request known unto the Lord. Why not just drop it at his feet and leave it there? When children drop their report cards on the with their parents, they don't go and be asking him to give them back, or their school fees, their bill, that this is the bill they said we should pay. They don't go back to be saying, "Father, let me even see it. How is my father going to be able to pay this now?" And they start thinking, or they start worrying, and they start hurrying that, "Daddy, where is it now? Where is it now? Where is it now?" However, Jesus' warning in Matthew chapter 6, verse 24 to 34 was not even against worrying over luxury. He said, he has even assumed that you are not going to be worrying over luxuries. He said, give no thought to what you will eat, what you will drink, where you will live, what you will wear. Give no thought to those basic amenities. It's not even, he has assumed that you as a child of God will not even be thinking about luxuries, about those other things that you are really, really worrying about. But if now your worry is even about the necessary things that the Lord knows that you need, why should you worry about it? He said you should not worry, but you should present your need unto him. He said he must have concluded that disciples have learned contentment with basic needs of life. Like Paul said, that having food and raiment, we will be contented with it. Yes. And Philippians chapter 4, verse 12 to 13, Paul said, I have learned to abase and I have learned to abound. When there is nothing and when there is too much, I have learned to manage it. When there is nothing, I will not complain. When there is too much, I will not misbehave and consume it all on myself. I have learned to do it. I can do all things through Christ that strengthens me. Jesus' warning was against worrying about even your basic legitimate needs, which God knows you need, and he is more than willing to provide for you. God feeds the sparrows, clothes the lilies, and shelters the snails. You are more important to God than they are. Why then do you worry and hurry for anything faster than the Lord brings them? Why then do you worry and hurry for anything faster than the Lord, faster than the time that the Lord will bring them to you? Why do you force doors to open for yourself? God does not come late, even minister. Why is it that you are going up and down, running up and down, just doing, using marketing strategies to build your church, to just make sure that people come to your church? Jesus said, I will build my church. And we read in the New Testament that those who join the church are those that are believing. Yes. And you don't discover that one church growing over hands is a depletion of other churches, other various churches. It's not a depletion on hell. Hell is still enlarging its own stomach while you are building your church. Then where are the people coming from? They are still coming from other churches, and you are rejoicing that we are the fastest growing church in this vicinity. Please, brothers, you are living in a mirage, and it is not correct. The Lord must have mercy on all of us in the name of Jesus. Amen. Why then do you worry and hurry for anything? God does not come late. Whenever he comes is the best time for you. He makes all things beautiful with time. But Philippians 4:3, but the Message version says, don't fret or worry. Instead of worrying, pray.
Let petition

0: and praises shape your worries into prayers, letting God know your concerns. And that same verse in the Living Bible says, don't worry about anything. Instead, pray about everything. Tell God your needs and don't forget to thank Him for answers. I want us to just quickly read Matthew chapter 6, because I hope I will just read it, because we have to stop now. Matthew chapter 6, where Jesus actually spoke about worrying when he says, give no thoughts. Exactly. from verse 24, let's read from verse 25. I'll just read it. Therefore, I say unto you, this is Jesus that is speaking in red letter portions of the Bible. That is Matthew chapter 6 from verse 25. Therefore, I say unto you, take no thought for your life, whatever ye shall eat, or what ye shall drink, nor yet for your body, what ye shall put on. Is not the life more than meat, and the body more than raiment? Behold, the fowls of the air, for they sow not, neither do they reap, nor gather any bands. Yet your heavenly Father feedeth them. Are ye not much better than they? Do you notice what the Bible is saying? That give no thought. Let alone worrying yourself about it. Give no thought. Let it not be part of. Instead of thinking about it, what you should do is to pray about it and leave it because you can't forget it and wait for him to answer it. You just go and be busy serving on the platform where he has called you. That platform is in your office, in politics, in the bank, you are working as a banker, or you are working as a lecturer, wherever the platform that he has called you to serve him is. Serve him there and let him feed you. Which of you, by taking thought, can add one cubit unto his stature? And why take ye thought for raiment? Consider the lilies of the field, how they grow, they toil not, they neither do they spin. And yet I say unto you, that even Solomon in all his glory was not arrayed like one of these. Wherefore, if God so clothed the grass of the field, which today is, and tomorrow is cast into the oven, shall he not much more clothe you, O ye of little faith? Have you seen now that whenever you worry, you have little faith? As a matter of fact, you have left the Zion foundation. Don't worry about it. Therefore, take no thought, saying, what shall we eat, or what shall we drink? No, or wherewithal shall we be clothed? For after all these things do the Gentiles seek. Have you seen again that it is the Gentiles that seek after what to eat, what to drink, what to wear, and all those things? It is the Gentiles that run after all those things. You are not an orphan. You are not somebody that does not have God. God is there for you. Your Father in heaven knows that you said, for your heavenly Father knows that you have need of all this. If you are worrying like the Gentiles, then you have become a Gentile and you have left the Zion foundation unto sinking sand. But seek ye first the kingdom of God and his righteousness, and all these things shall be added unto you. If you are seeking first the kingdom of God in truth and indeed, and his righteousness, and the glory of God, and the souls of men, on the platform where God has called you to serve him, to work for him. See, I can tell you from personal experience that the Lord will not leave you stranded.
1: Amen.
0: Therefore, the last verse, take therefore no thought for the morrow. And many of us, you see that what you are thinking about is for tomorrow. You say you are saving for the rainy day, the rain that has not fallen. For the morrow shall take thought for the things of itself. Sufficient unto the day is the evil thereof. Deal with today and live one day at a time. The Lord will help every one of us as we trust him to live a life without worry, as we place our worries at his feet and drop it there and leave it there in the name of Jesus. Amen.
1: Amen. Amen. And amen. Glory to God. And I really give glory to God, you know, for bringing this message at a time like this, and many people, you know, facing the end of the year and beginning to take stock. And, you know, the devil may be playing on some people's mind to say, look, so what have you done this year? And another year is coming, you're still there. But what a great lesson the Holy Spirit has reminded us of this morning. The evidence of being on Zion is that you are not making haste. That's the evidence of being on Zion. You are not stricken with panic. That's what one of the versions say. I think it's NIV. Is that you are not stricken with panic. And that's something that Pastor Agunle has emphasized this morning. He has also said, why do you force doors to open? Why do you force doors to open? Why don't you rely on the Lord? Again, the Lord will never leave you stranded. That's a testimony that Pastor Agunle has shared this morning, that the Lord will never leave you stranded. And I can tell you that that is the same testimony that all the saints of God will share with you. Give no thought. It's not your own responsibility to take care of tomorrow. Give no thought whatsoever. Whoa. And then, whenever it comes is the best time. That's something that, again, that Pastor Agunle has emphasized. Whenever it comes is the best time. He knows everything. He knows the full picture. You only know a part. You only see a part. Whenever it comes is the best time. And I also love this observation from you, sir, saying that when we see people trying to build Christian ministries and churches using worldly means, at the end of the day, you find that there is no depletion of the kingdom of hell. We're not bringing people from the kingdom of hell into the church of Christ. We're just depleting other churches. We're just scrambling for, you know, from other churches, bring you from this church, build your own church. But are we actually taking the war to the kingdom of hell to deplete that kingdom? Thank you so very much, sir. This has been a blessing, and I pray that all of us who have heard today and those who will hear in the future will be blessed by this in the name of Jesus.
0: Amen. Amen.
1: After this prayer, I'm going to play that hymn, "My Hope is Built on Nothing Less Than Jesus' Blood and Righteousness." We have somebody sending in this Thanksgiving, I'll call it, our dear brother. Thank you very much for joining us. He has written saying, thank you for today's blessing. I'm blessed and it's timely. God bless you, brother. Talk well. God bless you. Very good. And Pastor, that's for you as well, saying thank you for today's blessing. I'm blessed and it's timely. You know, I said it.
0: We thank the Lord.
1: I said it. November is the time when people begin to take stock. You know, to be Thanksgiving, the year is running to an end. So the Holy Spirit has worked it that a timely message will come to the body of Christ at such a time, and we give all the glory to God. Thank you very much, Pastor, for always joining us. We appreciate you.
0: We thank the Lord. Thank you for having me and the opportunity.
1: Glory to God. May the Lord increase His anointing upon you in Jesus' name.
0: Amen. Amen.
1: Okay, please say a word of prayer as we bring this to you.
0: All right, sir. Our Father, we thank you for how you have helped us again today.
1: Thank you.
0: We know that you have us in mind and you are committed to helping us.
1: Yes.
0: And the way you help us is really to send your word to us.
1: Mm-hmm.
0: We thank you. We thank you because you know what we need and you are sending your help.
1: Mm-hmm.
0: We are not taking it for granted. Lord, we are begging that this help that you are sending to us, we will not just leave it without applying it to our lives in the name of Jesus.
1: Amen.
0: Help every one of us that are currently listening and that will be listening hereafter to actually apply this so that we will remain on Zion Foundation and we will not leave the Zion Foundation in the name of Jesus.
1: Amen.
0: Father Lord, please help our life. Help our life that at the end, we will not miss it in Jesus' name.
1: Amen.
0: Thank you, Father.
1: Thank you, Lord.
0: I pray for everyone. Thank you for bringing us to November.
1: Thank you, Lord. I pray for
0: everyone that is listening right now and that will listen hereafter, that this November, we will all desire the new wine.
1: Amen.
0: And we will actually hate the old wine in the name of Jesus.
1: Amen.
0: You will
1: Amen.
0: Take us to be closer with you in the name of Jesus.
1: Amen.
0: And to all the old things will pass away in our life.
1: Amen.
0: And I'm praying for the Gospel Bells Radio that the heavens will be open wider
1: Amen.
0: Upon them
1: Amen.
0: And that you send the help to them
1: Amen.
0: In the name of Jesus.
1: Amen.
0: To uphold them and you move them forward.
1: Amen.
0: Help them to fulfill your purpose.
1: Amen.
0: The reason why you have called and established that
1: Amen.
0: In the name of Jesus.
1: Amen.
0: Thank you, Father.
1: Thank
0: Blessed
1: you,
0: be your holy name. November will bring testimony unto us from the Lord in Jesus' name.
1: Amen.
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1: Dear Pilgrim, the Holy Spirit is reaching out to us this morning, counseling us to stay faithful at the different mission posts to which Christ has called us, to keep on the task of bearing faithful witness to Christ, to keep on serving, to keep on ministering, and to keep on doing the work of the kingdom. We are ambassadors for Christ. We pilgrims are his representatives. We are his physical arms and physical legs in this world. We are the means through which he works the work of the kingdom. Yes, the Christian father, the Christian mother, the Christian husband, the Christian wife, the Christian young man or lady in the relationship, the Christian student, the Christian in the workplace, the Christian pilgrim in any position in this world is Christ's ambassador, is Christ's physical body in this world, the means by which Christ does the work of the kingdom in this world. And to all such persons who accept their positions as ambassadors of Christ in this world, who accept their positions as the brothers and the sisters of Christ in the work of the kingdom, to all such persons, the voice of Jesus Christ, their captain and the primary owner of the work, rings out today and every day, saying,
2: "Hold the fort, for I am coming.
1: Hold the fort, for I am coming." And in response, we must wave the answer back to heaven, saying, "By thy grace we will. By thy grace we will." See, your fort is the ministry to which Christ has called you. In your marriage, in your home, in your larger family, in your neighborhood, in your office, in your school, in your church, and in the body of Christ at large. And yes, Jesus knows all about the challenges you face, all those challenges that make it difficult for you to be a faithful witness of Christ. He knows about how the flesh, the world, sin, and Satan dog you at every step. Many around you are giving up their loyalty to Christ. Many around you are forsaking their Christian witness and duties. You yourself are probably saying, "How long can I remain a faithful witness of Christ in this position? Do my actions really matter? Do they count? Are they effective? Does anyone notice? Am I not being foolish for not taking the wide way that many others are taking?" Yet, the witnesses who have gone before point you to your captain, who knows what you are going through and who has promised to help you remain faithful and true. These witnesses say,
2: "Oh, my comrade,

0: cannot still wave the answer back to heaven. By thy grace we will. The pilgrims, hold the fort to which the captain has assigned you. Hold it with all your might and power. Spend and be spent in pursuit of shining the light of the gospel in your little corner. The Lord, who sees your faithfulness in secret, will one day reward you openly. All he requires of you is faithfulness. Faithfulness day in, day out. How precious to be for you to hear his voice say to you at the end of it all, "Welcome, thou good and faithful servant." Matthew 25:21. So hold the fort. Secure the corner in which Christ has placed you. Secure it for Christ. Defend it. Defend it against all the incursions of the devil and sin and the world. The frustrations may be real. Yes, the depression may be overpowering. The battle may be tough. The enemies may be strong. Your resources may be lean. Your physical strength may be waning. Indeed, you may be emotionally drained, and the price you have to pay may be high. But don't give up your Christian witness and duties. Hold the fort for Christ. Galatians 6:9. Let's not get tired of doing what is good. At just the right time, we will reap a harvest of blessing if we don't give up. So stand firm. Let nothing move you. Always give yourselves fully to the work of the Lord, because you know that your labor in the Lord is not in vain. 1 Corinthians 15:58. You cannot do it by your own strength or power. Neither can I. But he is faithful who said, "Behold, I am with you always, even to the end of the age." Matthew 28:20. He is faithful who said, "My grace is sufficient for you." 2 Corinthians 12:9. And indeed, faithful is the saying, "Greater is he that is in you than he that is in the world." 1 John 4:4. So, when we are tired or frustrated or afraid or dejected or depressed or even timid about our mission work in the fort where Christ has assigned us, let us look up for help. For when we do, we will hear our captain say, "Hold the fort, for I am coming." And yes, our answer and reply should be, "By thy grace we will." Yes, wave the answer back to heaven, saying, "By thy grace we will." And now, may the God of peace, who through the blood of the eternal covenant brought back from the dead our Lord Jesus, that great shepherd of the sheep, equip you with everything good for doing his will, and may he work in us what is pleasing to him, through Jesus Christ, to whom be glory forever and ever.
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0: Thank you, Bolanle, and thank you all for joining us once again. Dear Christian pilgrim, the hymn writer says,

He then is all my hope and stay. And indeed, pilgrims all through human history have testified to this, that in our Lord Jesus Christ, God Almighty manifests as the pilgrim's sufficient, sure and solid rock and stay in trouble. But you may ask, what gave such confidence to pilgrims who have gone before us? And why are we so sure that He will always be our dependable and unfailing hope and stay? This hymn gives us the answer. In the third stanza, it says, yes, His oath, His covenant, and His blood support me in the whelming flood. His oath, His covenant, and His blood. These are the three manifestations of the sureness and the firmness of the rock that is Jesus Christ. When the flood is overwhelming and the Christian pilgrim ponders whether the power and the grace of Christ will sustain, the Holy Spirit intervenes, calls you by name and says, why do you doubt? Has He not given you His oath? Has He not covenanted with you? Has He not given His blood for you? His oath and covenant cannot fail. Remember that reminder from Numbers 23:19. God is not a man that He should lie, nor a son of man that He should repent. Has He said and will He not do? Or has He spoken and will He not make it good? God cannot lie, and He has sworn by Himself, because there is none greater by which He could swear. By Himself He has sworn, saying, I will never leave you, I will never forsake you. Hebrews 13:5. And in the covenant sealed by the blood of Jesus, God says to His chosen ones, I will be their God and they will be my people. Jeremiah 31:33. And His blood, the blood of Jesus that avails more than the blood of Abel. Hebrews 12:24. The blood that is able to cleanse our consciences to serve the living God. Hebrews 9:14. The blood that gives us access to the most holy place. Hebrews 10:19. The pilgrim, His oath from which He will never withdraw, His covenant that is everlasting, and His blood that is all-powerful. These are the reasons why the pilgrim is so confident to say, on Christ, the solid rock I stand, all other ground is sinking sand. Yes, all other ground is sinking sand. Choose Jesus today. Choose Jesus tomorrow. Choose Jesus for as long as you have breath. When all around gives way, it will be your hope and stay. You can believe this. You can believe this because He swore to it by oath. You can rely on this because He covenanted to be your God. Yes, you can stand firmly on this solid ground because He sealed the oath and the covenant with the precious blood of our Lord and our Savior, Jesus Christ. So, sing like the pilgrims who have gone before.

Let us pray. Lord, please strengthen our faith and bring to our remembrance, even in the thick of life's challenges, the sure and solid support that is ours through the oath, the covenant, and the blood of our Lord Jesus Christ. Amen.

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6: There are ample passages in the Bible telling us in absolutely clear terms that God knew his people before they were born, that God knows every little detail of their lives, and that God already has an indestructible plan for them after life. So, as a Christian pilgrim, do not let the vagaries of life, do not let the ups and downs of life, do not let your past sins and your current challenges define you or define your future. From your first cry as a baby and to your final breath and unto eternity, Jesus commands your destiny.

in Christ all the days of your life. Don't waver. Don't waver. In Isaiah 44, verse 24, God described himself as the Lord your Redeemer who formed you from the womb. The Lord who formed you from the womb. It is true. Take him at his word and believe him. Even Apostle Paul, after he had come to faith in Jesus Christ, having previously made many egregious mistakes in life, he wrote in Galatians 1:15 that God had set him apart before he was born. Before he was born. In Psalm 139, David testified under the Holy Spirit's inspiration that God knows and God is familiar with his ways. The pilgrim, it is true. God is familiar with all your ways. He's familiar, he knows about them all. Relax, rejoice, and take confidence in this. Our Lord testified of this as well, saying in Matthew 6:8 that your Father knows exactly what you need even before you ask him. And this validates what the psalmist wrote in Psalm 38 verse 9. O Lord, my every desire is before you. My groaning is not hidden from you. That was the psalmist's testimony in chapter 38 verse 9. O Lord, my every desire is before you. My groaning is not hidden from you. So you see, all of your ways, your needs, your innermost cries for help, they are all known to him who commands your destiny. And what is more, in John 10:29, Jesus said of you and of the other pilgrims, he said, my Father who has given them to me is greater than all. No one can snatch them out of my Father's hand. My Father is greater than all of them, than the schemes of men, than the powers of hell, than Satan, than all his demons, than all the ups and downs and challenges of life. My Father, who gave them to me, said Jesus Christ, is greater than all. No one, nothing can snatch them out of my Father's hand. So you see, no one can snatch you out of God's hand. So, the Spirit says to you again, do not let the vagaries of life, its ups and downs, your past sins, your current challenges, do not let them define you or define your future. Do not let demonic powers and evil forces scare you. Don't let life lead you to worship other gods or to give up. Keep loving and honoring the Lord. Keep serving him. Keep seeking his will in prayers and Bible studies. Stand in the power of Christ and Christ alone. And you will find that he is able to keep you from stumbling in life. And is able to present you faultless before the mighty throne of God. Why? Because from your first cry as a baby and to your final breath, and unto eternity, Jesus commands your destiny. Yes, no guilt in life, no fear in death. This is the power of Christ in me. Because from life's first cry to final breath, Jesus commands my destiny. So, no power of hell, no scheme of man can ever block me from his hand. Till he returns.

the knowledge of God's total charge over your life comfort and strengthen you in Jesus' name.

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2: Dear Pilgrim, in Mark 5, there is the moving story of how Jesus delivered a demon-possessed man. This man had been tormented and humiliated by demons for most of his life. So, when Jesus came by and delivered him, he wanted to go with Jesus. But in verses 19 and 20, we read that Jesus did not let him, but said to him, "Go home to your own people and tell them how much the Lord has done for you and how he has had mercy on you." Go home to your own people and tell them how much the Lord has done for you and how he has had mercy on you. And then the man went away and began to tell the Decapolis how much Jesus had done for him, and all the people were amazed. You see, after Jesus touched this man, perhaps this was his song for the rest of his life. I love to tell the story of unseen things above, of Jesus and his glory, of Jesus and his love. I love to tell the story because I know it's true. It satisfies my longings as nothing else could do. Story, it will be my theme in glory to tell the old story of Jesus and his love. And of course, there is also the account of that blind man who experienced the touch of Jesus Christ in John chapter 9. He was born blind, but Jesus restored his sight. And when the Pharisees started to investigate whether the power of Jesus was divine or demonic, the blind man whose sight was restored became an evangelist of sorts, saying to all who would listen, "One thing I know, once I was blind, but now I see. Once I was blind, but now I see." That man told of Jesus and his love. I love to tell the story. It is pleasant to repeat. What seems each time I tell it more wonderfully sweet. I love to tell the story, for some have never heard the message of salvation. God's own holy word. Dear Pilgrim, do you also love to tell? Do you love to tell of Jesus and his love for you? Yes, you may not be in El Dorado now. Everything may not be perfect. But tell me, do you not have testimonies? Your salvation, and the many times the power of Jesus came through for you and gave you resounding victories, do you not have testimonies? In Psalm 40, that blessed man, King David, how would he not be God's favorite? How would he not be God's favorite? After he waited patiently for the Lord, and the Lord inclined to him, and the Lord heard his cry, after the Lord brought him out of a horrible pit, after the Lord set his foot upon a rock and established his steps, after the Lord put a new song in his mouth, King David said, I have proclaimed the goodness of righteousness in the great assembly. Indeed, I do not restrain my lips. O Lord, you yourself know. I have not hidden your righteousness within my heart. I have declared your faithfulness and your salvation. I have not concealed your loving kindness and your truth from the great assembly. That's what King David said. That's what the psalmist said with all confidence. I have not concealed your loving kindness and your truth from the great assembly. Well, dear pilgrim, do you do like the psalmist? Do you declare the faithfulness and salvation of God? There are many who would be encouraged. There are many who would be blessed. There are many who would be drawn to Christ on account of your enthusiastic and bold testimonies to the faithfulness, deliverance, and salvation by Jesus Christ. So, go into God's world. Go into God's world. Tell those you come across. Tell them how much the Lord has done for you and how he has had mercy on you. I love to tell the story even for those who know it best. They seem hungering and thirsting to hear it like the rest. And when in seasons of

Yes, I love to tell the story. It will be my

0: May many be drawn to the salvation of our Lord Jesus Christ, and may even many more receive fresh courage from your bold and enthusiastic testimonies. In Jesus' name.
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7: Dear Christian pilgrim, this morning, the Holy Spirit is reminding you, one, that the saints of old knew God as the one who showed grace and favor to them in their times of distress. And two, that God who showed grace and favor to our fathers in distress is the same as ever, still pouring out his blessings on those who call out to him in faith. So, the pilgrim,

the pilgrim, read Psalm 48 verse 3. It says, God is known in the palaces of Zion as a place of refuge. That is the reputation of God among his people. He is a place of refuge, and that God is still the same as ever. Read Psalm 107, please do, and you will find an exuberant testimony to the salvation of God graciously bestowed to his people in distress. For those who were wandering in the desert and had no city of their own, Psalm 107 verse 6 says, then they cried out to the Lord in their trouble, and he delivered them out of their distresses. When sinners and disobedient people fell into troubles of their own making and had no one to help them, Psalm 107 verse 13 says, then they cried out to the Lord in their trouble, and he saved them out of their distresses. When saints were afflicted by sicknesses and diseases to the point of death, Psalm 107 verse 19 says, then they cried out to the Lord in their trouble, and he saved them out of their distresses. The pilgrim, oh, that you would give thanks to the Lord for his goodness and for his wonderful works. The God who broke the gates of brass, the God who cut the bars of iron asunder, is the same as ever. Today, praise him. Praise him for his past deliverances, and look

0: May the grace and favor of God reach you in your time of distress, and may divine intervention in your affairs give you songs of hallelujahs. In Jesus' name.
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1: Dear Christian pilgrim, I know of a truth that the Lord God Almighty delivers those who trust in His power and mercy. See, when troubles come, English writers often figuratively describe them as coming as the sound of mighty waters. And indeed, those who know of the turbulence and the roaring noise of the waves of the seas, they agree that they accurately describe the fear and anxieties that cloud the heart in times of trouble. Are you in any trouble that makes your heart thump with fear? Do the troubles in your life sound like the angry, mighty waves of the sea that threaten to consume you? The writer of Psalm 93 found himself in such a situation. In verse 3, he cried out saying, "The floods have lifted up, O Lord. The floods have lifted up their voice. The floods lift up their waves." Is that your own outcry today as well? If yes, be reminded of the declaration in the verse immediately following verse 3 of Psalm 93. After crying out that the floods have lifted up their voice against him, that psalmist in verse 4 declared what every saint of God knows to be true. It is this: "The Lord on high is mightier than the noise of many waters, than the mighty waves of the sea." Do not ever forget that. The Lord on high is mightier than the noise of many waters, than the mighty waves on the sea. And indeed, as Nahum Tate wrote in the hymn "Through All the Changes of Life," "The hosts of God encamp around, the dwellings of the just, deliverance He affords to all, who in His mercy trust." Well, yes, and do you want to sing that again? Please do. "The hosts of God encamp around, the dwellings of the just, deliverance He affords to all, who in His mercy trust." Well, yes. So, if the mighty waves of troubles try to cloud your heart with fear, remember the greatness of the Lord God Almighty. Remember that His right hand is exalted above all else. Remember that His right hand does valiantly. Yes, remember that the Lord on high is mightier than the noise of many waters, than the mighty waves on the sea. And remember that the hosts of God encamp around,

0: in his mercy trust. Let us pray. May the Lord answer you in the day of trouble. May the name of the God of Jacob defend you. May he send you help from the sanctuary and strengthen you out of Zion. May the Lord answer you from his holy heaven with the saving strength of his right hand. In Jesus' name. Amen.
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1: We usually think of conversations as taking place between two or more persons. And strictly speaking, that is correct. But this hymn writer suggests that one could have a conversation with one's heart, with one's mind, and with one's soul. And yes, he is right. Remember David, long before he became king, 1 Samuel 30 records the incident when, while he was hiding in Gath because King Saul wanted to kill him, the Amalekites raided his base in Ziklag and took away the women, children, and all the possessions of David and his men. Verse 4 records that David and his men despaired and wept loudly until they had no more power to weep. It was a devastating loss. It was a terrible situation. But the story did not end there. In the 6th verse of the King James Version, we read that, quote, David encouraged himself in the Lord. David encouraged himself in the Lord. So David must have had a conversation with himself. He must have had a conversation with himself saying, have faith in God, my heart.

And yes, David must have recalled that Prophet Samuel had, on God's instruction, anointed him king. And he must have said to himself, "The Jehovah who promised me the crown is the God of our fathers, of Abraham, of Isaac, and Jacob. He cannot possibly fail." He must have recalled the wonderful works of God who brought the Israelites out of Egypt. And yes, God's excellent record of faithfulness must have encouraged David to trust him to turn his distress into joy. So, when your own heart is worried and afraid, what conversations do you have with your heart? Do you say, "All is lost"? Do you say, "All is over"? Do you say, "I can't recover from this"? Do you say, "Things can't possibly turn around for the better"? Is that what you say? Or, like David, do you say, "Have faith in God, my heart"?

you may remember that someone in the Bible used almost those exact words. In Acts 27, we read of how Paul and his co-travelers were caught in a violent storm at sea. Almost everyone on the ship had given up hope of survival. But the angel of the Lord had appeared to Paul in a dream, and he had received the promise that the storm would not consume them. So Paul had a conversation with his fellow travelers. In verse 25, he said, "So keep up your courage, men, for I have faith in God that it will happen just as he told me." Just as he told me. Just as he told me. Just as he promised. Just as he promised. Do you have such faith that the promises of God to you in his word and by the inspiration of the Holy Spirit will be fulfilled in every part? Do you have such faith? While walking through the howling wilderness, in the dark valley of need, of delayed answers to prayers, of sicknesses, or ridicule, what conversations do you have with your mind? Do you say, "Have faith in God, my mind"?

wiser plan than you can fully know. Trust on, trust on, trust on, believer. Trust on and onward go. He is not only faithful, he is also eternally committed to loving you. The psalmist testified in Psalm 100 verse 5 saying, "For the Lord is good and his love endures forever. His faithfulness continues through all generations." Like the psalmist and like Apostle Paul, are you also convinced that neither death nor life, neither angels nor demons, neither the present nor the future, nor any powers, neither height nor depth, nor anything else in creation will be able to separate you from the love of God that is in Christ Jesus your Lord? Are you convinced about that? And in that conviction, is this the conversation you have with your soul when you are at your lowest? Do you say, "Have faith in God, my soul"?

firmly holding on to you. Jesus said in John 10, 29, "My Father who has given them to me is greater than all. No one can snatch them out of my Father's hand." No one can. None. So, dear people of God, have faith-filled conversations with your heart and your mind and your soul until you can experience the peace that passes all understanding. Until you can experience the faith that sings through days of sorrow, the faith that shines more bright and clear when tempests rage without, the faith that pursues its way through the howling wilderness, knowing that no one, no power on earth can destroy the plan of God for your life. Like this hymn writer, after every faith-filled conversation with my heart, with my mind and my soul, my prayer will be,

0: Let us pray. Lord, we cast all our cares upon you because you do care for us. We cast all our cares upon you because you are not only loving enough to care for us, you are also powerful enough to take care of us. You are not only loving and powerful to take care of us, but you have also promised to take care of us. We rejoice in your sure promises. Please grant us the grace never to forget that you will fulfill in every part all the promises you have made. And let this remembrance cheer us up. Let it strengthen our hearts, our minds, and our souls to faithfully serve you and to confidently confront our challenges. We ask this in faith and in the name of our Lord and our Savior, Jesus Christ.
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4: And yes, God bless you indeed. Good morning to you once again. If you're just joining us this morning, we're glad to have you here at GospelBellsRadio.com, your community Christian internet talk radio with a mission to engage the contemporary culture with the mind of Christ. It's the 7 o'clock hour, time for Reflections Tuesday, and already with us in the virtual studio, our dear pastor, Pastor Ayo Agunloye. Pastor, sorry for the slight delay this morning. We can have maybe an extra 10 minutes just to make up for the time we have lost this morning. Thank you for your patience. Thank you for your patience out there too. Thank you for bearing with us. Good morning. Good morning to everyone. Pastor, nice to have you with us again. God bless you, sir.
5: Thank you so much. It's nice being here with you. Thank God. In Lagos once again.
4: Oh, yeah, in Lagos, sir.
5: Yes.
4: Oh, that's Lagos good. Now. Okay. So you are closer. Maybe the voice will be even closer.
5: Yes, I believe one of these days we'll have Reflections Tuesday live
4: in the studio by God's grace. By God's grace. That would be beautiful. Okay, please say a word of prayer as we begin, sir.
5: Our Father in heaven, we thank you for the mercies that we have received.
4: Thank you, Lord.
5: Thank you for your continuous love. Your love that never fades, that
4: thank
5: never
4: you,
5: fails. We
4: thank
5: appreciate
4: you. Thank you.
5: Accept our hearts of gratitude in the name of Jesus Christ.
4: Amen.
5: We thank you for always being there for us. We thank you for the manna fresh you prepare for us on daily basis.
4: Thank you, Lord.
5: We are not taking all this for granted. Okay. Lord, accept our hearts of gratitude in Jesus' name. You
4: Amen.
5: Have not even allowed us to suffer the famine of your word.
4: Thank you, Lord.
5: Lord, we say thank you. Accept our hearts of gratitude. Thank you for this bright new day.
4: Thank you, Lord.
5: Again, Lord, once again we have come unto you. We have gathered here unto you. Unto you shall the gathering of your people be.
4: Mm-hmm.
5: And we have gathered unto you. And therefore, Lord, we ask that you reveal yourself unto us.
4: Amen.
5: Help us to touch your throne,
4: Amen.
5: To touch your hearts,
4: Amen.
5: To touch reality,
4: Amen.
5: And to receive your help this morning
4: Amen.
5: In the name of Jesus
4: Amen.
5: Christ. Let your word bring light unto us and help us.
4: Amen.
5: Let your word be light unto us. Let your word be help unto us. Let your word carry healings in its arms, within his wings for us in the name of Jesus Christ.
4: Amen.
5: And let your word make us to become more like you in truth, in reality, in
4: Amen.
5: Jesus' name.
4: Amen.
5: Thank you, Father, because you've answered our prayers.
4: Thank you, Lord.
5: Blessed be your holy name. In Jesus' precious name we have prayed.
4: Amen.
5: Amen. Thank the Lord once again for bringing us together on Reflections Tuesday on Gospel Bells Radio, and I'm praying that the name of the Lord will be glorified even as we study together the Word of God this morning in the name of Jesus Christ. And if you have been with us on Reflections Tuesday on Gospel Bells Radio, you would have known that our theme for this year is After God's Heart, Cultivating Our Hearts After God's Heart. And as we continue to study on this, we continue to see how God is requesting us to seek him, to make our hearts to become like that of Christ, the attitude that he had, the kind of heart that he carried, to trust him for it, to trust him to have a heart, not only a new heart, but to continue to cultivate that new heart in such a way that the conditions of the heart will not only just be good and honest hearts, pure hearts, perfect and all that, but a heart that is after his heart, a heart that is exactly like his heart, that is beating like his heart, that is passionate like his heart, that is just like his. That is our goal. That is what we are trusting him for, and that is what only he can help us to achieve. And so we are trusting him to help us with that. And this month, our focus has been on the last born attitude, the last born syndrome. We see that the Lord is not averse to the kind of relationship that lastborns give to their parents. The Lord is not does not discourage people. Even when parents were when disciples were sending children away and saying, don't disturb the master with these children, don't allow children to distract the master, the master is here for serious business, he told them, let little children come unto me, for theirs is the kingdom of God, for it is for their sake that I have come. It is, I have particular mission for children also. I'm not distracted by children. I have ministry for children. Whatever I do for children is not a distraction, is an important. So he enjoys being around children, and he enjoys it when we are, you know, childlike, not childish. You know, we dealt with that about 2 weeks ago. And so if our heart is as gentle, as humble, as trusting as children, he loves it, and our relationship with him is just like lastborns usually do gum gum with their parents. He himself appreciates such. He wants such, not the kind of relationship that you believe that you are mature, you're enough to do your thing yourself, like the firstborns, adults, the older children, they try to be a bit independent from the parents, a bit reserved, a bit keeping information to themselves. You know, lastborns are the ones that reveal mostly the things that happen, the truth of whatever happens. They just say it because they have the heart that is tender. And we are also combining the matter of lastborn with the children, not when the lastborn has grown independent. Usually, those lastborns, most people that are called, why are you the lastborn in your family? You say, hey, no wonder. You are always fond of your parents. You are fond of this. The way you are talking, it seems that you are a mommy's child or you are a daddy's child or something like that. It is the syndrome of lastborn. They are open to the parents. They are open to their mom, their father. They are open, and in their hearts, they are open. In their words, in their speech, in their actions, they are free. They are freer. It does not mean they are not disciplined. It does not mean they are not corrected or denied sometimes, but they are still open and freer to their parents than those who are mature, who believe that they are independent and they should be able to take some decisions on their own, and they are not dependent on their, they have a level of independence from their parents. But God wants us to have absolute dependence on Him and be doing gum gum to Him as last bonds do. And we have looked at that in John as a case study, how he leaned on Jesus. We saw that he used to do like the last born. Most of the time, he was just there, you know, leaning on Jesus' breast. You know, they were on the dining table, and yet he was putting his head on his chest. You know, it, like, everybody is like, we're on a formal dinner. Why are you? I mean, we are here. Why are you doing like a child? And Jesus is saying, no, this is not even childish. This is childlike. I want that. I like that. And all of them, they saw that, well, it seems Jesus loves this disciple, and they name him the disciple that Jesus loved, and they always refer to him like that, not because Jesus had favoritism, but because he responds to our the way we are open to him. He is also, he responds to it. The way we relate to him is how he responds to us. And that is why we are studying this last born syndrome. So today we want to look at how the last born how overprotection, let's maybe I should call it overprotection rather than protection. Overprotection, how overprotection affects people that are protected and affects the and delays their formation. You know, parents who protect their children, they delay the formation of those children. Some children cannot go out on their own, so they cannot take decisions on their own because parents overprotect them. They keep them, they do everything for them. Even when those children have assignments, they do it for them. Instead of allowing the children to figure it out on their own, they think that they are helping the children, but they are actually delaying the formation of those children. Instead of allowing the children to think and be able to come up with something. When my children come up with homework or assignments and they are asking me, I ask them to go and do it. Go and think about it and bring it to me. Let me see what you do. It is what they do that I correct. At least they will be able to think up to a level. Sometimes they are able to think on their own and come up with the answer. I just refine it. And sometimes they are wrong, and I tell them why they are wrong and why they are thinking the way they are thinking and why they should not think that way, why this is the better way to think in order to get a solution to this. So next time they are able to think on their own to figure things out, rather than always being dependent on me, even when I'm not around and they want a solution. Sometimes they need provision, and we want to teach them reliance on their Heavenly Father. We say, we are your earthly guardians. We are your parents here on earth, but your real Father is in heaven, and He is the one that has promised you all provision. Go to Him. Always ask Him for whatsoever you need. It is Him that provides whatsoever. He can use us. He can use any other person to provide for you. Always make sure you go to Him. Whether we are still around with you or we are not with you, whatsoever it is, go and ask Him. And you see them, you know, practicing this, learning this. One day, the elder one, you know, was asking the mother for something and she refused. She said, no, you cannot have that and I will not get that for you. She came to report to me. I said, but I have told you the solution. go to your father and ask him for that instead of struggling with your mom. Go to your father, go to your heavenly father and ask him. And then she went and prayed. I wasn't there when she prayed. So her mom went out and came back. When she came back, she brought that in. She bought that for her and gave her that thing. She jumped up and rejoiced and came to tell me. She was saying, oh, it works, it works, it works. I went to pray about it. I told my heavenly father, and see, mommy has bought it for me. I said, yes, that's what I didn't even discuss it with her. I didn't try to convince her, and I don't know what changed her mind to get that thing for her. I can't even remember what that particular thing is right now. But what I'm saying is teaching them to figure things out on their own helps them to grow, helps them to become better persons, especially when you are no longer there to help them. They now know the source of the help where that can never fail, that can never run dry. And today we are going to look at Benjamin and Joseph. So let's read Genesis chapter 42. If you study Genesis chapter 42 through chapter 44, you will see a lot of things on all this. But let's look at Genesis chapter 42. We are going to read verse 36 to 38. Genesis 42, 36 to 38. And Jacob their father said unto them, Me have ye bereaved of my children? Joseph is not, and Simeon is not, and ye will take Benjamin away? All these things are against me. And Reuben spake unto his father, saying, slay my two sons, if I bring him not to thee. Deliver him into my hand, and I will bring him to thee again. And he said, my son shall not go down with you, for his brother is dead, and he is left alone. If mischief befall him by the way in the which ye go, then shall ye bring down my gray hairs with sorrow to the grave. Now, consider this. He could allow all other children to go. They were all his children, and he was not afraid that something would deal with them or kill them. Why was he afraid that something would kill Benjamin? Now, I want to remind you that Benjamin, even though Benjamin was the last child, Benjamin was not a child that had the last born syndrome. We did not hear of all those attitudes of last born syndrome that Benjamin had. We saw how Joseph had the heart of the father, because Benjamin was born even before they got to this place where they were. Benjamin was born on their way from back home from Padan Aram, when Jacob was still coming back with his two wives and with all his children. And Benjamin was born on the way when Rachel died, just before they got home. And Benjamin was part of the family. He had been part of the family while Joseph was relating with the father like the last born. Joseph had a closer relationship with the father. He was so fond of the father. He was always rubbing his father with his body as if he was the last born. He was open to the father like last borns are usually open. He was always, telling the father whatsoever brother Reuben had done, brother Simeon, brother Judah, all of them. he will come back to tell them, when we were going on the way, Brother Reuben left all the cattle and he was running after one lady like that, and almost like 2 hours or 3 hours, we did not see him before he surfaced again. We did not know why Brother Simeon is always distracting us and always delaying us from going and coming and all that. He would always report their wrong deeds, their evil deeds. And as far as he was concerned, he was just doing the normal thing. That is what lastborns do in the house most of the time. The lastborns are the ones that report what, especially when they are still children. And that's why we talk about childlikeness also. You know, they are playing when they talk. Even when he had dreams, he did not censor his dream. He did not withhold information. He did not begin to protect or refine the dream the way he was saying. He said it the way he had it, without any fear, because he believed he was among his people. He was among his father, even though his brothers may be mistreating him or maltreating him or something. He was not thinking of them as enemies. So he was not thinking of them as people to whom he could not share his dreams. He was not thinking of them as people he must withhold his dreams, his visions, his aspirations and all that. But so he was open. He was like that. And again, his father loved him so much that he gave him a coat of many colors. We did not hear that he gave Benjamin a coat of many colors. Meanwhile, Benjamin was there as the last child. Also, remember that Joseph had his own herd, that is, flock of sheep that he normally take out along with his brothers. He allowed Joseph, despite the fact that Joseph had lastborn syndrome and all that, he allowed Joseph that freedom. Joseph was going out with the brothers. Joseph was, you know, taking care of his sheep. Joseph was not overprotected, despite the fact that he had the lastborn syndrome. He was not overprotected. He had the freedom to grow. So Joseph was able to grow, to mature, despite the lastborn syndrome. He was able to mature. He was able to relate. He was able to do things. Even when the brothers went out to Shechem to feed their lamb, to feed their flock, and the father could give Joseph their food, that go and take these to your brothers. He went alone, unprotected, despite the fact that he knew there could be danger on the way. Joseph was not overprotected. So Joseph grew. He grew emotionally. He grew physically. He grew mentally. He grew. He knew how to, you know, because he was exposed, he actually grew. So meanwhile, Benjamin was always at home. Benjamin was the last born. Overprotected. He was not allowed to go out. He was not allowed to go out with his brothers. He was not allowed to go out without his brothers. You know, maybe it was overprotection that affected Dinah too, the lady, the sister of Levi and who else then. He was this overprotection. So it was when she went out on her own. The Bible says she used to go out only with her brothers. It was only when her brothers are going out that she went out with them. But this time around, the only time she went out was that she went out with them. But this time around, the only time she went out was when she was raped.

those of us who are parents, those of us who are, you know, mentors or disciples, those of us who are ministers, those of us who are in places of leadership, and we're responsible for people, and there are people that we protect, we overprotect, even those who are pastors, and you are protecting your people from going out to listen to other ministers. You are afraid that somebody would teach them a wrong thing and it will be affecting their lives. You are afraid that you are just afraid, and then you are overprotective of them. You are always putting a program when there is another program somewhere they could go, in order, not because the Lord is sending you, but in order to prevent them from going. You are afraid that they are going to eat poison. That overprotection is what is going to kill them, because you will not be there forever for them. You will not be there for them forever. You have not allowed them to experience other things. You know, you have not allowed them to experience real life. You are caging them. And then eventually, when they see real life, they fail. So it is better that they experience real life while you are watching from afar, and you can easily correct, than for them to experience it when you cannot, you are no longer there at all. It is better you allow them to figure out solutions and things by themselves, and then while you correct them when they are wrong, than for you to always be their Alpha and Omega or El Shaddai. When eventually you die, they will be left exposed without a help. So it is better that you don't keep them as if to say, without you, they cannot live. Please know that there are people whose mother died at their birth, and they have no father, and they grew to become great men on earth without their parents. So don't think that without you, they could not be anything. Most of such people become strong, they grow up while they are still younger. So it is good for you to expose your children while you are watching, while you are still actively watching their back, rather than to leave them. Nowadays, even university children, parents take them to school, even help them to do registration. In those days, when I entered secondary school at Oliver Baptist High School, the only time my parents took me to school was the day I went to resume first. And we went in a car. They drove me there, and then they dropped me. That time there was no phone. There was nothing to know how I was doing until either midterm, when I would go home, or until break. And then after that first time, any other time I was going to school, they would just give me transport money. I was the one that would go to my two by myself. I would take the vehicle that was going to from Lake, that's my two in Lagos, going take the vehicle that was going to Oyo, and from there there was no way to ask whether I have arrived safely. That's the way we are running up and down nowadays, to photo monitor our children to see, where are you now? Have you reached this place? Okay, oh, may the Lord go with you, may the Lord be with you. And you cannot even sleep until the child gets there and calls and said, I have arrived though. But then they just trust that you have gone, and then you are okay. And then we get to school until either midterm, or they come, or wherever, whatever opportunity they have to get to know that, okay, this is what is happening and we are fine. So, brethren, I want us to learn from this. We are going to study this deeper when we come back from break. Let's go on this short break now.

0: 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At 7, by the grace of God, with Evangelist Bella DBC for prayer for the nation. At 7:30 for Waiting on God Wednesday. Waiting on God Wednesday is when we pray for one another. If you have a prayer request and the Holy Spirit is leading you to share, you can share it anonymously using the link on our page. Share it and then we will gather together to pray for one another. I want to thank you so very much. Always remember to invite others. If you receive the notification for this program, just put it on your WhatsApp status or some other social media platform. By the grace of God, tomorrow on this site, we'll have curated today's episode of Reflections Tuesday. So you're listening to Pastor Oyagunloye. We're expecting your questions and your contribution as we go along. Pastor, over to you now, sir.
1: Thank you so much, sir, and welcome back, dear listeners. We have discussed the background on this study that we are holding today, and that is the fact that Benjamin, who was the real lastborn, was overprotected. Joseph, who had the lastborn attitude, the lastborn mindset, you know, the essence of what we are learning today is to let us know that even though we are learning about the pure hearts, the perfect hearts, the clean hearts, the good and honest hearts, and all those kind of hearts that we are going to study later before the year runs to an end, even when you have that, it's the Lord still desires that you have this lastborn attitude. This attitude in your heart, this attitude that is always, is not coming to him like a serious formal something always. You know, even though he is your king, he is also your father. He wants to interact with you. He wants to relate with you. He wants you to be free with him. You know how last months we jump on their parents. You know, the kind of freedom they believe that they deserve. As if to say there is no fear, there is no even when they have gone, they have done something wrong, they are the ones that even report themselves, and even when they have been punished, they still run to their parents. It's their parents they are still asking to some children even ask their parents to beg them after they have been disciplined. That you beat me, or tell me sorry, you know, so that you know all those kind of relationship. That's relationship that has this that is so attached to their parents, that is so fond of them. That is the last one thing that we are talking about. But then, when you now overprotect, when overprotection is there, that is where the problem will now come. So we are dealing with how overprotection affects children, how overprotection affects anyone, you love people so much that you protect them from exposure, from experiencing life reality, then you are delaying their formation. So let's just go straight into dealing with this about about 4 or 5 points, and then we close. The first thing is, overprotection is driven by fear. It's usually driven by fear. And you know that when you have fear, it means that you lack faith. And without faith, no man can please God. Overprotection of children or your words or your members as pastors or your disciples as discipler or your mentees as a mentor or your apprentice as a master. When you overprotect anyone that you don't want such any harm to happen to any to them or something, then you are not helping them to grow. It is out of fear. It comes out of it. Out of fear. Look at Jacob. When Joseph was apparently lost, Jacob began to be afraid to release Benjamin. So all his attention was on Benjamin, and he did not want any fly to touch Benjamin at all. He said, "My son shall not go down with you." He would not send him to take food to them. He would not send him on errands alone. He was just protecting him. As long as this child is with me, and as long as I'm alive, this child will be alive. Nothing must be wrong with this child. It was born out of fear. His love was genuine, but fear turned his protection into restriction. So when you restrict your children from real experiences, you are delaying their formation, both their spiritual formation and their life formation, their mental formation. You know, you overprotect them. Some parents even go to pay teachers to pass their children. They go as far as that. You say you are protecting your child, but you are not forming them. You are not helping them. You are not helping them at all because of fear. Take notes. Fear means that you don't love that child. Fear is an evidence that you don't love that child. The Bible says perfect love casts away fear. When you truly love someone, fear of losing that person will not be there. Fear will not rule you. Fear will not be the one that will be dictating things. True love will even allow freedom, that the person is free to choose you and choose you again. Real fear allows the person, real love allows the person you love to choose, not manipulative, not coercing, it allows the person to choose you. All you do is just to express your love to the person and allow the person, not manipulating out of fear. So when you overprotect, when you manipulate, even husbands that overprotect their wives that overprotect their husbands, I don't know whether his secretary is seducing him now, I don't know. So you are always calling every 30 minutes. You are always, who is there on your phone? How is the secretary doing? You are always having somebody as your spy in his office. You are always like this. You are always running after him to be sure that, when you do that, it means that you are allowing fear in you, and that shows that fear is replacing love, and your love for that person is going down. Perfect love casts away fear. you will do your part in expressing your love and allow the person to freely choose you. That is love, true love. So, Benjamin, the second thing, the first thing I express is the place of fear in overprotection, which makes that, which delays formation. The second thing here is that Benjamin was protected while Joseph was formed through exposure. As Benjamin was protected by Jacob, not allowing him to be involved in things, in risky things, Joseph was allowed. You know, it's funny. Somehow, to me, there is somehow, because this same person, this same Joseph, was the one that had the last born syndrome. But the real last born was protected. But the real relationship, last born relationship, was with Joseph. And this serious love was also with Joseph, that he, to the extent that he even gave him coats of many colors, and yet he allowed him freely. You see what true love does. True love did not allow for fear when Joseph was, when he was raising Joseph. True love did not allow fear. He allowed Joseph to express himself, to go out and grow, to experience things, real life situations, and grow, to sort out things by himself. When he told Joseph, go to, was it Shechem? Where go, your brethren, they have gone to this place to go and give them food there. And when Joseph got there, Joseph did not find them. But Joseph did not return home with the food that I did not meet them there. Joseph was looking for them. He was figuring out, where could these people have gone? Let me take this food to them. I'm sure if it was Benjamin, if he could locate that primary place that the father told him to go, and he did not meet them there, he will bring the food back and say, "Daddy, I did not see them there." But Joseph was able to think and was able to find a solution to get the food to their, to the brothers who have left that place that the father told him to go. It is because he was not overprotected. So Joseph had been sent, entrusted with responsibility, and exposed to risk and relationships. Benjamin, by contrast, was kept at home. Protection without responsibility can delay maturity. Favor must be accompanied by formation. That's the third thing. Favor, when you favor someone with, or you love someone, you should accompany that love, that favor, with formation. Form the person mentally. Let the person be formed mentally. Let the person, and this is not just about children. There are people around you that you think you have responsibility to. They are not children, but you think you have responsibility towards them. And rather than allowing them to figure things out, you just want to be like their El Shaddai, even financially. There are things, it is not just that this person has come with this problem and then you put your hand in the pocket and you are bringing out. There are things that you are trusting God, you are praying, you are begging God, that God, how can you help me to form this person, to grow, for this person to also grow, not to always, so that when I am not there, the person can still find solution. It's not that you are withdrawing completely, but you want to see and you want to help the person to come up with something, with solutions, even without you. So you are not there as their El Shaddai. You are always pointing them to the real solution, to God. That is what is very important. Your favor for someone must be accompanied by formation. Benjamin was deeply loved, but his story shows the danger of being sheltered by responsibility. sheltered from responsibility. In Genesis chapter 44, you will see that Judah had to speak for him to negotiate on Benjamin's behalf. You remember that story when when Joseph had put his cup there in Benjamin's sack, and then they found it there. It was Judah, Benjamin could not talk to defend himself. He was naive. It was Judah that had to be defending him. It was Judah that had to speak up for him in Genesis chapter 44. Why? He had not experienced real life. And being greatly favored does not automatically make someone greatly formed. So it is important that you allow someone you love to experience real life situations. Healthy love. The fourth thing is that healthy love must know when to release. When you truly love someone in a healthy way, you should know when to release the person. You should learn not to cage the person. This is very important. Responsibility gives people something meaningful to carry. Measured exposure allow appropriate risk. And then permission to fail is also important. Let them learn within safe boundaries. The kind you are there to protect them. You know, there is this story we learn about eagles, mother eagles trying to teach the eaglets to fly. The eaglets enjoy the nest. The parents go to, hunt and always bring food for them in the nest. But when it is time and the parents know that it is time for them to be exposed, the parents will pick them from the nest and throw them from, take them on a very, very high altitude and then release them, and they will be falling. He expects them to spread their wings and begin to fly. But when they are falling, according to the story, I don't know how verified, but when they are falling, the mother eagle will spread its wings and, go under them to prevent them from crashing, and they would land on its wings, and it will return them to the nest and repeat that until one day, as it throws them down, they will spread their wings and on their own, go and on their own be safe, and they can go, they can soar and they can fly. So it's not as if the parents or you should be careless with those that are with you, or you should not help them, but you should allow them, permit them to fail. If they fail, then you correct them. They will also learn from their failure. But you are so protective, you don't want anything to stain their records. You don't want them to fail at all. So you cannot even give them responsibility. They will not grow. By the time you really now need them, they are still childish rather than childlike. So trust is also very important. Release responsibility before they are completely proven. That is, you trust them. Trust them. If Jacob did not trust Joseph, he would not allow Joseph also to take food to his brothers, where he knows there may be danger on the way. Then the fifth thing here is the warning is for both sides. Parents, mentors, disciples, pastors, masters, and all that. Leaders, are you overprotecting someone or preventing their growth because releasing them frightens you? So because you are afraid of releasing them, you are preventing them from growing. I don't know which what you are doing, but this day the Lord is coming to help us to know that this could be corrected now before it is too late. Those who are being protected are not those who are being protected, let me correct you too. Have you become comfortable avoiding responsibilities because someone else keeps shielding you? Because you have a godfather in that office, you know that anytime promotion comes or whatever, you don't do what should make you deserve it. You just depend on the person that you have in the helms of affairs there. But do you know that person will not be there forever? So can you just depend on God and help God to help you to deserve, to earn those things that you get from your workplace or from school or from wherever? So it is important for you to not to be depending always on those things, and the Lord will show us mercy in to release. If you are hiding behind protection, ask God for courage to step forward. Love that only shields eventually stunts the person. So love that protects and also sends produces maturity. This is very important. Protection is part of love, but protection must serve formation. It must not replace formation. May the Lord show us mercy and help us, even as we develop this last born syndrome, this last born heart in our relationship with God. We should trust Him enough when He sends us to know that He will not allow us to crash, even when He exposes us. He said, when you pass through fire, I will be with you. When you go through water, they will not overflow you. You will not be drowned, because I will be there with you. Even if you walk through the valley of shadow of death, you don't need to fear any evil, because I will be there with you. So if He has promised that He will be with us, God was with Joseph even in the prison. So because Joseph had been exposed before that time, it was easy for Joseph to trust God even when his father was no longer there, even when he was in slavery, even when he was in prison. It was easy for Joseph to trust God. Can you allow your children, brethren, to have direct relationship with God, to always ask God? It's not everything they are asking you can always do to them. Link them to God. Let them have this direct experience with God in any of their relationships. Can you just do that so that you don't endanger their lives to just any kind of weakness that they cannot mature into? So the Lord will show us mercy and help us to develop this heart that, even as we are growing as with the last born's heart, to mature in Him, in depending on Him, in our relationship with Him, in Jesus' name. Amen.
0: Amen. Amen. And amen. Over protection delays promotion. This is a very important one, and this invites many of us to reevaluate our methods, to reevaluate the way we have been approaching parenting, and indeed the way we have been approaching many of the charges committed into our hands as stewards. You know, Pastor, and as Pastor related his experience from his secondary school, I can identify with that. And oftentimes when I meet up with my colleagues or I'm speaking with my wife, we always recall and saying that, look, in those days, once you got to school, then there was no way of communicating to your parents that you had gotten there. If they visited you, there was no way of you knowing that they had arrived back safely at home. It was all faith. So in a manner of speaking, the what technology has enabled now has made us people with less faith. You know, we don't believe things. And once you put a call through to somebody who left you maybe 10 minutes ago and the person starts picking up, you're already anxious, you're already thinking all sorts of horrible possibilities just because you cannot get to that point. But in those days, people visit you, they leave, and you have no way of telling whether they've arrived safely there. But the right thing is that times have changed. Well, maybe that's what we are persuading ourselves, that times have changed. Well, I have a question here. If I have two questions, but they seem to be focusing on the same issue, I'll read the two, and I'm sure you're going to agree that they are focusing on the same issue. The first one here says, how do we balance this as it relates to parents with the insecurity in our land? How do we balance this as it relates to parents with the insecurity in our land? And the second one here says, you said overprotection is driven by fear, and that fear is the evidence of lack of love. How does a parent practically distinguish between healthy caution and fear-driven overprotection in their day-to-day decisions? So this person, the first person is asking, how do we relate this to parents in view of the insecurity in our land? The second person is saying, how do we practically distinguish between healthy caution and fear-driven overprotection in day-to-day decisions?
1: Thank you, sir.
0: Thank God.
1: See, the truth of the matter is, if you truly... Okay, let's look at the insecurity in our land. The truth is, the person had to go. If the person did not have to travel, he probably would not go on that journey. But security is in God's hands. There are people who are in their own houses and harm came to them. And there are still people who travel that same route where that is dangerous. People are still traveling that same route and nothing happened to them. It's not every single person that travel that same route that something happened to. Even though they say that route is dangerous, so that route is like this, so it's like that. Or it's not everybody. You know, our faith has gone so we have feared the devil more than we trust God. You see what Ezra said in those days. He said, I was ashamed to ask of the king for escort, protection, military protection on this our journey. Why? Because I have boasted to him of the protection of our God. We can sing of God's protection. We can be so bold when we are talking of God's protection. But when the reality comes, when the chips are on ground, we want to be wise. You know, I think maybe it was last week, I was talking of a man who walked across a dangerous dungeon on the rope, and he was carrying his son on his shoulders. And when he dropped the son, he said, can you see that I can walk on this rope now with a child on me? Do you believe it? They said, yes. Now, can you entrust me with your child that I walk back on this same rope? None of them was ready to leave their son. The chips are down. We believe God, but we don't trust him. So, it is not a matter of whether it is dangerous, the insecurity. Look at those teachers at Ogbomosho area that were kidnapped. Would you say somebody should not go to his work again? It was in their office, their work, that they have been going for several years, and nothing has happened. All of a sudden, something happened that day. So how would they be protected there? So what I am bringing out is, we need to walk by faith and not by sight. It is not the insecurity that should be the... Is it now that because of the insecurity, you will say that they should not go? Maybe, you know, NYSC, parents are not allowing their children to go to NYC, to the North, because of things, all these stories and all that. And some children are going and they are returning from the NYC even to the North, and nothing happened to them. Even though their parents too, their hearts are up. But the truth of the matter is, we should leave things in God's hands. If God is not telling us not to go, let it not be fear that will now make us not to go. Fear does not make us to fulfill God's purpose. Fear is not of God. Fear, perfect love casts away fear. You should not allow fear to be the one that will determine your decisions. Fear is your trust that devil will fulfill what he has threatened. Faith is your trust that God will protect you as he has promised. So which one will you pick? That is your, that's your choice, is who you are with God. Is your, is your heart. We need to grow in our trust with him. And if he has given us the go ahead, let's trust him. He will, no matter what happens, let's trust him. So that is that. Then the, I think the other, I don't know whether I have answered both together.
0: I think you have answered both, especially when you ended with that theme about fear. And I mean, once you said that, I said to myself, well, this is the right answer. We have to ask ourselves whether the reason why we are being protected is out of fear. Out of, and the point you have made is that God is the one in charge of everything. It is not Satan. Is the one who is able to protect us from all harm. And I'm really thankful for that bold and faith-driven answer to that question. The question, we acknowledge the motivation behind it. It's a valid question, valid concern for all of us today. But as Pastor has said, we have to, you know, question our motivations, questions our decisions, the decisions we take. Is it out of fear? If it's out of fear, then we are not honoring God. I think all of us have real lessons to learn there. We have to question the choices we are making. If we are not doing this because of fear, then you are saying that, as Pastor said something that I hope we are going to be able to identify it when we are publishing this. What you are saying there is that Satan is able to carry out his threat against you, notwithstanding that you are sheltered by God. And that's a very important one.
1: Yes, that is the meaning of fear. Fear is that Satan will come through with his threat, and faith is that God will come through with his promises.
0: His promises.
1: He has promises. Exactly. He has promised us protection. He has fully, he said, they surely they will gather, but not by me. And if they, any tongue that rises against you in judgment shall be condemned, no weapon that is fashioned against you. We quote all these things, but honestly, we don't trust him. We believe that God can protect. But when the chips are down, we don't trust him. That is why we are experiencing the failures we are experiencing. But why don't you let us just trust him and really trust him? That is when we will experience his deliverance. Shadrach, Meshach, and Abednego, they trust God. The meaning of trust is God, our God, will protect us. And even if he decides not to protect us, he's still okay for us. Job said, even if he slaughters us, then will I still trust him? That is what trust is all about. Trust is a risk. When you are trusting someone, you are risking your life. Because you are trusting a woman to cook for you. Do you know how what she has put there? You went to the restaurant to buy something. Do you know what she has put there? Did you check the certificate of the pilot that flew your last flight, or the captain of your last flight? How did you confirm that that person is will be able to take you to the up? You went by, you trust them. You trust that government has put everything in place, and then you can go. But when God is speaking now, you have to be checking it, and you say you call that wisdom. But the truth of the matter is that it is fear. But if we must serve God, and if we say it is God, please, can we truly trust him? Let's just trust him and leave all our eggs in his basket. So if he decides that that is the chariot that will take us to him, that is the chariot that he is going to use to call us home, so be it. What are we doing here, by the way, when our time is up? Something must take us there. But if it is not yet time, no matter what, the devil will not. So let's not raise the devil, overrate the devil as if to say he's almighty, and then relegate God to the background as if he's only there when things are good and fine and easy. He's the God on the mountain, he's still the God in the valley. We should not allow fear to by God's grace, next year we are going to deal with the matter of fear.
0: Powerful submissions there, which you can only hold on to if you have your fundamentals correctly. That's what that song says. It is not meet for saints to fear. Jesus, when he rose up, when he was awakened, you know, in that storm, he looked at his and said, "Where's your faith? Where's your faith?" And that's what we have to always say to confront our fears. Apostle has said, fear is saying to oneself, Satan will come through with his threats. Faith is affirming that God will come through with his promises. Pastor, I'm going to detain you for a bit longer, just to quickly address this one minute. Okay, this is okay. You mentioned that some pastors overprotect their members by scheduling counter programs to prevent them from hearing other ministers. How should a congregation member respond if he recognizes that he's in such an environment? Maybe you find that your pastor has been, you know, trying to make sure you don't listen to other people. How should you respond?
1: Well, I believe that the member has a direct relationship with the Holy Spirit. While the Lord teaches us submission to leaders and authorities, he also teaches us that as many as are led by the Spirit of God are the sons of God. Now, it is good to be, especially when you are a leader in that church, under the leader that has scheduled such program, and the Lord is asking you, you are convinced that the Lord would have you go to that program, then you need to take proper permission. Mm-hmm. You need to prayerfully take proper permission. It is good. But when you are just a member, that your going will not affect anything, and it's not it's nothing, then you can go to the program when the Lord is leading you. You know that, and the truth of the matter is that there are so many dangerous programs out there too. Mm-hmm, mm-hmm. And if you are not careful, you can be taken away. So we are not ruling out the protection of the pastors,
0: yeah,
1: that are using one thing. But the truth of the matter is, it is not them that can. It is not gimmicks and all those schemes that will save those people. Because you cannot have programs 24 hours, 7 days of the week, and 365 days of the year. Yeah, exactly. People still have, even if they don't go out for programs, they have the program on their phone now,
0: yeah,
1: that they listen to all those several things. So it is not to respond, I would say listen to the Holy Spirit in you, mm-hmm, and don't be rude, because sometimes the program that are scheduled may not, you may think it is not from God.
0: Exactly.
1: That it is out of this, and then it could probably be from God, then you will now be missing. So submit to your leaders in church, mm-hmm, and let the Holy Spirit help you, guide you in whatever decision. If you have been invited somewhere and you will not be in church for a program, it is good that you take proper permission from your leader. Now, maybe you are not a leader in the church that is directly reporting to the pastor. You are directly reporting to the chief usher or to the choir master or to something. Let them know. We have seen people who have practiced, they have rehearsed, they have done everything on Saturday, and on Sunday morning they didn't see them in church. Hello, where are you now? We need to sing. You say, I went for dedication for my friend in another church, and you did not tell us. You did not. We were thinking you would take the lead in this music, in this song. As I woke up this morning, I just decided to go there. And you did not make any arrangement. You did not call. That is irresponsibility. No matter what we make you to miss service, if you are a responsible person in that church, you need to inform and take proper permission before you leave. But if you know that it is because of all these things, over protection, just don't do it out of rebellion, because you know that it is over protection. You need to still go through it with humility. And if they still insist that you should stay, then stay in obedience, and then find a way to listen to whatever was in that place, maybe through the recorded message or something. I think that's how far I can speak on that. Now,
0: thank you very much, and that's a very balanced response to that. I pray the Lord will continue to bless His church with wise leaders and with believers who are going to submit to the leading of the Holy Spirit, in Jesus' name.
1: Amen.
0: I mean, Pastor, you've been a blessing. Amen. And I thank God for this session, and I know that it has been a blessing to many out there as well. We pray that this will be a blessing to even many more people who are going to listen in the future, in Jesus' name. Please say a word of prayer as we bring this to a close.
1: Our Father in heaven, we thank you for the mercy that we have received. Thank you for your word that has come to us today. We pray that you give us grace to apply this word. Amen. In the name of Jesus Christ.
0: Amen.
1: Lord, help us that we will not be guilty of this word, in the name of Jesus Christ.
0: Amen.
1: We pray that you grant us the courage to release our loved ones, so that we will not overprotect them, and to trust you even when fear wants to raise its ugly heads in our hearts.
0: Amen.
1: In the name of Jesus Christ.
0: Amen.
1: Thank you, Father,
0: for
1: Gospel Verse Radio. We pray that you cause the voice of this radio to reach the ends of the earth.
0: Amen.
1: And to fulfill the purpose for which you established it, in Jesus' name.
0: Amen.
1: Let this station not lack any resource that it needs to flourish and prosper in your purpose, in Jesus' name.
0: Amen.
1: And Father, we pray that every one of us this week, you help us to walk through this week triumphantly and come return to you with testimonies, in Jesus' name.
0: Amen.
1: Thank you, Father, because you answer our prayers.
0: Thank you,
1: in Jesus' precious name we have prayed.
0: Amen. Amen.
1: Amen.
0: Amen. Thank you very much, Pastor. We look forward to having you with us again next week by God's grace.
1: Amen. Thank you, sir.
0: Thank God. And I want to thank you so very much for staying with us. Obviously, we have overshot the time this morning, and we thank you for bearing with us. I do stay with us. Coming up next, Newspaper Headlines from Nigeria, followed by, on the Lord's side, Christian Perspectives on News and Current Events. God bless you. God bless you. Very good.
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of Nigeria. Today, 22nd September 2026. Here are major stories from today's papers. Federal government moves to acquire 12 U.S. attack helicopters. Federal government rules out electricity tariff hike. Nigeria elected to IAEA Board of Governors. Tinubu tax police on 2027 election security. Federal government Shettima fully mandated to represent Nigeria at UNGA. FAAC shares 17.07 trillion naira in first half of 2026. Wike targets January 2027 for Abuja project completion. Federal government seeks Qatar partnership on housing. More crude output may not mean lower petrol prices, says the federal government. From the Punch newspaper, federal government seals deal for 12 U.S. attack helicopters. Tinubu extends Europe vacation, sets weekend return. No plan to increase electricity tariff, says the federal government. From the Sun newspaper, UNGA, federal government defends Tinubu's absence, says Nigeria fully represented. 2027, Tinubu demands police roadmap for election security. International Day of Peace 2026, First Lady urges Nigerians to reject division, invest in peace. From the Leadership newspaper, Tinubu's absence, Shettima fully mandated to represent Nigeria, says the federal government. From the Nation newspaper, be mindful of nation's reputation, federal government tells opposition. EFCC clarifies foreign currency legal fees position. From this day newspaper, federal government seeks Qatar partnership on housing and urban renewal. FAAC, federal government and states share 17 trillion naira in first half of subnationals and subnationals get 518 billion naira for infrastructure. Nigeria to host 10th Africa Energy Summit at SETI deepens focus on industrial capacity, finance and innovation. From the Vanguard newspaper, illegal miners' death. NSCDC parades detained commandants and 23 others. From Daily Trust newspaper, Wike targets January 2027 for completion of project. Nigeria elected to IAEA Board of Governors. From the Guardian newspaper, federal government rules out electricity tariff hike, raises 1.23 trillion naira bond for sector's debt. Federal government says more crude output won't lower petrol prices. From New Telegraph newspaper, Minister, permanent rep to UN, brief Shettima on 81st UNGA priorities and focus. No plan to increase electricity tariff, Tegbe assures. And that's it for today. I am Oluwafisola Adurogbangba for Gospel Bus Radio. Thank you for staying with us and have a terrific Tuesday.

49. Let Israel rejoice in their maker. Rejoice in your Lord. And I say that there's a popular gospel song in Nigeria now, Agbara Olorunpo. And if you've been listening to that song, I love the song itself, but if you ask me what part of the song I love the most, it is the closing part of that song, the very last this very last statement made by the lead singer. And I believe that lead singer is the pastor of CCI Celebration Church. I think he's the one who was on the board. You know, at the end, after saying like Agbara Olorunpo, the song is one that celebrates the mightiness of God, the greatness of His power. And just as the song ends, you hear the pastor saying, "Rejoice in your Lord. Rejoice in your Lord." And that's what the psalmist wrote. Let Israel rejoice in their maker. And just Paul John expounding on that. He said that He is mighty should cause us to rejoice. We would tremble at our own weaknesses. That His everlasting should always be a source of joy, since we know we wither like grass. That His unchanging should give us an unending song, since we ourselves change every hour. That is full of grace. All of this should make us glad in Him. You have great reason for gladness in your God. Agbara Olorunpo. I wanted to play "Be Glad in the Lord and Rejoice," but as I spoke, it occurred to me to play this Agbara Olorunpo. And why? I mean, what should we take home from being reminded that God is mighty? It is this: to rejoice in Him. And this also ties into one of the great lessons from Reflections Tuesday, which is that we should be people of faith, people who believe that God will come through with His promises, not people who are cowered by Satan into being fearful that Satan will come through with his threats. Why can we move on by faith? Because Agbara Olorunpo, right?

0: rejoice in your God. That's the part I spoke about where the pastor shouted at the end of that song, rejoice in your God. And that's the lesson today on Pilgrim's Light Devotional. Let Israel rejoice in our Maker. Rejoice, rejoice in your God. And you have great reason to do so, the child of God.
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0: 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Thank you. This says, be glad in the Lord and rejoice. Rejoice. Be glad in the Lord. And I do pray that the Lord will fill your heart with gladness, that it will keep you focused on His power, on His greatness, on His love, on His mercies, and on His promises that will never fail. And being focused on all these, you indeed
6: be glad in the Lord and rejoice.
0: Be glad in the Lord and rejoice.

And it's good morning to you once again. It's Tuesday, the 22nd of September, 2026. The program is On the Lord's Side, Christian Perspectives on News and Current Events. My name is Olufemi Oguntoku. 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Charge sheet exposes Oyo police cover-up. This is a publication from Punch newspaper. And it says the Oyo State Police Command has denied that the late Al-Amin Mohammed, who died by suicide after being arraigned and remanded over a dispute involving an 8,000 naira debt, was prosecuted over the outstanding sum. The police said the deceased was charged with assault and malicious damage to a machine, insisting that those offenses, rather than the debt, formed the basis of his prosecution. Let me give you some background to this story. Now, you have the police obviously trying to do damage control here. A man accused of owing 8,000 naira. 8,000 naira. And if anybody is listening to us from the Americas or from Europe, please just bear in mind that 8,000 naira in USD is just $6, right? Just $6. So once you hit 1,000, don't think you're talking about something, some huge amount of money. 8,000 naira is six United States dollars. Okay, so this man committed suicide because he was being hounded for owing 8,000 naira. And of course, after his suicide, the police from all indication, assisted the creditor to recover the debt, which is something very common in Nigeria. Illegal, of course, unlawful, of course, but, you know, it happens, and it's prevalent. Now, the police has been trying to do damage control, saying that, we arraigned him not for the debt itself, but for assault and causing damage to somebody else's property. According to Punch newspaper, it says documentary evidence obtained by Sunday Punch contradicts key elements in the police account. And this is really a very sad story. The facts that we can establish from the story, number one, this victim, we must call him a victim now, who took his own life, because this man collected from a POS operator, that's a point of sale operator, collected 23,000 naira. So essentially borrowed 23,000 naira. He repaid 15,000 naira. He had an outstanding of 8,000 naira. The creditor obviously reported the matter to the police. As I mentioned earlier on, there is an illegal, unlawful practice that is prevalent in Nigeria, that a creditor often takes the matter of indebtedness to the police. The Supreme Court has over and over warned the police not to dabble into such matters, but these things happen. So obviously this person reported the debtor to the police over the outstanding 8,000 naira debt. He was arrested. For him to process his bail, he was asked to deposit, guess what, 100,000 naira. Right, and then it was accused also of destroying property belonging to the creditor, maybe the POS machine or some phone. He was told to also pay 70,000 naira to repair or to make good the damage that he caused to the property. I'm not in a position to ascertain that. I do not think Punch newspaper can ascertain whether he actually damaged that property as well. And the phone that he destroyed, that he was accused of destroying, was valued on the charge sheet at 177,000 naira. So he was asked to process his bill, to pay 100,000 naira and to bring two shorties, they were saying like some, and before his parents could stand shorty for him, he was in Agodi custodial center for 4 days. Ultimately, he took his own life. So, a dispute over the balance, and the balance was 8,000 naira, that's not in doubt. The operator's apprentice allegedly seized the man's phone. There was a confrontation, and the Sanyo Police Division was invited in. It was arraigned before a chief magistrate on, listening to this, conduct likely to cause a breach of the peace and malicious damage to a phone, and on like that. And let me say this, being a lawyer in Nigeria myself, I do know, and I'm not making a general statement here, I do know that even when you have the charge sheet saying, malicious
damage to a phone or to a property, or conduct likely to cause a breach of the peace. Oftentimes, it is just a ruse for the police to help a creditor recover a debt. But the most important aspect of this story should not be missed. Because you can say, it was just an 8,000 naira debt and the man killed himself. There's something reported in this report that is not in the headlines, and it is this: said the man said this over and over again, they ruined my reputation. And many people in Nigeria may be familiar with this as well. You find that once you are indebted to certain loan sharks, they go over and beyond to recover the debt. The honorable thing is for a person who has borrowed money to pay it back, and to pay it back in full. That's the honorable thing. It is wrong to borrow and then refuse to pay. If you're not able to pay, you should reach out and state the reason and give a plan for paying back. But you also know that there are loan sharks in Nigeria, and who go outside of the legal remedies available under the law and ruin the reputation of the person who has borrowed. So this is part of the story, but it's not in the headline, that the man lamented. He said they ruined my reputation. So I want us to begin by looking at this. First, let's look at this man who has committed suicide. And we have to be very clear that this man was an adult, right, and is fully answerable for what he did. Because I can hear some people saying, well, he borrowed the money, he did not pay back in full. The creditor has every right to go after him, or rather has every right to insist that the balance be paid. On the one hand, you could say that it was just 8,000 naira debt, and that why would anybody hound a borrower over 8,000 naira? I would say that as well. But the counter would be that that 8,000 naira could mean so much, you know, to the business of the lender too. It could mean so much to the lender too. So we have to balance this thing. So I think first and foremost, before we go ahead, we have to acknowledge and be clear that this man who committed suicide was an adult, and he was fully answerable for his reaction to what happened to him. Also, the police officers who dabbled into these matters, they are fully answerable for what they did. The lender who reported this to the police, who obviously hounded this debtor before he took his own life, also remains fully answerable for what he also did. And nobody's portion is reduced by anyone else's. That is very clear. And we have to be clear about this. The man who took his own life, he was fully answerable for his reaction to what happened to him. The police officers, they are fully answerable, and the lender are fully answerable for what he also did. But the thing for us, one, the Lord said, is to examine how the Bible treats each of these three main players in this sad story, and what we can learn. From this, number one, I want to look at this, and you're looking at the lender who reported this to the police, or even the police themselves. Some people will say, well, what's wrong with him? He was an adult. He would not be the first person to be hounded for a debt. The debt was only 8,000 naira anyway, and people have surmounted higher orders in their lives, right? People have been indebted to the tune of millions, some to the tune of billions. They've had horrible times and they've overcome it, right? Somebody could argue like that, from a legal point of view, the principle of law is that you take your victim as you find him. It is not for you to say, well, what I did was, yes, it was harsh, I employed harsh tactics, but hey, you should have been able to handle it. Take your victim as you find him. It is called the eggshell score rule. The eggshell score rule. It is not allowed. For example, the example often given in the law of tort is that if you pushed a man roughly and the man fell and his shell crumbled,
It is not for you to say to the court that, look, when people are pushed, their skull should not crumble. In the ordinary way of life, that what happened to this man was exceptional. He actually had a skull made of eggshell. Of course, you know that human skull is not made of eggshell. The human skull is stronger, although it can be damaged. But you just put the man against the wall, and then his skull crumbled. You say, look, you say to the court, I'm not responsible because this particular victim, whose skull crumbled, his skull crumbled because his skull was not made like other skulls. His skull was made like eggshell. The principle of the law of tort is that you take your victim as you find him. You cannot say that, yes, I hounded him. I've hounded several other borrowers as well. They eventually paid up. You can say several other borrowers in the past had been incarcerated, and then they eventually paid up. This man committed suicide because maybe he was just maybe he was already suicidal, maybe he was not just strong enough to see to face the challenges of his life. The law does not allow such an excuse. You cannot come and say, well, this man he was suicidal, or it was just not strong enough, or some other excuse that maybe he had some mental. You take your victim as you find him, and a person continues to be responsible for the foreseeable foreseeable consequence of his actions. And of course, we look at the police. I spoke earlier on about the abuse of process. The police has no business in recovering debts. That is a trite principle of our jurisprudence, and that is one position that the Supreme Court has reiterated over and over and over and over again. And even I myself, in my practice, I don't do this kind of criminal practice, but when I have clients who are owed, oftentimes they also are tempted, you know, to say, look, let us report our defaulter to the police so that we hound them, and then the other pray to pay. I say, look, you don't want to be treated like that. Don't treat us like that as well. Because the thinking among many businesses and citizens is that, look, it's more effective for you to report a defaulter, a defaulting borrower, or a defaulting customer to the police than to engage in some negotiation with them or to sue them to court. The right approach would be to engage in some negotiations, and if it fails to sue the person to court, it's a civil matter. Have the matter thrashed out in court, and then obtain judgment, and then enforce the judgment. Well, that's a lengthy process because, of course, the wheels of justice run slowly, but it runs surely. But many people have found from experience it's more effective to just report your defaulting customers or borrowers to the police, and the police will hound them, will put them under so much pressure they will quickly find a way to pay you, and then once you are paid, what do you care what process you took, right? And you know, from a strictly business point of view, you say, look, what do I care what process it took, as long as, well, we've gotten our money back. I always make that point to clients. I say, look, one, this is illegal, this is unlawful, and you don't want to be treated like that. And those who have been treated like that, they've had a taste of it, and they know that it is a horrible thing. So for the creditor, the lender who took that route, well, the principle of law is to take your victim as you find him. For the police who obviously colluded in helping that man to recover the debt, it's an abuse of process. That should be reiterated. It is wrong. It's an abuse of process. And ordinarily speaking, in decent societies, there should be further investigations, and those police officers should also be made responsible for what they did. It is also instructive, I'm speaking from a legal point of view, but from a scriptural point of view, somebody looks at it and says, well, a lender says this, look, I'm a Christian and all that, but you see, I'm in business, I lent him the money, I expect that he should pay back. I said it earlier on, it is legitimate for a lender to expect to be paid back. It's legitimate for a lender to demand for repayment. It is honorable. It is indeed a legal duty for a borrower to pay. But you see, look at Deuteronomy 22 verse 8, the parapet. So when thou buildest a new house, then thou shalt make a battlement for thy roof, that thou bring not blood upon thy house,
if any man fall from thence. It's called a parapet. You know what a parapet is? A parapet is that protection that is on rooftops to prevent anyone on the rooftop from falling. So you have to read that Deuteronomy 22:8 very carefully. When you build a house, you shall make a parapet, a battlement for the roof, because you don't want to bring blood upon your head if any man falls from your roof. So maybe somebody will say, well, what was he doing on my roof, right? That'll be the response to Deuteronomy 22:8 from a culture like this. What was he doing on my roof? Did I invite him there? And even if I invited him there, should he not have taken care, being an adult person? So a man walks onto your roof of his own free will. You did not force him there. He walks on his own free will. He moves his own feet. He falls. And the principle from Deuteronomy 22:8 is that, well, the blood is on your house, it's on your head. Because, why? Because you could have built the rail, the parapet, to protect people who find themselves on your roof. And that's the principle of scripture. You have to go over and beyond to ensure that your actions do not cause harm. You have to think through. But I'm asking myself, if I was the lender here and I pursued my right to be repaid, I have a right to be repaid, and I employed whatever means was open to me to be repaid, and because I employed harsh tactics, the borrower then took his own life, how would I sleep? How would I be at peace? How would I say to myself, well, good luck to, well, it was just not strong enough to live up. It was irresponsible, couldn't pay his debt. If it cost him his life, so be it. Exodus 21, if a man shall open a pit and an ox or an ass fall therein, the owner of the pit shall make it good. That's another principle. The parapet principle is in Deuteronomy 22:8. Now in Exodus 21 from verse 33, it says, if you dig a pit and an ox or an ass fall into the pit, who is responsible? Say, the person who dug the pit. And you might say, well, I dug the pit on my own land. It is the owner of the ox or the ass who should have been careful not to pass through that place, or should have directed the ox or the ass by another route. The principle, the legal principle from Exodus 21 is, well, the person who dug the pit is the one responsible. Romans 14, the weak brother. He says, Paul wrote, it is good neither to eat flesh, nor to drink wine, nor anything whereby thy brother stumbleth. Destroy not him with thy meat, for whom Christ died. He says, take heed. And 1 Corinthians 8, take heed lest by any means this liberty of yours become a stumbling block to them that are weak. And through thy knowledge shall the weak brother pay, for whom Christ has died. But when you sin so against the brethren and wound their weak conscience, you sin against Christ. The same principle there. The same principle that, oh, you have the right to do what you have done. You have a legitimate entitlement to this and to that. But do you care whether the pursuit of that would cause harm to some other person? So, this man was owed 8,000 naira. He was entitled to it. He was entitled to recover that 8,000 naira, $6. Let me say it again for those who are listening from outside Nigeria. But the doctrine, if you want to pull the lesson from Paul's teaching in Romans 14, in 1 Corinthians 8, and from Deuteronomy 22, Exodus 21, is that being entitled does not settle the question of what you may do to collect. You're entitled to collect, no doubt about that. But that does not settle the question of what you are allowed to do, biblically speaking, to collect, and even legally speaking. We have shown that legally speaking, bringing the police into the matter was unlawful. But for this program, since we engage with matters from Christian perspective, we have shown as well that from a Christian perspective, from a biblical perspective, one is responsible for the harm done to others from actions that one is ordinarily authorized to do.
empowered to do. And I think this point should be made as clearly as possible. And there are many other Christians out there who find themselves in the position of that lender, and who says, the most effective means is to employ unlawful tactics and just get your money back. I recall I was in a service, and the leader of that church, meaning the person presiding, or the pastor of that church, the person in the position of the pastor of that church, was relating how somebody who was commissioned to do some work in the church, you know, you commission artisans to do something. So it was something about a door or about chairs. I cannot remember very clearly. And he was reporting, how you just make an announcement to the church that the person who was commissioned to do that work did not do it, or did not do it well, and that they called him and treated him. He did not do it, which was wrong for him not to have done. And that eventually, that is the pastor, involved soldiers from a particular barrack. They picked the man, they incarcerated him. I do not know whether he said they beat him. I do not know. I can't recall that very clearly. But, he involved the policemen, soldiers from the barracks in Lagos. They picked up the man, must have roughened him up, right? That they roughened him up. And do you know what? He reported that immediately he was released. He attended to the work and got it done. And what happened? How did the congregation react? People clapped. I can't say everybody clapped, because I did not clap. I suppose that some other people did not clap. But many people clapped and said, whoa. And that clap meant something, right? It signified their agreement that exactly you did the right thing. And unfortunately, in our climb in Nigeria, that would appear to be the right. The person who is advocating for another course of action will be seen as the unwise person, right? As the foolish person, or the person who is not streetwise. But I think that this story, the story of this man who took his own life after he was hounded by the police over 8,000 naira debt, is a reminder to us. It's a reminder to us that what is effective is not necessarily what is right. What is effective is not necessarily what is legal. What is effective is not necessarily what is right. And definitely the test for a Christian who wants to be faithful, it's not whether something is effective. It's not whether it works. I mean, if you listen to yesterday's episode, we addressed something like this. It's not necessarily what works, not necessarily what is effective, not necessarily what is the one that will bring results in the quickest fashion, but the one that glorifies God, the one that shows that you love your neighbor and you love your God, which, sums up the law. And people should check out that portion, from Deuteronomy. It says you build a house, you have a roof, you better put a parapet there, you better put a battlement for your roof, you better put rails on your roof so that anybody who finds himself there does not fall. If the person falls on your roof because you did not put rails there, no parapet there, you are responsible. You can't say, well, what was he doing on my roof? And if you got there, why did he move his own feet? Did he not see that I could have fallen? So if you dig a pit and an ox or ass falls into the pit, you are responsible. Paul says, if you drink what you are entitled to drink, or you eat what you have every right to eat, but you know that your weak brother in faith, your brother who is weak in faith, is around, and by so doing you wound his conscience, you are responsible. So the standard of care expected from Christians is far higher than the standard that those who are not the children of God may hold themselves there. And what, talking about creditors, Exodus 22, if thou lend money to any of my people that is poor, that shall not be to him as an usurer. And if somebody has pledged his garment, it says, don't take his garment, for that is his covering. Wherein shall he sleep? And it shall come to pass, when he cried unto me, that I will hear, for I am gracious. And I think it's very important that there are many Christians who find themselves in the position of this lender. When the Lord gave rules to the new nation of Israel, Exodus 20 said to them, if a person is poor and he needs money, and these things happen, it is life. Sometimes you are so much you need to borrow. Of course, you borrow with wisdom, wisely, but sometimes these things happen, and the Bible says, if you lend money to a poor person, don't
be a usurer. Don't be somebody who now charges exorbitant interest, as many people do nowadays. And beyond that, the passage says, if the person has pledged his garment, yes, he pledged his garment. Obviously, it was not wise to have pledged his garment, but he pledged it, maybe out of desperation. Don't take it from him, although you have every right to do so. The scripture says, where? How will he sleep? That is his covering. How will he sleep? And the scripture says, when that borrower who did not repay when he promised to repay, he was the one in the wrong. He did not repay when he was supposed to pay. It is your right to collect what you lent him. But now you have exercised that right. You have taken his garment, his only garment. The Lord says, if he cries to me, I will hear. That's how God judges. Deuteronomy 24. When thou dost lend thy brother anything, thou shalt not go into his house to fetch his pledge. Thou shalt stand abroad, and the man shall bring out the pledge abroad unto thee. You see? That you don't go into his house and then begin to hound him and embarrass him and ruin his reputation, as creditors do nowadays. As this man who committed suicide said before he committed suicide, no man shall take it upon the millstone for pledge. So there are limits to our right. And there is something which is part of the manifestation of the forbearance. Forbearance. What does forbearance mean? In law, forbearance means not exercising the right you have to exercise. You know that it's your right to do 1, 2, 3, X, Y, Z, but you forbear. That's what forbearance means. Forbearance means it is within my right to do this. I have every right to do this. But I'm not going to do it for Christ's sake, for the sake of Christ. Because I want to honor God. Because I want to keep his law. Because I want to be loving to my neighbor. Because I want to show that I'm the child of God. I will not do that which I otherwise have the right to do. James 2. Do not rich men oppress you and draw you before judgment seat. But you see, we should not be like those people, the officials, who bribed Judas. When Judas returned the money, what did he say? Jesus said, I have sinned in that I have betrayed innocent blood. How did they respond to him? Matthew 27. They said, what is that to us? See that to that. What is that to us? We should not be scoffers like that who say, oh, the man has committed suicide because of that 8,000. And you should not be scoffers. What is that to us? That is how ungodly people react. That is what people without that's how people without conscience, that's how they react. They say, what is that to us? Did he not borrow the money? Was it not my right to collect back my money? And again, I said earlier on, this man did not die over the 8,000 day. He died because they ruined his reputation, as he said. So let me end on this note. I do not want to be taken as excusing anybody in this story. The man who took his own life, that was his own action, not one put out for him. And we do not want any young person listening to this to say that he or she will be excused from being responsible for that action. Suicide is never the answer. There is always another road. It's never the answer. There's always another road. And what is more, we have to toughen up. And this is also similar to, Pastor Agunloye's teaching earlier today on Reflection Tuesday. You have to toughen up. Life is tough. And you have to be ready to face the vicissitudes of life. Things happen. And people have surmounted even higher orders in their lives. So you do not say you are owing, even if you are owing billions of naira, don't take your own life. Suicide is never the answer. Even when your reputation appears to be ruined, there are people whose reputations have been tarnished because they did one thing or the other, but you know, they owned up to it and they overcame the episode and later became honored in the society as well. Suicide is never the answer. But having said that this victim who took his own life over the 8,000 debt, over ruination of his reputation, having said that he was responsible for what he did, we must make this point as well, that should not excuse harsh
actions, unlawful actions, ungodly actions by those who consider themselves entitled to one thing or the other. Yes, you are entitled to be repaid, but you are entitled to be repaid. But as a law-abiding citizen, you don't take laws into your hands. And more importantly, as a Christian, you don't do what you don't go overboard. It is the sign that you are the son of God, child of God, that you do, that you forbear from doing certain things. Okay, you live in a culture, in a society where, look, there will be no consequence if you were to take the garment of the borrower, if you were to report him to the police, if you were to detain him for 30 days, you could escape consequence in a country like Nigeria. Yeah, you live in a country like that, but you are the child of God. You have to forbear from doing something that otherwise you could get away with. And please, do not be in the mold of those coffers who, when Judas went to them and said, "Look, I've betrayed innocent blood," they said, "What is that to us?" Do not be in the mood of those people who say, "Well, the man took his, but he was owing, what is that to us?" No, it means something to God, and it should mean everything to us as well. It means something to God. Remember what God said? He said, "If you go and take the garment pledged by a defaulting borrower," he defaulted, he borrowed, he pledged the garment, "you have the right to take it. If you take his only garment," and he cries out to me, that's what I will hear his cry. I will hear him. I pray that the Lord will console the family of that man. I pray that this will serve as a reminder to all of us of what is expected of us to forbear. I pray this is a reminder to anyone passing through tough financial or any other form of trials to toughen up, not by your own strength. You cannot toughen up by your own strength. You can face everything too, but to rely on God, to call on God in our distress, and never to hear the horrible voice of Satan saying, "Go and kill yourself, go and kill yourself." It's not about the end. Suicide, suicidal thoughts, they are real. Anybody who has passed through tough times would say to you, we will acknowledge that. We have to be praying for those who are passing through tough times as well. And if you are passing through a tough episode of life, I pray the Lord will strengthen you, that the joy of the Lord will be your strength, and that the Lord will quickly hasten the day when the tough, when the horrible episode will pass. But above all else, I think the lesson is here: forbearance out of love. Somebody will say, "Look, I'm going to become stupid." Oh, somebody will say they will take advantage. Once they know that I'm that kind of lender that is soft, you know, in manner of speaking, there are certain things I will not do to collect from my borrowers. Who will take advantage of me? That may well be so. Some people may try to take advantage of you, but I can assure you that the Lord will be so pleased with you. And what is more important for the Lord to be pleased with you, to look at you and say, "Wow, this is somebody who would make a loss for the sake of being my child," and you have no idea what blessings will come to you from that hymn. Says, "Ponder anew what the Almighty can do. If it is love, it befriends you." If you are his friend, you just ponder anew, think about it again, what the Almighty can do. He will do such great things, such blessings for you. He will look at you and say, "Oh, just because you want to honor me, just because you want to please me, you have refrained. You have refrained from doing this that you could have done. Then I will truly show you that I'm your friend, and you'll be amazed by how much blessings I will pour on you."

Okay, next, I want to quickly engage with this, well, this report that I came across early this morning on the Linda Ikeji blog official on Instagram. Somebody posted this, and I think it's worth our attention and our engagement. This person wrote, "If you are too religious as a young Christian girl, your chances of getting married to a bad husband is 80%. If you are too religious as a young Christian girl, your chances of getting married to a bad husband is 80%. And I'm sure you've heard variants of these kind of statements before. And I'm looking at the engagement with this story. Somebody responded by typing 100%, 100%. You know that 100% emoji? This person put it there three times, saying that, oh, you are right. If you are too religious, your chance of getting married to a bad husband is 80%. And that person wrote true and put two emojis denoting, what's that then, on fire. Like, you know, when the cultures now says that's lit, without fire emoji, that's saying that is as true as could be. Another person wrote that is true. Another person wrote that's absolutely true. Another person wrote she's 110% right. Another person wrote, oh, my daughter is full, I need extra shit. So I see many people agreeing with this. Another person wrote, true, this is very true. If you are too religious as a young Christian girl, your chances of getting married to a bad husband is 80%. And I mean, as we begin engaging with this story, we cannot be as naive as to just dismiss what this person has written. And also, we have to pay attention. Why is it that many people in the comment section are, well, in full agreement? Well, are they in full agreement with what that lady has written? I think the post is bad reasoning, but it's not baseless. And there's a sense in which one should, even before pointing out the bad reasoning, there's a sense in which we should identify the reason why some people say things like this. It's bad reasoning. Not only bad, it is dangerous. Not only that, it is also just a variant of some horrible teachings creeping into the culture that we should attack as clearly as possible. The reasoning is bad. The consequence of adopting that reasoning is dangerous, spiritually dangerous, but it's not baseless. And I want us to first responsibly engage with how it is not baseless before we point out the dangers in that reasoning in the first place. Many people have pointed out that in many Nigerian church culture, and young girls are taught that once a man says to you, God told me you are my wife, then you are being rebellious if you don't accept to be the man's wife. If anybody is being taught that, that is wrong. That is not true. You are not being rebellious if the Holy Spirit has not convinced you that you are the wife of the man who said to you, God told me you are my wife. Once people come to you and say, God told me, well, you should say that, I've heard you, I'm going to ask God to speak to me as well. And many people, I understand, I've not been in a church that teaches that, I must say that, but people say some churches teach that. So since I cannot unverify what they have said, we have to make it that a church should not be teaching young ladies that a man comes to you and says, God told me, then you cannot be rebellious. You must just accept what God has told that person. Go and learn the Bible. The pattern is that when God has told somebody X, he also prepares the mind of the person who is going to receive that message. I mean, classic case, Peter and Cornelius, right? It is said that some churches teach submission during courtship rather than in marriage. It is said that some young girls, some young ladies in church have been taught to say that once you see a man in the choir or serving in the altar or as a priest, that's a character reference. You should not make even further inquiries. That is foolish. That is not wise. Some people have been taught that asking men about their finances, about their temper, about their family, about other women in their lives, about his health, that is worldly, that is faithless. They say, look, what are you? If God has said you are my wife, why are you asking about my finances? Why are you asking about my temper? Why are you asking about my family? Why are you asking about the other women in my life? Why are you asking about my deeds of my health? Those are not
those are not unimportant matters. They are important matters, and due investigations should be made. Some have been taught that, look, once you pray, if you see a red flag in a man, once you pray about it, that's okay. Don't act on it. Just pray. Just pray about it. Some people have said, oh, marrying early is, it's so informal. To marry early is a good thing, I must say, in the main, generally speaking. But of course, different rules for different people. There is no biblical intention to marry early, but you find that whatever you want to do, it's always best to do it, set out or done, you know, that relation has book. So it is important to point out all these things that some churches teach, that some Christian leaders teach, and to point out that they are wrong. The Bible says, test all spirit. If anybody comes to you and says, the Lord has told me, the Holy Spirit has told me, test that spirit. Tell that spirit by you yourself going to God and say, Lord, confirm what this person has said. You are not being rebellious. If you respond to God told me, if your response to God told me is, oh, I'm going to ask God myself, I'm going to wait until I hear from God, that is not rebellion, that is wisdom. 1 Thessalonians 5, prove all things, hold fast that which is good. Proverbs 14, 14:15, the simple. And when you hear the simple, that's God. That is the foolish. The fool, the simple, believes every word. But the prudent man, what does he do? He looks well to his going. Our Lord himself said it. He said, look, there are false prophets out there, wolves in sheep's clothing, but you shall know them by their fruits. So if a man comes to you, although he's in the choir, although he's in the altar, although he's on the pulpit, although he's well regarded in the church, but you look at the fruit that you can see in his life, and the fruits are not godly fruits, well, if that is not of the Lord, by their fruit we shall know them, not by their position in the church, not by their standing in the church. And of course, we know about the case of Rebecca and Isaac. Even when Isaac's servant had gone, Abraham's servant had gone to Rebecca's household, and he had said, look, my master has done this, and the Lord has led me here. That's what he said. The Lord has led me to this place, and led me to this place. What did the family do? The family turned to Rebecca and said, will thou go with this man? They asked that sale. She could have said no. I think nobody should proceed on the basis, oh, did you say the Lord told you? Let's go. No. You're also the Lord's. You're also the Lord's. Go and ask the Lord and say, Lord, this thing, somebody has told me this. Please speak to me, Lord. Because I was sought. So, I've said all this just to lay the foundation that we are not as naive as to suppose that harm has not been coming the way of Christian ladies simply because they have been taught the wrong things. But you see, when somebody comes and says to us and says that, hey, if you are too religious as a young girl, your chance of getting married to a bad husband is 80%, we can see the mischief in that. If the arm comes to a Christian lady because, for example, she gullibly believed a man who said, God told me, you're my wife, if she did not make due inquiries because she had been taught that it was wrong to do so, that is not because she's religious, that is because she has been taught the wrong things. So that statement should be rephrased. Christian ladies who have not been properly taught the Bible run the risk of getting married to bad husband. That would be truer, if you allow me to use that expression, right? That would be a more accurate thing to say. Christian ladies who do not have the correct understanding of the scriptures run the risk of marrying the wrong husbands. Yes, I would agree with that. And that goes both ways. And it applies indeed to all circumstances of life. So it is not the being religious that is the problem. That's the point I'm trying to make. It's not the being religious that is the problem. It is the being gullible, the being ignorant of what the Bible teaches. And is that not what the Bible says? The Bible says, my people perish because they lack knowledge. They do not know what I've said. They do not know my will. They do not know who I am. They do not know what my word says about me, about my ways, and then they perish. So it is not the being religious that is the problem. It is what? It is the lack of knowledge about what the Bible teaches that is the problem. That is what leads to harm, not the being religious. And that is very important. A second point I want to make about this is the bad reasoning part. Not just the bad reason, the danger in the reasoning, which is something that we have to really
face, you know, frontally. The culture is now notorious for what? It's not notorious for this kind of approach. It says the culture points to a real harm and says this harm will happen to you if you continue to be religious or to be Christian. And then they come up with some false precision language, like 80%, like this lady said, look, if you are too religious, that's an 80% chance that you're going to marry a bad husband. Everybody seems to be agreeing with that. Well, how did you come up with that 80%? I've said earlier on that we have to acknowledge that when people are not taught biblical principles, they run the risk of perishing. To use the word of the Bible, they run the risk of making wrong biblical principles, and they run the risk of perishing. To use the word of the Bible, they run the risk of making wrong choices. It is not the being religious that is the problem.

things that you perhaps must have come across in the culture, things to just drive fear, and you don't want to drive fear into your heart to say, look, if you don't do something different from what the Bible teaches, you run certain. Have you heard this before? You must test drive the marriage. Live together first, or you discover too late. Have you heard that before? The Bible says marriage should, or sexual relationship should be in the context of what? In the context of a Christian marriage, of a godly marriage, right? But then the culture says to you, you better test drive that marriage. Live together, or you will discover too late what you should have known. Or have you heard this before? If you stay a virgin, that will leave you repressed, frigid, or bitter. Don't stay a virgin too long, or you become repressed in life. Some say if you refuse him, he will simply get it elsewhere. If you are in a courtship, if you refuse him sex, he will get it elsewhere. Some people say you can't do business in Nigeria without settling people. Honesty will finish your career. The same thing, if you go back to our first story, you can't be ethical as a lender, otherwise it will finish your business. You know, the fear will be there. Some will say, you must drink and be seen where they drink, or you will never get a contract. Have you heard that before? Yeah, they say, look, you say that you don't visit certain places, you don't go to nightclubs, and you don't go to certain places. If you don't go there, if you're not seen there, you're not going to get the big briefs or the big contracts. Somebody says, look, your biological clock is ticking. You better take whatever is available now. This is not the time for you to say, can two work together unless they be agreed? Your biological clock is ticking. You are growing old. This is not the time for you to say, can two work together unless they be agreed? This is not the time for you to say that it cannot be unequally yoked to an unbeliever. Your biological clock is ticking. Some people say, forgiveness will only make him worse. Some will say, speaking up will destroy you. Keep quiet and keep your job. So the culture as different variants of the, if you are too religious as a Christian girl, you have 80% chance of marrying the wrong man, the wrong person. There are different variants of this, and of course somebody has added this as well, and it's true. They say if you don't sow this seed, you will miss your breakthrough, right? That's part of it. And this one is not coming from the culture, this is often coming from the church. If you don't sow this seed, you're going to miss your breakthrough. We have to recognize the pattern here. The pattern is, if you don't abandon something that is good, you run the risk of of encountering something undesirable. So the most important thing is this: let us recognize that there's a pattern here, and we must never fall into it. I've always mentioned this. If there's any problem whatsoever, if there is any potential issue whatsoever, no matter how valid the fear, no matter how probable the outcome, no matter how desirous it is to desire to avoid that outcome, the solution can never be to abandon a biblical principle. The solution can never be to sin. So everybody says, look, this thing will happen unless you sin, unless you do something that the Bible has commanded you not to do, unless you do something against the word of God, this horrible outcome will come to you. Please don't give in to that. That is an age-long tactic, strategy of the devil. He has always used that to scare people, and it was used to scare Daniel. If you pray, if you continue to pray to God, if you continue to identify with your God, we know what you're going to be thrown into the den of lions. What did Daniel say? Or the three Hebrews? Let's use the three. Say, look, he's able to deliver, but if not, be it known unto thee, O king, we will not serve thy God. So if somebody comes to you and says, hey, unless you do something that you know that the Bible has prohibited you from doing, unless you do something that offends the laws of God, this undesirable consequence will come to you. I said, no, my God is able to deliver me from it, but if not, be it known unto thee, O culture, that we will not serve other gods. We are not going to do that which the Lord has forbidden us from doing. We're going to serve him. We're going to be loyal to him.

0: not loyal to him because we want positive outcomes. We desire positive outcomes, but our loyalty to him is because he first loved us. We love him. It's out of love, and that's what I've always said. Do you want to sow a seed in terms of giving an offering? Oh, better be doing it because you love the Lord, not because you expect something from him, or because you are afraid that you miss a breakthrough. He doesn't want that kind of offering. Do you want to do X, Y, and Z? Better be doing it because you love him, out of love. But not because afraid. But you see, they said to us, you better do this, otherwise you're not going to get this and this. Don't worry, my Lord can provide for me. We are going to be wise enough to do all the things legally required to be done. As we publish on Sunday in our devotional, it should be, our cry should be the sword of the Lord and of Gideon. The Lord will is ruling over all things. We have to do our own part as well. But our own part should not involve doing what is wrong. So I go back to that lady who posted on Instagram or whatever, but whose post was amplified by the Linda Akidi's blog. If you are too religious as a young Christian girl, your chances of getting married to a bad husband is 80%. That is wrong reasoning. There may be some basis for saying this, but what you mean to say is, if you are naive about what the Bible truly teaches, then your chance of getting married to a bad husband is 80%. Indeed, if you are naive and ignorant of what the Bible truly teaches about life, then your chances of making errors, not even 80%, 100%. But let no one be told to say, look, you better get out of Christianity. You better behave like people of the world so that you can get married to a good husband. That is, I mean, that's not only dangerous, that is a blatant attempt, you know, to lure you away from God by Satan. I can tell you, those who are his, he gives to them what he has purposed for them, and he's a good God. What is the testimony of Christ about God the Father? He said he's not the kind of father who, when his children ask him for bread, he gives them a stone. When they ask him for fish, he gives them a serpent. That's not who he is. That's not who he is. So I take the point. Those who are naive and ignorant about what the Bible truly teaches, they run the risk of being, well, of being manipulated into horrible relationships. That is valid, and it is the duty of the church and the duty of Christian leaders to properly guide our young ones. But the problem is never being a Christian. The problem is never being obedient to the Bible. The problem has always been being naive about what the Bible truly teaches. The problem can never be that you are doing God's will. The problem can never be that you are obeying God's law. The problem is always that you are outside of it. Maybe you are outside of it because you are rebellious, or outside of it because you are ignorant. And both are wrong. Both are dangerous. And I do pray that the Lord himself will continue to build up his church and guide us in his way, so that we are always, always, always faithful to him. I want to thank you so very much for staying with us this morning on God's Best Radio. From the Lord's side, Christian perspectives on news and current events. I want to be with you again tomorrow by the grace of God. Whatever you do today, please remain firm on the Lord's side. God bless you. God bless you. Be good.
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The good news is the Lord has done it finally.

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3: And yes, God bless you indeed. Good morning to you once again. If you're just joining us this morning, we're glad to have you here at gospelbellsradio.com, your community Christian internet talk radio with a mission to engage the contemporary culture with the mind of Christ. It's the 7 o'clock hour, time for Reflections Tuesday, and already with us in the virtual studio, our dear pastor, Pastor Ayo Agunloye. Pastor, sorry for the slight delay this morning. We can have maybe an extra 10 minutes just to make up for the time we have lost this morning. Thank you for your patience. Thank you for your patience out there too. Thank you for bearing with us. Good morning. Good morning to everyone. Pastor, nice to have you with us again. God bless you, sir.
4: Thank you so much. It's nice being here with you. Thank God. In Lagos once again.
3: Oh, yeah, in Lagos, sir.
4: Yes.
3: Oh, that's Lagos good. Now. Okay. So you are closer. Maybe the voice will be even closer.
4: Yes, I believe one of these days we will have the Reflections Tuesday live
3: in the studio by God's grace. By God's grace, that would be beautiful. Okay, please say a word of prayer as we begin, sir.
4: Our Father in heaven, we thank you for the mercies that we have received.
3: Thank you, Lord.
4: Thank you for your continuous love, your love that never fades, that
3: thank
4: never
3: you,
4: fails. We
3: thank
4: appreciate
3: you,
4: you.
3: Thank you, Lord.
4: Accept our hearts of gratitude in the name of Jesus Christ.
3: Amen.
4: We thank you for always being there for us. We thank you for the manna fresh you prepare for us on daily basis.
3: Thank you, Lord.
4: We are not taking all this for granted. Okay. Lord, accept our hearts of gratitude in Jesus' name. You
3: Amen.
4: Have not even allowed us to suffer the famine of your word.
3: Thank you, Lord.
4: Lord, we say thank you. Accept our hearts of gratitude. Thank you for this bright new day.
3: Thank you, Lord.
4: Again, Lord, once again, we have come unto you. We have gathered here unto you. Unto you shall the gathering of your people be.
3: Mm-hmm.
4: And we have gathered unto you. And therefore, Lord, we ask that you reveal yourself unto us.
3: Amen.
4: Help us to touch your throne,
3: Amen.
4: To touch your hearts,
3: Amen.
4: To touch reality,
3: Amen.
4: And to receive your help this morning
3: Amen.
4: In the name of Jesus
3: Amen.
4: Christ. Let your word bring light unto us and help us.
3: Amen.
4: Let your word be light unto us. Let your word be help unto us. Let your word carry healings in its arms, within his wings for us in the name of Jesus Christ.
3: Amen.
4: And let your word make us to become more like you in truth, in reality, in
3: Amen.
4: Jesus' name.
3: Amen.
4: Thank you, Father, because you've answered our prayers.
3: Thank you, Lord.
4: Blessed be your holy name. In Jesus' precious name we have prayed.
3: Amen.
4: Amen. Thank the Lord once again for bringing us together on Reflections Tuesday on Gospel Bears Radio, and I'm praying that the name of the Lord will be glorified even as we study together the Word of God this morning in the name of Jesus Christ. And if you have been with us on Reflections Tuesday on Gospel Bears Radio, you would have known that our theme for this year is After God's Heart, Cultivating Our Hearts After God's Heart. And as we continue to study on this, we continue to see how God is requesting us to seek him, to make our hearts to become like that of Christ, the attitude that he had, the kind of heart that he carried, to trust him for it, to trust him to have a heart, not only a new heart, but to continue to cultivate that new heart in such a way that the conditions of the heart will not only just be good and honest hearts, pure hearts, perfect and all that, but a heart that is after his heart, a heart that is exactly like his heart, that is beating like his heart, that is passionate like his heart, that is just like his. That is our goal. That is what we are trusting him for, and that is what only he can help us to achieve. And so we are trusting him to help us with that. And this month, we our focus has been on the last born attitude, the last born syndrome. We see that the Lord is not averse to the kind of relationship that lastborns give to their parents. The Lord is not does not discourage people. Even when parents were when disciples were sending children away and saying, don't disturb the master with these children, don't allow children to distract the master, the master is here for serious business, he told them, let little children come unto me, for theirs is the kingdom of God, for it is for their sake that I have come. It is, I have particular mission for children also. I'm not distracted by children. I have ministry for children. Whatever I do for children is not a distraction, is an important. So he enjoys being around children, and he enjoys it when we are, you know, childlike, not childish. You know, we dealt with that about 2 weeks ago. And so if our heart is as gentle, as humble, as trusting as children, he loves it, and our relationship with him is just like lastborns usually do gum gum with their parents. He himself appreciates such. He wants such, not the kind of relationship that you believe that you are mature, you're enough to do your thing yourself, like the firstborns, the, you know, adults, the older children, they try to be a bit independent from the parents, a bit reserved, a bit keeping information to themselves. You know, lastborns are the ones that reveal mostly the things that happen, the truth of whatever happens. They just say it because they have the heart that is tender. And we are also combining the matter of lastborn with the children, not when the lastborn has grown independent. Usually those lastborns, most people that are called, why are you the lastborn in your family, you say, hey, no wonder, that's you are always fond of your parents, you are fond of this, the way you are talking, it seems that you are a mommy's child or you are a daddy's child or something like that. It is the syndrome of lastborn. They are open to the parents, they are open to their mom, their father, they are open, and in their hearts they are open, in their words, in their speech, you know, in their actions they are free, they are freer. It does not mean they are not disciplined, it does not mean they are not corrected or denied sometimes, but they are still open and freer to their parents than those who are mature, who believe that they are independent and they should be able to take some decisions on their own, and they are not dependent on they have a level of independence from their parents. But God wants us to have absolute dependence on him and be doing gum gum to him as lastborns do. And we have looked at that in John as a case study, how he leaned on Jesus. We saw that he used to do like the lastborn. Most of the time, he was just there you know, leaning on Jesus' breast. You know, they were on the dining table, and yet he was putting his head on his chest. You know, it, like, everybody is like, we're on a formal dinner. Why are you? I mean, we are here. Why are you doing like a child? And Jesus is saying, no, this is not even childish. This is childlike. I want that. I like that. And all of them, they saw that, well, it seems Jesus loves this disciple, and they name him the disciple that Jesus loved, and they always refer to him like that, not because Jesus had favoritism, but because he responds to our the way we are open to him. He is also, he responds to it. The way we relate to him is how he responds to us. And that is why we are studying this last born syndrome. So today we want to look at how the last born, how overprotection, overprotection rather than protection. Overprotection, how overprotection affects people that are protected, and affects and delays their formation. You know, parents who protect their children, they delay the formation of those children. Some children cannot go out on their own, so they cannot take decisions on their own because parents overprotect them. They keep them, they do everything for them. Even when those children have assignments, they do it for them. Instead of allowing the children to figure it out on their own, they think that they are helping the children, but they are actually delaying the formation of those children. Instead of allowing the children to think and be able to come up with something, when my children come up with homework or assignment and they are asking me, I ask them to go and do it, go and think about it and bring it to me, let me see what you do. It is what they do that I correct. At least they will be able to think up to a level. Sometimes they are able to think on their own and come up with the answer. I just refine it. And sometimes they are wrong, and I tell them why they are wrong and why they are thinking the way they are thinking, and why they should not think that way, why this is the better way to think in order to get a solution to this. So next time they are able to think on their own, to get to figure things out, rather than always being dependent on me, even when I'm not around and they want a solution. Sometimes they need provision, and we want to teach them reliance on their Heavenly Father. We say, we are your earthly guardians, we are your parents here on earth, but your real Father is in heaven, and he is the one that has promised you all provision.

you cannot have that, and I will not get that for you. She came to report to me. I said, but I have told you the solution. Go to your father and ask him for that. Instead of struggling with your mom, go to your father, go to your heavenly father and ask him. And then she went and prayed. I'm not there. I wasn't there when she prayed. So her mom went out and came back. When she came back, she brought that thing. She bought that for her and gave her that thing. She jumped up and rejoiced and came to tell me. She was saying, oh, it works, it works, it works. I went to pray about it. I told my heavenly father, and see, mommy has bought it for me. Mommy has bought it for me. I say, yes, that's what I didn't even discuss it with her. I didn't try to convince her. And I don't know what changed her mind to get that thing for her. I can't even remember what that particular thing is right now. But what I'm saying is teaching them to figure things out on their own helps them to grow, helps them to become better persons, especially when you are no longer there to help them. They know the source of the help where that can never fail, that can never run dry. And today we are going to look at Benjamin and Joseph. So let's read Genesis chapter 42. Genesis chapter 42. If you study Genesis chapter 42 through chapter 44, you will see a lot of things on all this. But let's look at Genesis chapter 42. We are going to read verse 36 to 38. Genesis 42, 36 to 38. Just on that. Now, 36. And Jacob, their father, said unto them, Me have ye bereaved of my children? Joseph is not, and Simeon is not. And ye will take Benjamin away? All these things are against me. And Reuben spake unto his father, saying, slay my two sons, if I bring him not to thee. Deliver him into my hand, and I will bring him to thee again. And he said, my son shall not go down with you, for his brother is dead, and he is left alone. If mischief befall him by the way in the which ye go, then shall ye bring down my gray hairs with sorrow into the grave. Now, consider this. He could allow all other children to go. They were all his children, and he was not afraid that something would deal with them or kill them. Why was he afraid that something would kill Benjamin? Now, I want to remind you that Benjamin, even though Benjamin was the last child, Benjamin was not a child that had the lastborn syndrome. We did not hear of all those attitudes of lastborn syndrome that Benjamin had. We saw how Joseph had the heart of the father, because Benjamin was born even before they got to this place where they were. Benjamin was already born. Benjamin was born on their way from on their way back home from Padan Aram, when Jacob was still coming back with his two wives and with all his children. And Benjamin was born on the way when Rachel died, just before they got home. And Benjamin was part of the family. He had been part of the family while Joseph was relating with the father like the last born. Joseph had a closer relationship with the father. He was so fond of the father. He was always rubbing his father with his body as if he was the last born. He was open to the father like last borns are usually open. He was always, you know, telling the father whatsoever brother Reuben had

John, Brother Simeon, Brother Judah, all of them. He will come back to tell them, when we were going on the way, Brother Reuben left all the cattle and he was running after one lady like that, and almost like 2 hours or 3 hours, we did not see him before he surfaced again. We did not know why Brother Simeon is always distracting us and always delaying us from going and coming and all that. He would always report their wrong deeds, their evil deeds. And as far as he was concerned, he was just doing the normal thing. That is what lastborns do in the house most of the time. The lastborns are the ones that report what, especially when they are still children. And that's why we talk about childlikeness also. You know, they are playing when they talk. Even when he had dreams, he did not censor his dream. He did not withhold information. He did not begin to protect or refine the dream the way he was saying. He said it the way he had it, without any fear, because he believed he was among his people. He was among his father, even though his brothers may be mistreating him or maltreating him or something. He was not thinking of them as enemies. So he was not thinking of them as people to whom he could not share his dreams. He was not thinking of them as people he must withhold his dreams, his visions, his aspirations and all that. But so he was open. He was like that. And again, his father loved him so much that he gave him a coat of many colors. We did not hear that he gave Benjamin a coat of many colors. Meanwhile, Benjamin was there as the last child. Also, remember that Joseph had his own herd, that is, flock of sheep that he normally take out along with his brothers. He allowed Joseph, despite the fact that Joseph was had last born syndrome and all that, he allowed Joseph that freedom. Joseph was going out with the brothers. Joseph was, you know, taking care of his sheep. He was not overprotected, despite the fact that he had the last born syndrome. He was not overprotected. He had the freedom to grow. So Joseph was able to grow, to mature, despite the last born syndrome. He was able to mature. He was able to relate. He was able to do things. Even when the brothers went out to Shechem to feed their flock, and the father could give Joseph their food, that go and take these to your brothers. He went alone, unprotected, despite the fact that he knew there could be danger on the way. Joseph was not overprotected. So Joseph grew. He grew emotionally, he grew physically, he grew mentally, he grew. He knew how to, you know, because he was exposed, he actually grew. So meanwhile, Benjamin was always at home. Benjamin was the last born. Overprotected. He was not allowed to go out. He was not allowed to go out with his brothers. He was not allowed to go out without his brothers. You know, maybe it was overprotection that affected Dinah too. The lady, the sister of Levi and who else then? He was this overprotection. So it was when she went out on her own. The Bible says she used to go out only with her brothers. It was only when her brothers are going out that she went out with them. But this time around, the only time she went out was when she was raped. So one way or the other, she was naive,
she did not know how to maneuver, how to, you know, discern what was going to happen and things like that. One way or the other, she was just, you know, like that. So let me challenge those of us who are parents before we continue on this study. And before we go on break and continue on this study, those of us who are parents, those of us who are, you know, mentors or disciples, those of us who are ministers, those of us who are in places of leadership and we're responsible for people, and there are people that we protect, we overprotect, even those who are pastors, and you are protecting your people from going out to listen to other ministers. You are afraid that somebody would teach them a wrong thing and it will be affecting their lives. You are afraid that, you are just afraid, and then you are overprotective of them. You are always putting a program when there is another program somewhere they could go, in order, not because the Lord is sending you, but in order to prevent them from going. You are afraid that they are going to eat poison. That overprotection is what is going to kill them, because you will not be there forever for them. You will not be there for them forever. You have not allowed them to experience other things. You know, you have not allowed them to experience real life. You are caging them. And then eventually, when they see real life, they fail. So it is better that they experience real life while you are watching from afar, and you can easily correct, than for them to experience it when you cannot, you are no longer there at all. It is better you allow them to figure out solutions and things by themselves, and then why you correct them when they are wrong, than for you to just always be their Alpha and Omega or El Shaddai. When eventually you die, they will be left exposed without a help. So it is better that you don't keep them as if to say, without you, they cannot live. Please know that there are people whose mother died at their birth, and they have no father, and they grew to become great men on earth without their parents. So don't think that without you, they could not be anything. Most of such people become strong, they grow up while they are still younger. So it is good for you to expose your children while you are watching, while you are still actively watching their back, rather than to leave them. Nowadays, even university children, parents take them to school, even help them to do registration. In those days, when I entered secondary school at Oliver Baptist High School, the only time my parents took me to school was the day I went to resume first. And we went in a car. They drove me there, and then they dropped me. That time there was no phone, there was nothing to know how I was doing until either midterm when I would go home or until break. And then after that first time, any other time I was going to school, they would just give me transport money. I was the one that would go to my two by myself. I would take the vehicle that was going to from Lagos, that's my two in Lagos, going take the vehicle that was going to Oyo, and from there I was there was no way to ask whether I have arrived safely. That the way we are running up and down nowadays, to photo monitor our children to see, where are you now, have you reached this place, okay, oh, may the Lord go with you, may the Lord be with you. And you cannot even sleep until the child gets there and calls and said, I have arrived though. But then they just trust that you have gone, and then you are okay. And then we get to school until either midterm, or they come, or wherever, whatever opportunity they have to get to know that, okay, this is what is happening and we are fine. So, brethren, I want us to learn from this. We are going to study this
deeper when we come back from break. Let's go on this short break now.

0: 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At 7, by the grace of God, with Evangelist Bear DBC for prayer for the nation. At 7:30 for Waiting on God Wednesday. Waiting on God Wednesday is when we pray for one another. If you have a prayer request and the Holy Spirit is leading you to share, you can share it anonymously using the link on our page. Share it and then we will gather together to pray for one another. I want to thank you so very much. Always remember to invite others. If you receive the notification for this program, just put it on your WhatsApp status or some other social media platform. By the grace of God, tomorrow on this site, we'll have curated today's episode of Reflections Tuesday. So you're listening to Pastor Ayagunloye. We're expecting your questions and your contribution as we go along. Pastor, over to you now, sir.
1: Thank you so much, sir, and welcome back, dear listeners. We have discussed the background on this study that we are holding today, and that is the fact that Benjamin, who was the real lastborn, was overprotected. Joseph, who had the lastborn attitude, the lastborn mindset, you know, the essence of what we are learning today is to let us know that even though we are learning about the pure heart, the perfect heart, the clean heart, the good and honest heart, and all those kind of hearts that we are going to study later before the year runs to an end, even when you have that, it's the Lord still desires that you have this lastborn attitude. This attitude in your heart, this attitude that is always, is not coming to him like a serious formal something always. You know, even though he is your king, he is also your father. He wants to interact with you, he wants to relate with you, he wants you to be free with him. You know how lastborns we jump on their parents, you know the kind of freedom they believe that they deserve, as if to say there is no fear, there is no, even when they have done something wrong, they are the ones that even report themselves, and even when they have been punished, they still run to their parents. It's their parents they are still asking to some children even ask their parents to beg them after they have been disciplined. That you beat me, or you tell me sorry, you know, so that all those kind of relationship, that's relationship that has this, that is so attached to their parents, that is so fond of them, that is the last one thing that we are talking about. But then when you now overprotect, when overprotection is there, that is where the problem will now come. So we are dealing with how overprotection affects children, how overprotection affects anyone. You love people so much that you protect them from exposure, from experiencing life reality, then you are delaying their formation. So let's just go straight into dealing with this about about 4 or 5 points, and then we close. The first thing is, overprotection is driven by fear. It's usually driven by fear. And you know that when you have fear, it means that you lack faith. And without faith, no man can please God. Overprotection of children or your words or your members as pastors or your disciples as discipler or your mentees as a mentor or your apprentice as a master, when you overprotect anyone that you don't want such any harm to happen to any to them or something, then you are not helping them to grow. It is out of fear. It comes out of it. Out of fear. Look at Jacob. When Joseph was apparently lost, Jacob began to be afraid to release Benjamin. So all his attention was on Benjamin, and he did not want any fly to touch Benjamin at all. He said, "My son shall not go down with you." He would not send him to take food to them. He would not send him on errands alone. He was just protecting him. As long as this child is with me, and as long as I'm alive, this child will be alive. Nothing must be wrong with this child. It was born out of fear. His love was genuine, but fear turned his protection into restriction. So when you restrict your children from real experiences, you are delaying their formation, both their spiritual formation and their life formation, their mental formation. You know, you overprotect them. Some parents even go to pay teachers to pass their children. They go as far as that. You say you are protecting your child, but you are not forming them. You are not helping them. You are not helping them at all because of fear. Take notes. Fear means that you don't love that child. Fear is your fear. That fear is an evidence that you don't love that child. The Bible says perfect love casts away fear. When you truly love someone, fear of losing that person will not be there. Fear will not rule you. Fear will not be the one that will be dictating things. True love will even allow freedom, that the person is free to choose you and choose you again. Real fear allows the person. Real love allows the person you love to choose, not manipulative, not coercing, it allows the person to choose you. All you do is just to express your love to the person and allow the person, not manipulating out of fear. So when you overprotect, when you manipulate, even husbands that overprotect their wives that overprotect their husbands, I don't know whether his secretary is seducing him now, I don't know. So you are always calling every 30 minutes. You are always, who is there on your phone? How is the secretary doing? You are always having somebody as your spy in his office. You are always like this. You are always running after him to be sure that when you do that, it means that you are allowing fear in you, and that shows that fear is replacing love, and your love for that person is going down. Perfect love casts away fear. You will do your part in expressing your love and allow the person to freely choose you. That is love, true love. So, Benjamin, the second thing, the first thing I express is the place of fear in overprotection, which makes that, which delays formation. The second thing here is that Benjamin was protected while Joseph was formed through exposure. As Benjamin was protected by Jacob, not allowing him to be involved in things, in risky things, Joseph was allowed. You know, it's funny somehow to me, there is somehow, because this same Joseph was the one that had the last born syndrome, but the real last born was protected, but the real relationship, last born relationship, was with Joseph, and this serious love was also with Joseph, that he, to the extent that he even gave him coats of many colors, and yet he allowed him freely. You see what true love does. True love did not allow for fear when Joseph was, when he was raising Joseph. True love did not allow fear. He allowed Joseph to express himself, to go out and grow, to experience things, real life situations, and grow, to sort out things by himself. When he told Joseph, go to, was it Shechem? Where go, your brethren, they have gone to this place to go and give them food there. And when Joseph got there, Joseph did not find them. But Joseph did not return home with the food that I did not meet them there. Joseph was looking for them. He was figuring out where could these people have gone. Let me take this food to them. I'm sure if it was Benjamin, if he could locate that primary place that the father told him to go, and he did not meet them there, he will bring the food back and say, "Daddy, I did not see them there." But Joseph was able to think and was able to find a solution to get the food to their, to the brothers who have left that place that the father told him to go. It is because he was not overprotected. So Joseph had been sent, entrusted with responsibility, and exposed to risk and relationships. Benjamin, by contrast, was kept at home. Protection without responsibility can delay maturity. Favor must be accompanied by formation. That's the third thing. Favor, when you favor someone, or you love someone, you should accompany that love, that favor, with formation. Form the person mentally. Let the person be formed mentally. Let the person, and this is not just about children. There are people around you that you think you have responsibility to. They are not children, but you think you have responsibility towards them. And rather than allowing them to figure things out, you just want to be like their El Shaddai, even financially. There are things, it is not just that this person has come with this problem and then you put your hand in the pocket and you are bringing out. There are things that you are trusting God, you are praying, you are begging God, that God, how can you help me to form this person, to grow, for this person to also grow, not to always, so that when I am not there, the person can still find solution. It's not that you are withdrawing completely, but you want to see and you want to help the person to come up with something, with solutions, even without you. So you are not there as their El Shaddai. You are always pointing them to the real solution, to God. That is what is very important. Your favor for someone must be accompanied by formation. Benjamin was deeply loved but his story shows the danger of being sheltered by responsibility. I mean, sheltered from responsibility. In Genesis chapter 44, you will see that Judah had to speak for him to negotiate on Benjamin's behalf. You remember that story when Benjamin, when Joseph had put his cup there in Benjamin's sack, and then they found it there. It was Benjamin could not talk to defend himself. He was naive. It was Judah that had to be defending him. It was Judah that had to speak up for him in Genesis chapter 44. Why? He had not experienced real life. And being greatly favored does not automatically make someone greatly formed. So it is important that you allow someone you love to experience real life situations. Healthy love. The fourth thing is that healthy love must know when to release. When you truly love someone in a healthy way, you should know when to release the person. You should know, learn not to cage the person. This is very important. Responsibility gives people something meaningful to carry. Measured exposure allow appropriate risk. And then permission to fail is also important. Let them learn within safe boundaries. The kind you are there to protect them. You know, there is this story we learn about eagles, mother eagles trying to teach the eaglets to fly. The eaglets enjoy the nest. The parents go to, you know, hunt and always bring food for them in the nest. But when it is time, and the parents know that it is time for them to be exposed, the parents will pick them from the nest and throw them from, you know, take them on a very, very high altitude and then release them, and they will be falling. He expects them to spread their wings and begin to fly. But when they are falling, according to the story, I don't know how verified, but when they are falling, the mother eagle will spread its wings and, you know, go under them to prevent them from crashing, and they will land on its wings, and it will return them to the nest and repeat that until one day, as it throws them down, they will spread their wings and on their own, you know, go and on their own be safe, and they can go, they can soar and they can fly. So it's not as if the parents, or you should be careless with those that are with you, or you should not help them, but you should allow them, permit them to fail. If they fail, then you correct them. They will also learn from their failure. But you are so protective, you don't want anything to stain their records. You don't want them to fail at all. You cannot even give them responsibility. They will not grow. By the time you really now need them, they are still childish rather than childlike. So trust is also very important. Release responsibility before they are completely proven. That is, you trust them. Trust them. If Jacob did not trust Joseph, he would not allow Joseph also to take food to their brothers, to his brothers, where he knows there may be danger on the way. Then the fifth thing here is the warning is for both sides. Parents, mentors, disciples, pastors, masters, and all that, leaders, are you overprotecting someone or preventing their growth because releasing them frightens you? So because you are afraid of releasing them, you are preventing them from growing. I don't know which what you are doing, but this day the Lord is coming to help us to know that this could be corrected now before it is too late. those who are being protected are not those who are being protected, let me correct you too. Have you become comfortable avoiding responsibilities because someone else keeps shielding you? Because you have a godfather in that office, you know that anytime promotion comes or whatever, you don't do what should make you deserve it. You just depend on the person that you have in the helms of affairs there. But do you know that person will not be there forever? So can you just depend on God and help God to help you to deserve, to earn those things that you get from your workplace or from school or from wherever? So it is important for you to not to be depending always on those things, and the Lord will show us mercy in to release. If you are hiding behind protection, ask God for courage to step forward. Love that only shields eventually stunts the person. So love that protects and also sends produces maturity. This is very important. Protection is part of love, but protection must serve formation. It must not replace formation. May the Lord show us mercy and help us, even as we develop this last born syndrome, this last born heart in our relationship with God. We should trust Him enough when He sends us to know that He will not allow us to crash, even when He exposes us. He said, when you pass through fire, I will be with you. When you go through water, they will not overflow you. You will not be drowned, because I will be there with you. Even if you walk through the valley of shadow of death, you don't need to fear any evil, because I will be there with you. So if He has promised that He will be with us, God was with Joseph even in the prison. So because Joseph had been exposed before that time, it was easy for Joseph to trust God even when his father was no longer there. Even when he was in slavery, even when he was in prison, it was easy for Joseph to trust God. Can you allow your children, brethren, to have direct relationship with God, to always ask God? It's not everything they are asking you can always do to them. Link them to God. Let them have this direct experience with God in any of their relationships. Can you just do that so that you don't endanger their lives to just any kind of weakness that they cannot mature into? So the Lord will show us mercy and help us to develop this heart that, even as we are growing as with the last born's heart, to mature in Him, in depending on Him, in our relationship with Him, in Jesus' name. Amen.
0: Amen. Amen. And amen. Overprotection delays promotion. This is a very important one, and this invites many of us to reevaluate our methods, to reevaluate the way we have been approaching parenting, and indeed the way we have been approaching many of the charges committed into our hands as stewards. You know, Pastor, and as Pastor related his experience from his secondary school, I can identify with that. And oftentimes when I meet up with my colleagues or I'm speaking with my wife, we always recall and saying that, look, in those days, once you got to school, then there was no way of communicating to your parent that you had gotten there. If they visited you, there was no way of you knowing that they had arrived back safely at home. It was all faith. So in a manner of speaking, the what technology has enabled now has made us people with less faith. You know, we don't believe things. And once you put a call through to somebody who left you maybe 10 minutes ago and the person starts picking up, you're already anxious, you're already thinking all sorts of horrible possibilities just because you cannot get to that point. But in those days, people visit you, they leave, and you have no way of telling whether they've arrived safely there. And but the right thing is that times have changed. Well, maybe that's what we are persuading ourselves, that times have changed. Well, I have a question here. If I have two questions, but they seem to be focusing on the same issue. I'll read the two, and I'm sure you're going to agree that they are focusing on the same issue. The first one here says, how do we balance this as it relates to parents with the insecurity in our land? How do we balance this as it relates to parents with the insecurity in our land? And the second one here says, you said overprotection is driven by fear, and that fear is the evidence of lack of love. How does a parent practically distinguish between healthy caution and fear-driven overprotection in their day-to-day decisions? So this person, the first person is asking, how do we relate this to parents in view of the insecurity in our land? The second person is saying, how do we practically distinguish between healthy caution and fear-driven overprotection in day-to-day decisions?
1: Thank you, sir.
0: Thank God.
1: See, the truth of the matter is, if you truly... Okay, let's look at the insecurity in our land. The truth is, the person had to go. If the person did not have to travel, he probably would not go on that journey. But security is in God's hands. There are people who are in their own houses and harm mm-hmm. came to them. And there are still people who travel that same route where that is dangerous. People are still traveling that same route and nothing happened to them. It's not every single person that travel that same route that something happened to. Even though they say that route is dangerous, so that route is like this, so it's like that. But it's not everybody. You know, our faith has gone so we have feared the devil more than we trust God. Hmm. You see what Ezra said in those days. He said, I was ashamed to ask of the king for escort,
0: yes,
1: for
0: yes.
1: protection, military protection on this our journey. Why? Because I have boasted to him of the protection of our God. We can sing of God's protection. We can be so bold when we are talking of God's protection. But when the reality comes, when the chips are on ground, we want to be wise. You know, I think maybe it was last week, I was talking of a man who walked across a dangerous dungeon on the rope, and he was carrying his son on his shoulders. And when he dropped the son, he said, can you see that I can walk on this rope now with a child on me? Do you believe it? They say, yes. Now, can you entrust me with your child that I walk back on this same rope? None of them was ready to leave their son. The chips are down. We believe God, but we don't trust him. So it is not a matter of whether it is dangerous, the insecurity. Look at those teachers at Ogbomosho area that were kidnapped. Would you say somebody should not go to his work again? It was in their office, their work, that they have been going for several years, and nothing has happened. All of a sudden, something happened that day. So how would they be protected there? So what I am bringing out is, we need to walk by faith and not by sight. It is not the insecurity that should be the... Is it now that because of the insecurity, you will say that they should not go? Maybe, you know, NYSC, parents are not allowing their children to go to NYSC, to the north, because of things, all these stories and all that. and some children are going and they are returning from the NYSC even to the north, and nothing happened to them. Even though their parents too, their hearts are up. But the truth of the matter is, we should leave things in God's hands. If God is not telling us not to go, let it not be fear that will now make us not to go. Fear does not make us to fulfill God's purpose. Fear is not of God. Fear, perfect love casts away fear. You should not allow fear to be the one that will determine your decisions. Fear is your trust that devil will fulfill what he has threatened. Faith is your trust that God will protect you as he has promised. So which one will you pick? That's your choice is who you are with God. It's your heart. We need to grow in our trust with him. And if he has given us the go ahead, let's trust him. He will, no matter what happens, let's trust him. So that is that. Then I don't know whether I have answered both together.
2: I think you have answered both, especially when you ended with that theme about fear. And once you said that, I said to myself, well, this is the right answer. We have to ask ourselves whether the reason why we are being protected is out of fear. And the point you have made is that God is the one in charge of everything. It is not Satan. He's the one who is able to protect us from all harm. And I'm really thankful for that bold and faith-driven answer to that question. The question, we acknowledge the motivation behind it. It's a valid question, valid concern for all of us today. But as Pastor has said, we have to, question our motivations, questions, our decisions, the decisions we take. Is it out of fear? If it's out of fear, then we are not honoring God. I think all of us have real lessons to learn there. We have to question the choices we are making. If we are not doing this because of fear, then you are saying that, as Pastor said something that I hope we're going to be able to identify it when we are publishing this. What you are saying there is that Satan is able to carry out his threat against you, notwithstanding that you are sheltered by God. And that's a very important one.
1: Yes, that is the meaning of fear. Fear is that Satan will come through with his threat, and faith is that God will come through with his promises. He has promised us protection. He said they surely they will gather, but not by me. And if any tongue that rises against you in judgment shall be condemned, no weapon that is fashioned against you. We quote all these things, but honestly, we don't trust him. We believe that God can protect, but when the chips are down, we don't trust him. That is why we are experiencing the failures we are experiencing. But why don't you let us just trust him and really trust him? That is when we will experience his deliverance. Shadrach, Meshach, and Abednego, they trust God. The meaning of trust is God, our God, will protect us. And even if he decides not to protect us, he's still okay for us. Job said, even if he slaughters us, then we will I still trust him. That is what trust is all about. Trust is a risk. When you are trusting someone, you are risking your life, because you are trusting a woman to cook for you. Do you know how what she has put there? You went to the restaurant to buy something. Do you know what he has put there? Did you check the certificate of the pilot that flew your last flight, or the captain of your last flight? How did you confirm that person is will be able to take you to the up? You went by, you trust them, you trust that government has put everything in place, and then you can go. But when God is speaking now, you have to be checking it, and you say you call that wisdom. But the truth of the matter is that it is fear. But if we must serve God, and if we say it is God, please, can we truly trust him? Let's just trust him and leave all our eggs in his basket. So if he decides that is the chariot that will take us to him, that is the chariot that he is going to use to call us home, so be it. What are we doing here, by the way, when our time is up? Something must take us there. But if it is not yet time, no matter what, the devil will not. So let's not overrate the devil as if to say he's almighty, and then relegate God to the background as if he's only there when things are good and fine and easy. He's the God on the mountain, he's still the God in the valley. We should not allow fear to by God's grace, next year we are going to deal with the matter of fear.
2: Powerful submissions there, which you can only hold on to if you have your fundamentals correctly. Kotoka Omimo Beru, that's what that song says. It is not meet for saints to fear. Jesus, when he rose up, when he was awakened, you know, in that storm, he looked at his hand and said, where's your faith? Where's your faith? And that's what we have to always say to confront our fears. Apostle has said, fear is saying to oneself, Satan will come through with his threats. Faith is affirming that God will come through with his promises. Pastor, I'm going to detain you for a bit longer, just to quickly address this one minute. Again, just go. Okay, this is okay. You mentioned that some pastors overprotect their members by scheduling counter programs to prevent them from hearing other ministers. How should a congregation member respond if he recognizes that he's in such an environment? Maybe you find that, oh, your pastor has been, you know, trying to make sure you don't listen to other people. How should you respond?
1: Well, it's, I believe that the member has a direct relationship with the Holy Spirit. While the Lord teaches us submission to leaders and authorities, he also teaches us that as many as are led by the Spirit of God are the sons of God. Now, it is good to be, especially, I'm talking of especially when you are a leader in that church under the leaders, the leader that has scheduled such program, and the Lord is asking you, you are convinced that the Lord would have you go to that program, then you need to take proper permission. Mm-hmm. You need to prayerfully take proper permission. It is good. But when you are just a member, that you're going will not affect anything, and it's not it's nothing, then you can go to the program when the Lord is leading you. You know that, and the truth of the matter is that there are so many dangerous programs out there too. Mm-hmm, mm-hmm. And if you are not careful, you can be taken away. So we are not ruling out the protection of the pastors,
2: yeah,
1: that are using one thing, but the truth of the matter is, it is not them that can. It is not gimmicks and all those exactly. schemes that will save those people, because you cannot have programs 24 hours, 7 days of the week, and mm-hmm. 365 days of the year.
2: Yeah, exactly.
1: People still have, even if they don't go out for programs, they have the program on their phone
2: phones.
1: Now
2: yeah.
1: that they listen to all those several things. So it is not well to respond. I would say listen to the Holy Spirit in you, mm-hmm. and don't be rude, because sometimes the program that are scheduled may not, you may think it is not from God.
2: Yeah, exactly.
1: That it is out of this, and then it could probably be from God. Then you will now be missing. So submit to your leaders in church, and let the Holy Spirit help you, guide you in whatever decision. If you have been invited somewhere and you will not be in church for a program, it is good that you take proper permission from your leader. Now, maybe you are not a leader in the church that is directly reporting to the pastor. Mm. You are directly reporting to the chief usher or to the choir master or to something. Let them know. We have seen people who have practiced, they have rehearsed, they have done everything on Saturday, and on Sunday morning they didn't see them in church. Hello, where are you now? We need to sing. You say, I went for dedication for my friend in another church, and you did not tell us. You did not. We were thinking you would take the lead in this music, in this song. As I woke up this morning, I just decided to go there. And you did not make any arrangement. You did not call. That is irresponsibility. No matter what, we make you to miss service. If you are a responsible person in that church, you need to inform and take proper permission before you leave. But if you know that it is because of all these things, over protection, just don't do it out of rebellion, because you know that it is over protection. You need to still go through it with humility, and if they still insist that you should stay, then stay in obedience, and then find a way to listen to whatever was in that place, maybe through the recorded message or something. I think that's how far I can speak on that.
2: Thank you very much. And that's a very balanced response to that. I pray the Lord will continue to bless His church with wise leaders and with believers who are going to submit to the leading of the Holy Spirit. In Jesus' name.
1: Amen.
2: I mean, Pastor, you've been a blessing. Amen. And I thank God for this session, and I know that it has been a blessing to many out there as well. We pray that this will be a blessing to even many more people who are going to listen in the future, in Jesus' name. Please say a word of prayer as we bring this to a close.
1: Our Father in heaven, we thank you for the mercy that we have received. Thank you for your word that has come to us today. We pray that you give us grace to apply this word. Amen. In the name of Jesus Christ.
2: Amen.
1: Lord, help us that we will not be guilty of this word, in the name of Jesus Christ.
2: Amen.
1: We pray that you grant us the courage to release our loved ones, so that we will not overprotect them, and to trust you even when fear wants to raise its ugly heads in our hearts.
2: Amen.
1: In the name of Jesus Christ.
2: Amen.
1: Thank you, Father.
2: Thank you, Lord.
1: The Gospel Verse Radio. We pray that you cause the voice of this radio to reach the ends of the earth.
2: Amen.
1: And to fulfill the purpose for which you established it, in Jesus' name.
2: Amen.
1: Let this station not lack any resource that it needs to flourish and prosper in your purpose, in Jesus' name.
2: Amen.
1: And Father, we pray that every one of us this week, you help us to walk through this week triumphantly and come return to you with testimonies, in Jesus' name.
2: Amen.
1: Thank you, Father, because you answer our prayers.
2: Thank you,
1: in Jesus' precious name we have prayed.
2: Amen. Amen.
1: Amen.
2: Amen. Thank you very much, Pastor. We look forward to having you with us again next week by God's grace.
1: Amen. Thank you, sir.
2: Thank God. And I want to thank you so very much for staying with us. Obviously, we have overshot the time this morning, and we thank you for bearing with us. I do stay with us. Coming up next, Newspaper Headlines from Nigeria, followed by, on the Lord's side, Christian Perspectives on News and Current Event. God bless you. God bless you. Very good.
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fully mandated to represent Nigeria at UNGA. FAAC shares 17.07 trillion naira in first half of 2026. Wike targets January 2027 for Abuja project completion. Federal government seeks Qatar partnership on housing. More crude output may not mean lower petrol prices, says the federal government. From the Punch newspaper, federal government seals deal for 12 U.S. attack helicopters. Tinubu extends Europe vacation, sets weekend return. No plan to increase electricity tariff, says the federal government. From the Sun newspaper, UNGA, federal government defends Tinubu's absence, says Nigeria fully represented. 2027, Tinubu demands police roadmap for election security. International Day of Peace 2026, First Lady urges Nigerians to reject division, invest in peace. From the Leadership newspaper, Tinubu's absence, Shettima fully mandated to represent Nigeria, says the federal government. From the Nation newspaper, be mindful of nation's reputation, federal government tells opposition. EFCC clarifies foreign currency legal fees position. From this day newspaper, federal government seeks Qatar partnership on housing and urban renewal. FAAC, federal government and states share 17 trillion naira in first half of sub-nationals and sub-nationals get 518 billion naira for infrastructure. Nigeria to host 10th Africa Energy Summit at SETI deepens focus on industrial capacity, finance and innovation. From the Vanguard newspaper, illegal miners' death. NSCDC parades detained commandants and 23 others. From Daily Trust newspaper, Wike targets January 2027 for completion of project. Nigeria elected to IAEA Board of Governors. From the Guardian newspaper, federal government rules out electricity tariff hike, raises 1.23 trillion naira bond for sector's debt. Federal government says more crude output won't lower petrol prices. From New Telegraph newspaper, Minister, Permanent Rep to UN, brief Shettima on 81st UNGA priorities and focus. No plan to increase electricity tariff, Tegbe assures. And that's it for today. I am Oluwafisola Adurogbangba for Gospel Bus Radio. Thank you for staying with us. And have a terrific Tuesday.

you. Terrific Tuesday as well. Beautifully. Thank you so very much. God bless you. I want to thank you too for staying with us this morning on Gospel Bless Radio for

and I hope you have read this episode of the Pilgrim's Joy, the Pilgrim's Light devotional on Gospel Best Radio, extracts from Chaspodian's Morning and Evening Devotional. Psalmist wrote in Psalm 149, "Let Israel rejoice in their Maker. Rejoice in your Lord." And I say that's a popular gospel song in Nigeria now. Agbara Olorunpo. And if you've been listening to that song, I love the song itself. But if you ask me what part of the song

I love the most. It is the closing part of that song, the very last this very last statement made by the lead singer, and I believe that that lead singer is the pastor of CCI Celebration Church. I think he's the one who was on the board. But you know, at the end, after saying Agbara Olorun, but the song is one that celebrates the mightiness of God, the greatness of His power. And just as the song ends, you hear the pastor saying, "Rejoice in your Lord. Rejoice in your Lord." And that's what the psalmist wrote. Let Israel rejoice in their Maker. And just Spurgeon expounding on that, he said that He is mighty should cause us to rejoice, we who tremble at our own weaknesses. That He is everlasting should always be a source of joy, since we know we wither like grass. That He is unchanging should give us an unending song, since we ourselves change every hour. That He is full of grace, all of this should make us glad in Him. You have great reason for gladness in your God. Agbara Olorun po. I wanted to play "Be Glad in the Lord and Rejoice," but as I spoke, it occurred to me to play this Agbara Olorun po. And why? I mean, what should we take home from being reminded that God is mighty? It is this: to rejoice in Him. And this also ties into one of the great lessons from Reflections Tuesday, we should be people of faith, people who believe that God will come through with His promises, not people who are cowered by Satan into being fearful that Satan will come through with his threats. Why can we move on by faith? Because Agbara Olorun po, right?

0: rejoice in your God. That's the part I spoke about where the pastor shouted at the end of that song, rejoice in your God. And that's the lesson today on Pilgrim's Light Devotional. Let Israel rejoice in our Maker. Rejoice, rejoice in your God. And you have great reason to do so, the child of God.
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0: 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Thank you. This says, be glad in the Lord and rejoice. Rejoice, be glad in the Lord. And I do pray that the Lord will fill your heart with gladness, that He will keep you focused on His power, on His greatness, on His love, on His mercies, and on His promises that never fail. And being focused on all these, you indeed
6: be glad in the Lord and rejoice.
0: Be glad in the Lord and rejoice.

guys, good morning to you once again. It's Tuesday, the 22nd of September, 2026. The program is On the Lord's Side, Christian Perspectives on News and Current Events. My name is Olufemi Oguntoku. 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Charge sheet exposes Oyo police cover-up. This is a publication from Punch newspaper. And it says, the Oyo State Police Command has denied that the late Al-Amin Mohammed, who died by suicide after being arraigned and remanded over a dispute involving an 8,000 naira debt, was prosecuted over the outstanding sum. The police said the deceased was charged with assault and malicious damage to a machine, insisting that those offenses, rather than the debt, formed the basis of his prosecution. Let me give you some background to this story. Now, you have the police obviously trying to do damage control here. A man accused of owing 8,000 naira. 8,000 naira. And if anybody is listening to us from the Americas or from Europe, please just bear in mind that 8,000 naira in USD is just $6, right? Just $6. So once you hear the thousand, don't think you're talking about something, some huge amount of money. 8,000 naira is six United States dollars. Okay, so this man committed suicide because he was being hounded for owing 8,000 naira. And of course, after his suicide, the police will, from all indication, assisted the creditor to recover the debt, which is something very common in Nigeria. Illegal, of course, unlawful, of course, but you know, it happens, and it's prevalent. Now the police has been trying to do damage control, saying that we arraigned him not for the debt itself, but for assault and causing damage to somebody else's property. According to Punch newspaper, it says documentary evidence obtained by Sunday Punch contradicts key elements in the police account. And this is really a very sad story. The facts that we can establish from the story, number one, this victim, we must call him a victim now, who took his own life, because this man collected from a POS operator, that's a point of sale operator, collected 23,000 naira. So essentially borrowed 23,000 naira. He repaid 15,000 naira. He had an outstanding of 8,000 naira. The creditor obviously reported the matter to the police. As I mentioned earlier on, there is an illegal, unlawful practice that is prevalent in Nigeria, that a creditor often takes the matter of indebtedness to the police. The Supreme Court has over and over warned the police not to dabble into such matters, but these things happen. So obviously this person reported the debtor to the police over the outstanding 8,000 naira debt. It was arrested. For him to process his bail, he was asked to deposit, guess what, 100,000 naira. Right, and then it was accused also of destroying property belonging to the creditor, maybe the POS machine or some phone. He was told to also pay 70,000 naira to repair or to make good the damage that he caused to the property. I'm not in a position to ascertain that. I do not think Punch newspaper can ascertain whether he actually damaged that property as well. And the phone that he destroyed, that he was accused of destroying, was valued on the charge sheet at 177,000 naira. So he was asked to process his bill, to pay 100,000 naira and to bring two shorties, they were saying like some. And before his parents could stand shorty for him, he was in Agodi custodial center for 4 days. Ultimately, he took his own life. So a dispute over the balance, and the balance was 8,000 naira, that's not in doubt. The operator's apprentice allegedly seized the man's phone. There was a confrontation, and the Sanyo Police Division was invited in. It was arraigned before a chief magistrate on, listening to this, conduct likely to cause a breach of the peace and malicious damage to a phone, and on like that. And let me say this, being a lawyer in Nigeria myself, I do know, and I'm not making a general statement here, I do know that even when you have the charge sheet saying malicious
damage to a phone or to a property, or conduct likely to cause a breach of the peace. Oftentimes, it is just a ruse for the police to help a creditor recover a debt. But the most important aspect of this story should not be missed. Because you can say, oh, it was just an 8,000 naira debt and the man killed himself. There's something in this report that is not in the headlines, and it is this: said the man said this over and over again, they ruined my reputation. And many people in Nigeria may be familiar with this as well. You find that once you are indebted to certain loan sharks, they go over and beyond to recover the debt. The honorable thing is for a person who has borrowed money to pay it back, and to pay it back in full. That's the honorable thing. It is wrong to borrow and then refuse to pay. And if you're not able to pay, you should reach out and state the reason and give a plan for paying back. But you also know that there are loan sharks in Nigeria, and who will go outside of the legal remedies available under the law and ruin the reputation of the person who has borrowed. So this is part of the story, but it's not in the headline, that the man lamented. He said, they ruined my reputation. So I want us to begin by looking at this. First, let's look at this man who has committed suicide. And we have to be very clear that this man was an adult, right, and is fully answerable for what he did. Because I can hear some people saying, well, he borrowed the money, he did not pay back in full. The creditor has every right to go after him, or rather has every right to insist that the balance be paid. On the one hand, you could say that, oh, it was just 8,000 naira debt, and that why would anybody hound a borrower over 8,000 naira? I would say that as well. But the counter would be that that 8,000 naira could mean so much, you know, to the business of the lender too. It could mean so much to the lender too. So we have to balance this thing. So I think first and foremost, before we go ahead, we have to acknowledge and be clear that this man who committed suicide was an adult, and he was fully answerable for his reaction to what happened to him. Also, the police officers who dabbled into these matters, they are fully answerable for what they did. The lender who reported this to the police, who obviously hounded this debtor before he took his own life, also remains fully answerable for what he also did. And nobody's portion is reduced by anyone else's. That is very clear. And we have to be clear about this. The man who took his own life, he was fully answerable for his reaction to what happened to him. The police officers, they are fully answerable, and the lender are fully answerable for what he also did. But the thing for us, we're on the Lord's side, is to examine how the Bible treats each of these three main players in this sad story, and what we can learn. From this, number one, I want to look at this, and you're looking at the lender who reported this to the police, or even the police themselves. Some people will say, well, what's wrong with him? He was an adult. He would not be the first person to be hounded for a debt. The debt was only 8,000 naira anyway, and people have surmounted higher orders in their lives, right? People have been indebted to the tune of millions, and some to the tune of billions. They've had horrible times and they've overcome it, right? Somebody could argue like that, from a legal point of view, the principle of law is that you take your victim as you find him. It is not for you to say, well, what I did was, yes, it was harsh, I employed harsh tactics, but hey, you should have been able to handle it. Take your victim as you find him. It is called the eggshell skull rule. It is not allowed. For example, the example often given in the law of thought is that if you pushed a man roughly and the man fell and his shell crumbled,
It is not for you to say to the court that, look, when people are pushed, their skull should not crumble. In the ordinary way of life, that what happened to this man was exceptional. He actually had a skull made of eggshell. Of course, you know that human skull is not made of eggshell. The human skull is stronger, although it can be damaged. But you just put the man against the wall, and then his skull crumbled. You say, look, you say to the court, I'm not responsible because this particular victim, whose skull crumbled, his skull crumbled because his skull was not made like other skulls. His skull was made like eggshell. The principle of the law of tort is that you take your victim as you find him. You cannot say that, yes, I hounded him. I've hounded several other borrowers as well. They eventually paid up. You can say several other borrowers in the past had been incarcerated, and then they eventually paid up. This man committed suicide because maybe he was just maybe he was already suicidal, maybe he was not just strong enough to see to face the challenges of his life. The law does not allow such an excuse. You cannot come and say, well, this man he was suicidal, or it was just not strong enough, or some other excuse that maybe he had some mental. You take your victim as you find him, and a person continues to be responsible for the foreseeable foreseeable consequence of his actions. And of course, we look at the police. I spoke earlier on about the abuse of process. The police has no business in recovering debts. That is a trite principle of our jurisprudence, and that is one position that the Supreme Court has reiterated over and over and over and over again. And even I myself, in my practice, I don't do this kind of criminal practice, but when I have clients who are owed, oftentimes they also are tempted, you know, to say, look, let us report our defaulter to the police so that we hound them, and then the other person to pay. I say, look, you don't want to be treated like that. Don't treat us like that as well. Because the thinking among many businesses and citizens is that, look, it's more effective for you to report a defaulter, a defaulting borrower, or a defaulting customer to the police than to engage in some negotiation with them or to sue them to court. And the right approach would be to engage in some negotiations, and if it fails to sue the person to court, it's a civil matter, have the matter thrashed out in court, and then obtain judgment and then enforce the judgment. Well, that's a lengthy process because of course the wheels of justice run slowly, but it runs surely. But many people have found from experience it's more effective to just report your defaulting customers or borrowers to the police, and the police will hound them, will put them under so much pressure, they will quickly find a way to pay you, and then once you are paid, what do you care what process you took, right? And you know, from a strictly business point of view, you say, look, what do I care what process it took, as long as, well, we've gotten our money back. I always make that point to clients. I say, look, one, this is illegal, this is unlawful, and you don't want to be treated like that. And those who have been treated like that, they've had a taste of it, and they know that it is a horrible thing. So for the creditor, the lender who took that route, well, the principle of law is to take your victim as you find him. For the police who obviously colluded in helping that man to recover the debt, it's an abuse of process. That should be reiterated. It is wrong. It's an abuse of process. And ordinarily speaking, in decent societies, there should be further investigations, and those police officers should also be made responsible for what they did. It is also instructive, I'm speaking from a legal point of view, but from a scriptural point of view, somebody looks at it and says, well, a lender says this, look, I'm a Christian and all that, but you see, I'm in business, I lent him the money, I expect that he should pay back. I said it earlier on, it is legitimate for a lender to expect to be paid back. It's legitimate for a lender to demand for repayment. It is honorable. It is indeed a legal duty for a borrower to pay. But you see, look at Deuteronomy 22 verse 8, the parapet. So when thou buildest a new house, then thou shalt make a battlement for thy roof, that thou bring not blood upon thy house
if any man fall from thence. It's called a, you know what a parapet is? A parapet is that protection that is on rooftops to prevent anyone on the rooftop from falling. So you have to read that Deuteronomy 22:8 very carefully. When you build a house, you shall make a parapet, a battlement for the roof, because you don't want to bring blood upon your head if any man falls from your roof. So maybe somebody will say, well, what was he doing on my roof, right? That'll be the response to Deuteronomy 22:8 from a culture like this. What was he doing on my roof? Did I invite him there? And even if I invited him there, should he not have taken care, being an adult person? So a man walks onto your roof of his own free will. You did not force him there. He walks on his own free will. He moves his own feet. He falls. And the principle from Deuteronomy 22:8 is that, well, the blood is on your house, it's on your head. Because why? Because you could have built the rail, the parapet, to protect people who find themselves on your roof. And that's the principle of scripture. You have to go over and beyond to ensure that your actions do not cause harm. You have to think through. But I'm asking myself, if I was the lender here and I pursued my right to be repaid, I have a right to be repaid, and I employed whatever means was open to me to be repaid, and because I employed harsh tactics, the borrower then took his own life, how would I sleep? How would I sleep? How would I be at peace? How would I say to myself, well, good luck to, well, it was just not strong enough to live up. It was irresponsible, couldn't pay his debt. If it cost him his life, so be it. Exodus 21. If a man shall open a pit, and an ox or an ass fall therein, the owner of the pit shall make it good. That's another principle. The parapet principle is in Deuteronomy 22:8. Now in Exodus 21 from verse 33, it says, if you dig a pit, and an ox or an ass fall into the pit, who is responsible? Say, the person who dug the pit. And you might say, well, I dug the pit on my own land. It is the owner of the ox or the ass who should have been careful not to pass through that place, or should have directed the ox or the ass by another route. The principle, the legal principle from Exodus 21 is, well, the person who dug the pit is the one responsible. Romans 14, the weak brother. He says, Paul wrote, it is good neither to eat flesh, nor to drink wine, nor anything whereby thy brother stumbleth. Destroy not him with thy meat, for whom Christ died. He says, take heed. And 1 Corinthians 8, take heed lest by any means this liberty of yours become a stumbling block to them that are weak. And through thy knowledge shall the weak brother pay, for whom Christ has died. But when you sin so against the brethren and wound their weak conscience, you sin against Christ. The same principle there. The same principle that, oh, you have the right to do what you have done. You have a legitimate entitlement to this and to that. But do you care whether the pursuit of that would cause harm to some other person? So, this man was owed 8,000 naira. He was entitled to it. He was entitled to recover that 8,000 naira, $6. Let me say it again for those who are listening from outside Nigeria. But the doctrine, if you want to pull the lesson from Paul's teaching in Romans 14, in 1 Corinthians 8, and from Deuteronomy 22, Exodus 21, is that being entitled does not settle the question of what you may do to collect. You're entitled to collect, no doubt about that. But that does not settle the question of what you are allowed to do, biblically speaking, to collect, and even legally speaking. We have shown that legally speaking, bringing the police into the matter was unlawful. But for this program, since we engage with matters from Christian perspective, we have shown as well that from a Christian perspective, from a biblical perspective, one is responsible for the harm done to others from actions that one is ordinarily authorized to do.
empowered to do. And I think this point should be made as clearly as possible. And there are many other Christians out there who find themselves in the position of that lender, and who says, "Oh, the most effective means is to employ unlawful tactics. I'm just get your money back." I recall I was in a service, and the leader of that church, meaning the person presiding or the pastor of that church, the person in the position of the pastor of that church, was relating how somebody who was commissioned to do some work in the church, you know, you commission artisans to do something. So it was something about a door or about chairs. I cannot remember very clearly. And he was reporting, you know how you just make an announcement to the church that the person who was commissioned to do that work did not do it well, and that they called him and treated him. He did not do it, which was wrong for him not to have done. And that eventually, that is the pastor, involved soldiers from a particular barrack. They picked the man, they incarcerated him. I do not know whether he said they beat him. I do not know. I can't recall that very clearly. But, you know, he involved the policemen, soldiers from the barracks in Lagos. They picked up the man, must have roughened him up, right? That they roughened him up. And do you know what? He reported that immediately was released. He attended to the work and got it done. And what happened? How did the congregation react? People clapped. I can't say everybody clapped, because I did not clap. I suppose that some other people did not clap. But many people clapped and said, "Whoa!" And that clap meant something, right? It signified their agreement that exactly you did the right thing. And unfortunately, in our climb in Nigeria, that would appear to be the right. The person who is advocating for another course of action will be seen as the unwise person, right? As the foolish person, or the person who is not streetwise. But I think that this story, the story of this man who took his own life after he was hounded by the police over 8,000 naira debt, is a reminder to us. It's a reminder to us that what is effective is not necessarily what is right. What is effective is not necessarily what is legal. What is effective is not necessarily what is right. And definitely the test for a Christian who wants to be faithful, it's not whether something is effective. It's not whether it works. I mean, if you listen to yesterday's episode, we address something like this. It's not necessarily what works, not necessarily what is effective, not necessarily what is the one that will bring results in the quickest fashion, but the one that glorifies God, the one that shows that you love your neighbor and you love your God, which, you know, sums up the law. And people should check out that portion, you know, from Deuteronomy. It says you build a house, you have a roof, you better put a parapet there, you better put a battlement for your roof, you better put rails on your roof so that anybody who finds himself there does not fall. If the person falls on your roof because you did not put rails there, no parapet there, you are responsible. You can't say, "Well, what was he doing on my roof? And if you got there, why did he move his own feet? Did he not see that I could have fallen?" See, if you dig a pit and an ox or ass falls into the pit, you are responsible. Paul says, if you drink what you are entitled to drink, or you eat what you have every right to eat, but you know that your weak brother in faith, your brother who is weak in faith, is around, and by so doing you wound his conscience, you are responsible. So the standard of care expected from Christians is far higher than the standard that those who are not the children of God may hold themselves there. And what, talking about creditors, Exodus 22, "If thou lend money to any of my people that is poor, that shall not be to him as an usurer. And if somebody has pledged his garment," it says, "for don't take his garment, for that is his covering. Wherein shall he sleep? And it shall come to pass, when he crieth unto me, that I will hear, for I am gracious." And I think it's very important that there are many Christians who find themselves in the position of this lender. When the Lord gave rules to the new nation of Israel, Exodus 20 said to them, if a person is poor and he needs money, and these things happen, it is life. Sometimes you are so much you need to borrow. Of course, you borrow with wisdom, wisely, but sometimes these things happen. And the Bible says, if you lend money to a poor person, don't
be a usurer. Don't be somebody who now charges exorbitant interest, as many people do nowadays. And beyond that, the person says, if the person has pledged his garment, yes, he pledged his garment. Obviously, it was not wise to have pledged his garment, but he pledged it, maybe out of desperation. Don't take it from him, although you have every right to do so. The scripture says, where? How will he sleep? That is his covering. How will he sleep? And the scripture says, when that borrower who did not repay when he promised to repay, he was the one in the wrong. He did not repay when he was supposed to pay. It is your right to collect what you lent him. But now you have exercised that right. You have taken his garment, his only garment. The Lord says, if he cries to me, I will hear. That's how God judges. Deuteronomy 24. When thou dost lend thy brother anything, thou shalt not go into his house to fetch his pledge. Thou shalt stand abroad, and the man shall bring out the pledge abroad unto thee. You see? That you don't go into his house and then begin to hound him and embarrass him and ruin his reputation, as creditors do nowadays, as this man who committed suicide said before he committed suicide. No man shall take upon the millstone for pledge. So there are limits to our right. And there is something which is part of the manifestation of the phrase, forbearance. Forbearance, what does forbearance mean? In law, forbearance means not exercising the right you have to exercise. You know that it's your right to do 1, 2, 3, X, Y, Z, but you forbear. That's what forbearance means. Forbearance means it is within my right to do this. I have every right to do this. But I'm not going to do it for Christ's sake, for the sake of Christ. Because I want to honor God. Because I want to keep his law. Because I want to be loving to my neighbor. Because I want to show that I'm the child of God. I will not do that which I otherwise have the right to do. James 2. Do not rich men oppress you and draw you before judgment seat. But you see, we should not be like those people, the officials, who bribed Judas. When Judas returned the money, what did he say? Jesus said, I have sinned in that I have betrayed innocent blood. How did they respond to him? Matthew 27. They said, what is that to us? See that to that. What is that to us? We should not be scoffers like that who say, oh, the man has committed suicide because of that 8,000. And you should not be scoffers. What is that to us? That is how ungodly people react. That is what people without conscience, that's how people without conscience, that's how they react. They say, what is that to us? Did he not borrow the money? Was it not my right to collect back my money? And again, I said earlier on, this man did not die over the 8,000 naira day. He died because they ruined his reputation, as he said. So let me end on this note. I do not want to be taken as excusing anybody in this story. The man who took his own life, that was his own action, not one put out for him. And we do not want any young person listening to this to say that that he or she will be excused from being responsible for that action. Suicide is never the answer. There is always another road. It's never the answer. There's always another road. And what is more, we have to toughen up. And this is also similar to, Pastor Agnuloye's teaching earlier today on Reflection Tuesday. You have to toughen up. Life is tough. You have to be ready to face the vicissitudes of life. Things happen, and people have surmounted even higher orders in their lives. So you do not say you are owing, even if you are owing billions of naira, don't take your own life. Suicide is never the answer. Even when your reputation appears to be ruined, there are people whose reputations have been tarnished because they did one thing or the other, but you know, they owned up to it and they overcame the episode and later became honored in the society as well. Suicide is never the answer. But having said that this victim who took his own life over the 8,000 naira debt, over ruination of his reputation, having said that he was responsible for what he did, we must make this point as well, that should not excuse harsh
actions, unlawful actions, ungodly actions by those who consider themselves entitled to one thing or the other. Yes, you are entitled to be repaid, but you are entitled to be repaid. But as a law-abiding citizen, you don't take laws into your hands. And more importantly, as a Christian, you don't go overboard. It is the sign that you are the son of God, child of God, that you do, that you forbear from doing certain things. Okay, you live in a culture, in a society where, look, there will be no consequence if you were to take the garment of the borrower, if you were to report him to the police, if you were to detain him for 30 days, you could escape consequence in a country like Nigeria. Yes, you live in a country like that, but you are the child of God. You have to forbear from doing something that otherwise you could get away with. And please, do not be in the mold of those coffers who, when Judas went to them and said, look, I've betrayed innocent blood, they said, what is that to us? Do not be in the mold of those people who say, well, the man took his, but he was owing, what is that to us? No, it means something to God, and it should mean everything to us as well. It means something to God. Remember what God said, if you go and take the garment pledged by a defaulting borrower, he defaulted, he borrowed, he pledged the garment, you have the right to take it. If you take his only garment and he cries out to me, I said, I will hear his cry, I will hear him. I pray that the Lord will console the family of that man. I pray that this will serve as a reminder to all of us of what is expected for us to forbear. I pray it's always a reminder to anyone passing through tough financial or any other form of trials to toughen up, not by your own strength. You cannot toughen up by your own strength. You can face everything, but to rely on God, to call on God in our distress, and never to hear the horrible voice of Satan saying, go and kill yourself, go and kill yourself. It's never the end. Suicidal thoughts, they are real. Anybody who has passed through tough times will say to you, we will acknowledge that. We have to be praying for those who are passing through tough times as well. And if you are passing through a tough episode of life, I pray the Lord will strengthen you, that the joy of the Lord will be your strength, and that the Lord will quickly hasten the day when the tough, when the horrible episode will pass. But above all else, I think the lesson is here: forbearance out of love. Somebody will say, look, I'm going to become stupid. Oh, somebody will say, they will take advantage. Once they know that I'm that kind of lender, that is soft, you know, in manner of speaking, there are certain things I will not do to collect from my borrowers. Who will take advantage of me? That may well be so. Some people may try to take advantage of you, but I can assure you that the Lord will be so pleased with you. And what is more important for the Lord to be pleased with you, to look at you and say, wow, this is somebody who would make a loss for the sake of being my child. And you have no idea what blessings will come to you from that hymn. It says, ponder anew what the Almighty can do if it is love he befriends you. If you are his friend, you just ponder anew, think about it again, what the Almighty can do. He will do such great things, such blessings for you. He will look at you and say, oh, just because you want to honor me, just because you want to please me, you have refrained from doing this that you could have done, then I will truly show you that I'm your friend, and you'll be amazed by how much blessings I will pour on you.

Okay, next, I want to quickly engage with this, well, this report that I came across early this morning on the Linda Ikeji blog official on Instagram. Somebody posted this, and I think it's worth our attention and our engagement. This person wrote, "If you are too religious as a young Christian girl, your chances of getting married to a bad husband is 80%. If you are too religious as a young Christian girl, your chances of getting married to a bad husband is

The cultures now says that's lit. Lit without fire emoji. That's saying that that is as true as could be. Another person wrote that is true. Another person wrote that's absolutely true. Another person wrote she's 110% right. Another person wrote, oh, my daughter is full. I need extra shit. So I see many people are agreeing with this. Another person wrote, true. This is very true. If you are too religious as a young Christian girl, your chances of getting married to a bad husband is 80%. And, I mean, as we begin engaging with this story, we cannot be as naive as to just dismiss what this person has written. And also, we have to pay attention. Why is it that many people in the comment section are, well, in full agreement? Well, they're in full agreement with what that lady has written. I think the post is bad reasoning, but it's not baseless. And there's a sense in which one should, even before pointing out the bad reasoning, there's a sense in which we should identify the reason why some people say things like this. It's bad reasoning. Not only bad, it is dangerous. Not only that, it is also just a variant of some horrible teachings creeping into the culture that we should attack as clearly as possible. The reasoning is bad. The consequence of adopting that reasoning is dangerous, spiritually dangerous, but it is not baseless. And I want us to first responsibly engage with how it is not baseless before we point out the dangers in that reasoning in the first place. Many people have pointed out that in many Nigerian church culture, and young girls are taught that once a man says to you, God told me you are my wife, then you are being rebellious if you don't accept to be the man's wife. If anybody is being taught that, that is wrong. That is not true. You are not being rebellious if the Holy Spirit has not convinced you that you are the wife of the man who said to you, God told me you are my wife. What people come to you and say, God told me? Well, you should say that, I've heard you. I'm going to ask God to speak to me as well. And many people, I understand, I've not been in a church that teaches that. I must say that. But people say some churches teach that. So, since I cannot unverify what they have said, we have to make it that a church should not be teaching young ladies that a man comes to you and says, God told me, then you cannot be rebellious. You must just accept what God has told that person. Go and learn the Bible. The pattern is that when God has told somebody X, he also prepares the mind of the person who is going to receive that message. I mean, classic case, Peter and Cornelius, right? It is said that some churches teach submission during courtship rather than in marriage. It is said that some young girls, some young ladies in church have been taught to say that once you see a man in the choir or serving in the altar or as a priest, that's a character reference. You should not make even further inquiries. That is foolish. That is not wise. Some people have been taught that asking men about their finances, about their temper, about their family, about other women in their lives, about his health, that is worldly, that is faithless. They say, look, what are you? If God has said you are my wife, why are you asking about my finances? Why are you asking about my temper? Why are you asking about my family? Why are you asking about the other women in my life? Why are you asking about my health? Those are not unimportant matters. They are important matters, and due investigation should be made. Some have been taught that, look, once you pray, if you see a red flag in a man, once you pray about it, that's okay. Don't act on it. Just pray about it. Some people have said, oh, marrying early is a good thing. I must say, in the main, generally speaking. But of course, different rules for different people. There is no biblical intention to marry early, but you find that whatever you want to do, it's always best to do it set out or done, you know, that relation in Cas book. So it is important to point out all these things that some churches teach, that some Christian leaders teach, and to point out that they are wrong. The Bible says, test all spirit. If anybody comes to you and says, the Lord has told me, the Holy Spirit has told me, test that spirit. Tell that spirit by you yourself going to God and say, Lord, confirm what this person has said. You are not being rebellious. If you respond to God told me,
If your response to God told me is, oh, I'm going to ask God myself, I'm going to wait until

0: I hear from God. That is not rebellion. That is wisdom. 1 Thessalonians 5, prove all things. Hold fast that which is good. Proverbs 14, 14:15, the simple. And when you hear the simple, that's correct. That is the foolish. The fool, the simple, believes every word. But the prudent man, what does he do? He looks well to his going. Our Lord himself said it. He said, look, there are false prophets out there, wolves in sheep's clothing, but you shall know them by their fruits. So if a man comes to you, although he's in the choir, although he's in the altar, although he's on the pulpit, although he's well regarded in the church, but you look at the fruit that you can see in his life, and the fruits are not godly fruits, well, that is not of the Lord. By their fruit we shall know them, not by their position in the church, not by their standing in the church. And of course, we know about the case of Rebecca and Isaac. Even when Isaac's servant had gone, Abraham's servant had gone to Rebecca's household, and he had said, look, my master has done this, and the Lord has led me here. That's what he said. The Lord has led me to this place, and led me to this place. What did the family do? The family turned to Rebecca and said, will thou go with this man? They asked that still. She could have said no. I think nobody should proceed on the basis, oh, did you say the Lord told you? Let's go. No. You're also the Lord's. You're also the Lord's. Go and ask the Lord and say, Lord, this thing, somebody has told me this. Please speak to me, Lord. Because I was sought. So, I've said all this just to lay the foundation that we are not as naive as to suppose that harm has not been coming the way of a Christian lady simply because they have been taught the wrong things. But you see, when somebody comes and says to us and says that, hey, if you are too religious as a young girl, your chance of getting married to a bad husband is 80%, we can see the mischief in that. If the arm comes to a Christian lady because, for example, she gullibly believed a man who said, God told me, you're my wife. If she did not make due inquiries because she had been taught that it was wrong to do so, that is not because she's religious, that is because she has been taught the wrong things. So that statement should be rephrased. Christian ladies who have not been properly taught the Bible run the risk of getting married to bad husband. That would be truer, if you allow me to use that expression, right? That would be a more accurate thing to say. Christian ladies who do not have the correct understanding of the scriptures run the risk of marrying the wrong husbands. Yes, I would agree with that. And that goes both ways. And it applies indeed to all circumstances of life. So it is not the being religious that is the problem. That's the point I'm trying to make. It's not the being religious that is the problem. It is the being gullible, the being ignorant of what the Bible teaches. And is that not what the Bible says? The Bible says, my people perish because they lack knowledge. They do not know what I've said. They do not know my will. They do not know who I am. They do not know what my word says about me, about my ways, and then they perish. So it is not the being religious that is the problem. It is what? It is the lack of knowledge about what the Bible teaches that is the problem. That is what leads to harm, not the being religious. And that is very important. A second thing I want to make about, point I want to make about this is the bad reasoning part. Not just the bad reason, the dangerous, the danger in the reasoning, which is something that we have to really face, you know, frontally. The culture is now notorious for what? It's now notorious for this kind of approach. It says the culture points to a real harm and says this harm will happen to you if you continue to be religious or to be Christian. And then they come up with some false precision language, like 80%, like this lady said, look, if you are too religious, that's an 80% chance that you're going to marry a bad husband. Everybody seems to be agreeing with that. Well, how did you come up with that 80%? I've said earlier on that we have to acknowledge that when people are not taught biblical principles, they run the risk of perishing. To use the word of the Bible, they run the risk of making wrong choices. It is not the being religious that is the problem. It is lack of knowledge of what is true, biblically speaking. But you find that in the culture, that that point is not made. The point is not made that, oh, people who are not well versed in what the Bible teaches, they fall into error. They don't make that. They say people who are religious, they fall into error. People who obey the Bible, they fall into error. And then they give false precision, 80%. Well, how did you come about that 80%? And just to concretize this, I want to point to some other things that you perhaps must have come across in the culture. Things to just drive fear. And you don't want to drive fear into your heart. Say, look, if you don't do something different from what the Bible teaches, you run certain. Have you heard this before? You must test drive the marriage. Live together first, or you discover too late. Have you heard that before? The Bible says marriage should, or sexual relationship should be in the context of what? In the context of a Christian marriage, of a godly marriage, right? But then the culture says to you, you better test drive that marriage. Live together, or you will discover too late what you should have known. Or have you heard this before? If you stay a virgin, that will leave you repressed, frigid, or bitter. Don't stay a virgin too long, or you become repressed in life. Some say if you refuse him, you will simply get it elsewhere. If you are in a courtship, if you refuse him sex, you will get it elsewhere. Some people say you can't do business in Nigeria without settling people. Honesty will finish your career. The same thing, if you go back to our first story, oh, you can't be ethical as a lender, otherwise it will finish your business. You know, the fear will be there. Some will say, oh, you must drink and be seen where they drink, or you will never get a contract. Have you heard that before? Yeah, they say, look, you say that you don't visit certain places, you don't go to nightclubs, and you don't go to certain places. If you don't go there, if you're not seen there, you're not going to get the big briefs or the big contract. Somebody says, look, your biological clock is ticking. You better take whatever is available now. This is not the time for you to say, can two work together unless they be agreed? Your biological clock is ticking. You are growing old. This is not the time for you to say, can two work together unless they be agreed? This is not the time for you to say that it cannot be unequally yoked to an unbeliever. Your biological clock is ticking. Some people say, forgiveness will only make him worse. Some will say, speaking up will destroy you. Keep quiet and keep your job. So the culture has different variants of the, if you are too religious as a Christian girl, you have 80% of marrying the wrong man, the wrong person. There are different variants of this. And of course, somebody has added this as well, and it's true. They say if you don't sow this seed, you will miss your breakthrough, right? That's part of it. And this one is not coming from the culture. This is often coming from the church. Right? If you don't sow this seed, you're going to miss your breakthrough. We have to recognize the pattern here. The pattern is, if you don't abandon something that is good, you run the risk of of encountering something undesirable. So the most important thing is this. Let us recognize that there's a pattern here, and we must never fall into it. I've always mentioned this. If there's any problem whatsoever, if there is any potential issue whatsoever, no matter how valid the fear, no matter how probable the outcome, no matter how desirous it is to desire to avoid that outcome, the solution can never be to abandon a biblical principle. The solution can never be to sin. So if everybody says, look, this thing will happen unless you sin, unless you do something that the Bible has commanded you not to do, unless you do something against the word of God, this horrible outcome will come to you. Please don't give in to that. That is an age-long tactic, strategy of the devil. He has always used that to scare people. And it was used to scare Daniel. If you pray, if you continue to pray to God, if you continue to identify with your God, you know what? You're going to be thrown into the den of lions. What did Daniel say? Or the three Hebrews. Let's use the theory. We say, look, he's able to deliver, but if not, be it known unto thee, O King, we will not serve thy God. So if somebody comes to you and says, hey, unless you do something that you know that the Bible has prohibited you from doing, unless you do something that offends the laws of God, this undesirable consequence will come to you. God said, no, my God is able to deliver me from it. But if not, be it known unto thee, O culture, that we are not we will not serve other gods. We are not going to do that which the Lord has forbidden us from doing. We are going to serve him. We are going to be loyal to him. We're going to be loyal to him. We are not loyal to him because we want positive outcomes. We desire positive outcomes, but our loyalty to him is because he first loved us. We love him. It's out of love. And that's what I've always said. Do you want to sow a seed in terms of giving an offering? Oh, you better be doing it because you love the Lord, not because you expect something from him, or because you are afraid that you miss a breakthrough. He doesn't want that kind of offering. Do you want to do X, Y, and Z? You better be doing it because you love him, out of love. But not because you're afraid. But you see, they said to us, you better do this, otherwise you're not going to get this and this. Don't worry, my Lord can provide for me. We are going to be wise enough to do all the things legally required to be done. As we publish on Sunday in our devotional, it should be, our Christ should be the sword of the Lord and of Gideon. The Lord will is ruling over all things. We have to do our own part as well. But our own part should not involve doing what is wrong. So I go back to that lady who posted on Instagram or whatever, but whose post was amplified by the Linda Akeji's blog. If you are too religious as a young Christian girl, your chances of getting married to a bad husband is 80%. That is wrong reasoning. There may be some basis for saying this, but what you mean to say is, if you are naive about what the Bible truly teaches, then your chance of getting married to a bad husband is indeed. If you are naive and ignorant of what the Bible truly teaches about life, then your chances of making errors, not even 80%, 100%. But let no one be told to say, look, you better get out of Christianity. You better behave like people of the world so that you can get married to a good husband. That is, I mean, that's not only dangerous, that is a blatant attempt, you know, to lure you away from God by Satan. I can tell you, those who are his, he gives to them what he has purposed for them. And he's a good God. What is the testimony of Christ about God the Father? He said he's not the kind of father who, when his children ask him for bread, he gives them a stone. When they ask him for fish, he gives them a serpent. That's not who he is. That's not who he is. So I take the point. Those who are naive and ignorant about what the Bible truly teaches, they run the risk of being, well, of being manipulated into horrible relationships. That is valid, and it is the duty of the church and the duty of Christian leaders to properly guide our young ones. But the problem is never being a Christian. The problem is never being obedient to the Bible. The problem has always been being naive about what the Bible truly teaches. The problem can never be that you are doing God's will. The problem can never be that you are obeying God's law. The problem is always that you are outside of it. Maybe you are outside of it because you are rebellious, or outside of it because you are ignorant. And both are wrong. Both are dangerous. And I do pray that the Lord himself will continue to build up his church and guide us in his way so that we are always, always, always faithful to him. I want to thank you so very much for staying with us this morning on God's Best Radio. From the Lord's side, Christian perspectives on news and current events, I want to be with you again tomorrow by the grace of God. Whatever you do today, please remain firmly on the Lord's side. God bless you. God bless you. We're good.
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Hallelujah! 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Clap your hands, everybody, come on! Hey!

The Lord has done it finally. It doesn't matter how long you have waited for it. The good news is the Lord has done it finally.

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0: And yes, indeed, God bless you. Very good. Good morning. Good afternoon. Good afternoon to you. Thank you very much for joining us this first Saturday in the month of October 2025 for another episode of Impact Clinic with Seun Oyedele. And we always thank you for tuning in to these episodes of Impact Clinic, holding on the first Saturday of the month. And we thank God for His grace that has made it possible for our facilitator, Brashim Oyedele, to keep this going. The consistency is something to be celebrated. And we thank God for the impact of this Impact Clinic. Good morning to you. I keep saying good morning. Good afternoon to you once again. Always a joy to have you. This is what you can do. You can invite many more people to join us. If you received the notification for this program, please put it on your WhatsApp status or on some other social media platform and invite many more people to join us and listen to this episode, which is a continuation of a series that began in August. And I have with me now in the virtual studio their brother, Abrashim Oyedele, joining us this afternoon. Good afternoon to you, sir.
1: Good afternoon, sir. How are you doing today?
0: Very well, very well. Glory to God. Thank you so very much for joining us again.
1: Yes, sir. Thank you very much for having us again.
0: Glory to God. Glory to God. Okay, then. Over to you now.
1: Yeah, good afternoon once again to everybody listening to us. It's a new month. Happy new month to you. I trust that we are making projection into the new year already. And I pray that the Lord will preserve our lives in the name of Jesus. Okay, let us pray as we start on this month's edition of Impact Clinic. Our God and our Father, we thank you.
0: Thank you, Lord.
1: For always bringing instructions and counsels to our hearts, even from your word. Thank you for the first two editions on the subject of believers, economies, and finance. Thank you for what you have exposed to us thus far. Our gaze are on you again this month to bless our hearts through your word in the name of Jesus.
0: Amen.
1: We pray that in all, you alone will be glorified.
0: Amen.
1: In Jesus' name, we have prayed.
0: Amen.
1: Amen. So once again, thank you for joining us on Gospel Bells Radio. Our vision is to culture the culture with the mind of Christ. Okay? So you are welcome. You're welcome. We thank God for the Impact Clinic. Our barista shared with me, you know, a comment after last month's session, and I want to celebrate the person who aired that and every other person. You know, commendations, corrections, constructive criticism will help us to grow. So we look forward to more of such feedback on what to build on, what to correct, how to be better together as a community. And I pray that God will keep blessing us all in the name of Jesus. We started on this series 2 months ago. So this is the third edition or the third series on this. Believers, economies, and finance. In the last 2 months, we've looked critically at biblical approaches on how to survive the economy. Okay? Because as much as we are in the world, and or as much as we understand that we are not of the world, we must fraternize with the reality that we are in the world. And so, despite being in the world, we must also know that for a Christian, the economy that we are operating in is kingdom economy, yes, we will face, you know, the indices, economic indices, such as inflation and, I mean, market reaction, market mechanism, you know, the force of demand and supply and all of those things as every other person. But insight into the word of God can help us navigate better. And that is why we look at the biblical approaches. We look at how some persons survived the economy challenge of their time. We look at Elijah, Elisha, we look at Abraham, we look at Isaac, we look at Joseph, we look at Paul and the likes. But today, primarily, I want to speak on financial management. Financial management, that's the third aspect. You know, we've looked at the believer, we've looked at the economy. We want to look at financial management. If we are not able to exhaust the what we will be saying on this today, that means this series will linger to next month, and by December we'll trust God for something to bring on the table in preparing for the coming year. Okay, so financial management. Let me say clearly here that when it comes to financial management, I don't count myself to have apprehended. You know, I'm not near the likes of Dangote, the likes of Otedola, and, you know, other great people who, you know, they are business tycoons, they are business, you know, they are great already. But you get, that is why I said, I do not count myself to have apprehended. But by virtue of exposure to books, you know, last month, even last 2 months, when we're talking about believers and economies, we're talking about biblical approach to survive harsh economy, I made reference to some books, and one of it is, you know, The Richest Man in Babylon. Okay, I implore you to read this book. Find a copy, either soft copy or hard copy. You will gain a lot of insight. Okay, the Bible says that my people perish for lack of knowledge. So it means that knowledge is a shield. Knowledge is a savior. Permit me to say that. Knowledge is a savior. It shields you from the plague of ignorance. All right? So by my exposure to books, you know, content from experts, you know, YouTube clip and other content I come across from, you know, experts, then my work experience, because at the moment, you know, I work in a financial services organization at the moment, okay? My work experience and little financial principle that I have been able to practice, I found that, you know, some of these things I want to share are working, okay? So I want to share them with us. And I believe that if we practice them, we will also have testimony to share. Okay? So, we are speaking on financial management. And when we talk about finance, I want to do a little definition of terms. When we talk about finance, in its general terms, you know, it means more than making money. Because most times when we talk about finance, what people are, the idea, the general perspective around it is money, okay? But I refer to the term financial management as the MMM of money. I know that you are familiar with that acronym, MMM, but in the negative perspective, especially for those who fell prey of, you know, the gimmicks, the, you know, the scheme, yeah, it was a Ponzi scheme, okay? But that's not, it's not that Ponzi scheme I'm referring to. My definition of financial management, I define it as the MMM of money. And each of the M connotes something. The first M connotes making money. The second M connotes managing money. The third M connotes multiplying money. So when we talk about financial management, we are actually talking about how to make money, how to manage money, and how to multiply money. So you are not a financial manager. And when I say financial manager, I'm not talking about a position you occupy for an organization. I'm talking about your own resources, how you make the money, how you manage, that is, spend the money, then how you multiply the money. That is what makes you a financial manager. You are not a financial manager because you know how to make money. Some persons are making more money than their counterparts, but somehow their counterparts are living at least a satisfied life than they are, because their counterparts learn the rudiment for managing and multiplying money beyond making money. So that is that. Because I know and I've discovered that nothing grows without proper management. Nothing grows without proper management. So you are not likely to grow if you lack the understanding of management. Now, people don't say that, you know, even me, I believe in that philosophy that you can't predict a life. But on another thought, I found out that if I watch how you use your time, if I watch how you manage your time, if I watch how you use to manage your time, if I watch how you use and manage what you

of funds specifically is the spirit of waste and greed. I hope somebody is following. I'm trying to lay a foundation. The spirit that sponsors waste and misappropriation. Now, I believe we know what waste, what waste means. The spirit that sponsors mismanagement of your money and misappropriation of your money is the spirit of waste and greed. Now, when we say misappropriation, it means that, okay, you have this money, you plan to use it to buy, or you try to make money to buy, let's say, a book. And when you got the money, you pushed it into buying AirPod. Now, you've misappropriated the money, because what you appropriate the money for initially was a book, but you diverted it into something it was not meant for. That is misappropriation. Now, I'm not, this is different from, drawing scale of preference, making choice of expenses, trying to manage your resources. Now, because now, if you look critically, you will find out that my explanation, or with your understanding of what misappropriation deals with, you will find out that this is what has plagued us as a nation, especially in the political arena. In the political arena, misappropriation of fund is going on almost every day. Resources that ought to be pushed into certain things that will bring about development will be pushed into trivial things. You get, so when we talk about, mismanagement of fund, misappropriation, the underlying spirit that sponsors it is the spirit of greed and the spirit of waste. Okay, so management, when we talk about management, management is the efficient use of available resources. And you know that is what economics is about. The efficient use of available resources, because an economist will make you understand that economics is the study or the science that study human relation or human behavior when it comes to want and means, okay, which has alternative uses, wants and means. Now, the means, M-E-A-N-S, denotes resources. So when you're talking about economics, you're just talking about how human relates or their behavior to available resources and meeting their needs, which has alternative, source or alternative use. You get it? So when we are talking about management, you are talking of how to make use of the little resources available at your disposal to meet your needs. So it is the maximization of available resources. That is what management is about. Okay? Now, on the subject of financial management, I have said it earlier that I don't count myself to have apprehended, but one thing that drives me, that makes me feel okay, let me share this, is that I want you to be off the hook of ignorance in all shade of life, finance being part of it. Okay, I recall when I started writing book, going to talk about relationship, publishing articles on relationship, some persons felt I don't have the pedigree to talk about marriage, talk about courtship, talk about relationship in general, because I was not married as of then. I wrote my first book in 2013, published it in 2016, and as of then,

2013 now, we have 12 years. So if you subtract 12 years from my legal age, you will have an understanding of how much young I was at that time. So people felt, or some persons told me to my face that you're too young, you don't have what it takes to be writing books on relationship. You don't have what it takes to be going for seminars, speaking at programs about relationship until you get married. And I can't imagine, I published a book on relationship again in 2021, and that book, you know, I can say that it's one of the publications that set the high stage for most of the things that I'm doing now, because the commendation were just showing it. So, people, nobody reads that book and not refer it to somebody or not get back to me and say, no, this is wisdom. And it's just a 3-chapter book, Antidote. So what I'm saying is this. Don't think, okay, because Sheung is not the likes of the people I've mentioned earlier and other people, maybe he's not in the class of Elon Musk, he's not in the class of Mark Zuckerberg, he's not in the class of, mention any name of, you know, people that have their 2 feet well framed in finance, that because I'm not there, so I don't have the pedigree to speak on finance. I believe, if you can listen carefully, I believe that we will learn together on this. We will learn together on this. Okay? Now, talking on financial management does not mean I'm earning or saving on investing in millions of hard currency, like I said, but what I have found to be true, true study, other testimonies I've listened to, my practice, I want to deliver the same to others as preventive measure, because I believe it is better to prevent error from occurring than to repair error that has occurred. It is better to prevent error. So what I want to say is more like, you know, to equip us from not falling into financial error, because it is better to prevent error from occurring than to repair the error that has occurred. Okay? Now, some facts we should note when it comes to financial management. Number one, there is nothing wrong with money, with the money you earn or you were given, but many things can be wrong with the way you manage it. Please note that I'm talking about facts to note about money and financial management. Nothing is wrong with the money you were given or the money you make, but many things can be wrong with the way you manage it. You know, some people hold the notion that their boss is diabolic. That's why their salary or wages does not last. Some persons believe that money does not stay long in their hands. Let me just speak for the next 5 minutes. We take a break, then we continue. Obviously, we can't exhaust this. Now, the first point I want to lay emphasis on is the fact that nothing is wrong with the money you are making. Yes, I am not disputing the place of, the spiritual terrain or the spiritual operation in the world. Nevertheless, if, you know, when you believe that the person you're working for is diabolic, that is why the money he or she pays you does not last in your hands, you've got to sit down and look at where those monies go to. Okay? Now, when I was serving as a core member, serving, you know, NYRC, by privilege, I was president of the SDG, Sustainable Development Growth, and all of those. So, and I have quite
much of interaction with other core members, and we were in NCCF, you know, interacting with core member. Now, and after graduation, I have a little affliction with NYSC, so I go to camp to speak with core member, go to their CDSs, you know, after camp to address them and all of those. So there is this notion amongst core members that the monthly allowance, well, I don't know if that is still the notion now that it's 77,000, but then it used to be 33,000, 19,800 and the likes. Now, the core member do have a notion that allowing a blood money is just a statement, you know, just to buttress the fact that it doesn't last in their ends. And when I heard that statement at first, it looks funny. It looks okay, maybe something to buy into. But when I took it in and critically give my thoughts to it, I found out that the problem is not, because when they say allowing a blood money, it's not that the government went to the shrine or called the core member into a shrine and they were bringing the money from one evil altar and giving it to them. No, they actually transferred it to our bank. So we went to different banks to withdraw this money. Okay? So it has nothing. It could be any other person who would have, it could be a business person who would have gone into the same bank, cash money put into the business, and the business will grow. So why do people think, you know, there are some persons that take loan from companies, and they believe that the loan companies are diabolical, that's why they find it difficult to pay back. No, that is not it. Because most of these companies, they give you check when they want to issue the money or they transfer to your account. Well, sometimes they ask you to meet them in bank, they catch the money from the counter and they distribute based on the principal you called for. But you see, a woman, you know, an average trader in the market, maybe called for a 200,000, for instance, and the day she got home, the first thing is to cook a beautiful pot of soup, or a delicious pot of soup now, and, you know, with turkey and everything. The 20,000 is gone. Then she remembers that her child is in school. She pays school fees from it. She remembers that, her friend has a party. She supported the friend, bought clothes, did makeup and all of those, and squandered the money. Now, she will pay the 200,000 with interest from her business. Now, when she's struggling to pay, she now begins to think that the people who gave her the money, they actually did something to make her struggle to pay back. So we don't examine. The scripture encourages us. He said, examine yourself. So you must know that there is nothing wrong with the money you are making. Maybe there are many things wrong with the way you manage the money. Okay, sir, I think we should go on break now and we'll continue. Okay?

0: And I want to thank you so very much for seeing us all this afternoon for the October 2025 edition of Impact Clinic with Seun Oyedele. This is the continuation of the series on the believer, economics, and finances. And we thank God for the insights that we have received from today's clinic. Are you joining us for the first time? We are glad to have you here. Please feel free to reach out to us. Use the WhatsApp widget on our page to listen to us. And if you're on our listening page, you can actually go to our own page. You can use that button that says Explore Gospel Best Radio to read more articles and engage with more programs on Gospel Bells Radio. Our dear facilitator, Brashi Oyedele, is always available, and you can reach out to him directly. I'm going to give out his contact details right now. If you want to reach out to him by WhatsApp or SMS or in some other ways, you can do that. Reach out to him on 0813-736-8138. If you have any question today, or any suggestion or any comment, just tap the WhatsApp widget, put it in there, and we'll be glad to respond to you. We'll make sure that we respond to you, and Brashi Oyedele will get in touch with you. Thank you so very much. Always a joy to have you. And now we go to the second part of today's Impact Clinic. If you want to listen to past episodes, you can go to our own page, use that button that says Explore Gospel Best Radio. You're going to find links to listen to past episodes of Impact Clinic. Thank you, bro. Well done. Over to you now.
1: Thank you very much, sir. Okay, so the facts on financial management, we mentioned that there is nothing wrong with the money. Maybe there is something wrong with the management. Now, the second fact is that there is no money too small to save from, just as there is no money too small to tithe on. There is no money too small to save from, just as there is no money too small to tithe from. Now, this is a two-edged statement. Now, there are Christians who are, you know, we believe so much in tithes. So, for a believer who believes so much in tithes, maybe he earns a 50,000, he or she does not negotiate with the fact that, okay, even from the 50,000, 5,000 should go into tithes. But that person doesn't also have the same mentality that he or she can also put a 5,000 somewhere as savings. That's why I said there is no money too small to save from, just as there is no money too small to tithe on. Okay? So then the other side of it is people believe that savings or tithing is for people who are earning big. It's not true. It's not true. The third thing, I want to rush a little bit down. The third fact to note is that financial liberation is not overnight. Nor is it a game of chance. It is a result of intentionality and discipline. Financial liberation, like breaking through financially, is not an overnight issue. Nor is it a game of chance. It is a result of intentionality and discipline. So you don't gain financial stamina overnight. People who don't have this understanding are those that are trying to do any and anything just to make money. Yes, we can see rich people today, but ask them how long they've been building their wealth. How long they've been building their organization, how long they've been building their company, how long they've been building their conglomerate. Now, you just find them out today and you say, okay, this particular person is the richest man in the world, this particular person is the richest man in Asia. That person sits in or are down, and you will find out that it did not start, or it's not an overnight experience. It's not that the person just start a business today and to the following day the person had become the richest this, the richest that. No, financial liberation is not overnight, and it's not a game of chance. Go and read all the biography of most of the rich people, and if you can find any of them that got that status by gambling or by sexual involvement, you know, some people are into sex work just to make money. They don't know that financial liberation is not sexually transmitted. No. Gaining your financial balance is not sexually transmitted. It's something you have to, it is a result that comes through diligence, through intentionality, through discipline. Because discipline will let you know that it's not everything that you have the means to buy that you should buy. There are some things you will particularly deny yourself of just so that you can have resources at hand tomorrow to get certain things that will come as emergency. Okay? So it's not overnight. The fault is that whatever you do not manage, you will lose. Whatever you do not manage, you will lose is another fact you should lose. You know, when we were growing up in there is a saying that we grew up with in Yoruba, that our parents or grandparents do say that alejolowo. You know, when they make that statement, I don't consider it as a fact to work with. But as time goes by, I begin to see 1, 2, 3 persons who at one point or the other they have money, and now, you know, it doesn't look as though they are ends have handled cool cash before. So I begin to think through that statement that alejolowo, and I found out that there is a way money can be sustained. One of it is by management. You manage the source of that income, then you manage the income. If you're doing well on your job that is giving you money, you will sustain the job. When you sustain the job, you will sustain the inflow of the income. So, but when you don't manage your job and you don't, that as the source of the income, and you don't manage the income, you will lose it. So whatever you don't manage, you will lose. Number 5 fact is that your financial intelligence is mirrored through your prosperity mentality than your prosperity mentality. Let me say that again. Your financial intelligence, how intelligent you are when it comes to finance, is shown or mirrored through your posterity mentality, not your prosperity mentality. Because no financial future for anyone who does not handle money with future in mind. There is no financial future for anyone who does not handle money with future in mind. So it is about your posterity mentality, not your prosperity mentality. Some persons just want to prosper. They just want to have the money. They want to buy a car now. They want to live in a big house now. They want to do this. No, it is not always about your prosperity mentality, but your posterity, your future mentality, because nobody ends a future without being futuristic in his approach to money. Nobody ends a financial future without being futuristic in his or her handling of money. Okay? So it is not in your prosperity mentality, but your posterity mentality. The sixth fact is that the journey to financial liberation starts from the point you get to define your income types and expenditure type. Your journey to financial liberation starts from the point you get to define your income types and expenditure types. Now, when we say income types, there are your income. There is definition for your income. There is what we call the statutory income. Your statutory income, for some of us that are on some organization payroll or government payroll, your monthly income is your statutory income. It comes on a monthly basis. As long as you are on that organization payroll, it is statutory that money will come. Or maybe you are working for somebody and you are placed on wages every day, every week. That is statutory. Then we have what we call the docile income. The docile income are income from your, permit me to say, from your hustles, your side hustles, side gigs. So you are on a job that gives you money on a monthly basis, but you also have a business aside that gives you income. The money from your paid employment is your statutory income. The one from your side gigs or side hustles are what we call the docile income. Okay? So you must understand your income types. Then you must understand your expenditure types. Under the income types, there is also the income that we call the intangible income. Intangible income. And when you talk about intangibility, you are talking of something you can't really lay hold on. Now, for me, at the end of the month, I know how much I'm expecting from my employer as long as I deliver on the job. That's my operative, my statutory income. Now, the docile income are income I get from other things I do. Okay? While my intangible income is what comes from my goodwill. Somebody just look at me, oh, brushing, I'll send so-so amount to your account, please manage it. It's out of goodwill. And, you know, you can't, for instance, for we believers who pay tithes, what comes from the tithe you pay, or what comes as a result of the tithe you pay, is intangible. Because you can't say that, oh, if I'm committed to paying 15,000 naira tithe every month, I'm sure that I will get 30,000 naira in return. It's not like that. Now, the likes of our fathers in the Lord, like that Yi Adeboye and the likes, their goodwill is so fat that they don't struggle for, you know, operative income. That's maybe income from their ministry, I mean, maybe their salary or, you know, their side business. Majorly, they ride on this intangible income. Because somebody can look at them, like one of them one day, and just say, okay, I want to give daddy 10 million naira. It's out of their goodwill. That's an income type. Because this is not a physical, what's it called? It's more like I'm doing a financial seminar anyway. But I believe that you can learn from this. So you must understand. Then when we talk about expenditure type, you are talking about defining your expenses from the, we have just two. There are expenses that are non-negotiable. You must expend on them. We call them non-optional expenses. Non-optional. You can't negotiate it. You must expend. You must expend. In economics, we say that there are three basic needs of man. We say shelter, clothing, and food. You must expend on food. You must expend on shelter. You must expend on clothing. Though clothing, nowadays, you don't have to be buying clothes every month, but you have to eat every day. So your food is non-optional. Transportation, especially in Lagos, is non-optional. You have to move from one point to another to work. Okay? Not like in the villages where somebody just trek to the farm. So transportation falls under the non-optional expenses. Okay? Now, optional expenses for a lady is wig. Wig is optional. Makeup is optional. Going to club, going to party is optional, because you can survive without these things. You know, funding your appetites, funding your how should I put this now? When you funding your appetites is optional. Maybe you like taking chocolate. You can survive without it. But if you don't segment this thing that, oh, when I get my income, maybe you are, there are some of us, there are some persons that have these three types of income coming for them. They have the operative income, which is the statutory. They have the docile income, which is the money from their side hustles. They have grown their goodwill that somebody can just look at them and say, take 100,000, take 50,000, take 20,000 without them begging. Intangible income. Some persons have these three coming to for them. Now, for most people, what they have primarily is just income from their job. Now, take for instance, you are on a job that pays you 200,000, and you've not learned your optional and non-optional expenses. And because you see 200,000 naira in your account, the next thing you went to do is to buy a hair worth 150,000. And you are not sure any other money, you've not grown your goodwill to the point that at least you are sure that intangible income will come. You don't have a business that you are sure that docile income will come. Such a person will go starving despite how much he or she earns. The first thing to do from your income is to cater for your non-optional expenses. So if you are a salary earner, you should be able to budget, okay, I earn 200,000 naira, let's so percentage of this money go into food stock. You stock the food stock, you buy gas, you buy all the things needed at least. Then the next thing is, oh, how much is my transportation to work on daily basis? I spend 2,000 naira on daily basis to work. Okay, I have to go to work 25 times in this month. That's 50,000. You push that 50,000 naira somewhere. Let's assume another 50,000 naira caters for your feeding. That's 100,000. Then let's assume that your house rent is let's say 200,000 naira in the year. That's about 33,000 or so on monthly basis. You push that also somewhere. So you've expended 133,000. You have just 67,000 naira left. That 67,000 naira, you've taken your tithes 20,000. You have 47,000 naira left. It is that 47,000 that you can now begin to push into. Well, we will talk about savings now. I mean, saving aside, pushing money aside for your non-optional expenses. That remaining 47,000 is what you have to play with for the month. Or else, by the mid-month or even the first 10 days into the month, you are already borrowing money to go to work, no transport fare. You must understand your optional expenses, your non-optional expenses, then understand where you stand when it comes to your income. You must. So, thinking of what to buy at every instance money comes to your hand is a poverty mentality. Another fact to note. I don't know, but I believe that some of us can relate to this. When you don't have money, you don't think of what to buy. But immediately, when you don't have money, you somehow, I mean, when I say you don't have money, maybe extra money, somehow, you manage what you have and you are living cool. But immediately, extra money comes into your hand. The next thing that pops up in your head is, what should I buy? I'm also a culprit of this, so I'm speaking from experience. But it is not a good approach to money, that every time money enters your hand, what you are thinking of is what you spend it on. And some of us, we even push the money into what we don't need at the moment. Oh, okay, I want to buy this cloth I saw my friend, I want to buy it. And that cloth, you wear it once, you don't wear it again. Okay? Another fact to note, as we begin to call it a wrap here, I think in the next 8 minutes we should be off the air on Impact Learning for October 2025. Okay? Another fact to note is that money matter is the root of a lot of challenges. Money matter is the root of a lot of challenges. Depression. Some people have gone into depression because they could not manage what they have. They ran into serious debt, and as a result, they could not manage their sanity, and so they are depressed. And for some, depression out of money, out of money issue, graduates into committing suicide. For some, money matter is the root of their marital stress. Money matter. I was telling somebody that during COVID era, the first 2 weeks that government declared as curfew, the first 2 weeks before the total shutdown, the first 2 weeks, I think if 2 weeks was first declared, then another 2 weeks, then before the a total shutdown and everything. That first 2 weeks that was declared, I know of four marriages that had issue. At least four that I know of, either the wife or husband reporting to me, or four. Because the man could not bring anything to the table, the wife began having issue with her husband. So money matter can cause stress. In fact, it is believed that there can be genuine romance when there is no enough finance. So when we talk about money, it goes beyond naira notes or dollar notes or pounds. Money matters. Money matters. And because it matters, it must be a matter for you that occupies space in your mind. Money matters, and because it's a is up. It must fit rightly. So that financial management. Okay. Some persons, because they couldn't manage the issue of money in their marriage, it led to divorce. Now, I'm talking about the challenges that come with not managing funds well or lacking financial, the prowess to financial management. Depression, suicide, marital stress, divorce, you know, fraud. Because some person does not have money, they go into internet fraud, go into cyber fraud, go into different kind of, you know, anomalies just to gain access to wealth. How about ritual? How about gambling? How about family disputes? How about taking ownership of what is not yours just so that you can have more? Some persons are in charge of their family properties just because they want to have said it. Mismanagement is the spirit that sponsor it is greed. Properties that belong to 3-4 siblings, one person wants to sit on it and get access to all the resources that come through it. That's fraud, that's stealing, that's theft. There's no better way to say, even if you are the head of the family. Okay? So you are not making financial progress if you only have operative income. Let me begin to wrap up on the notes. Next month, we will continue and I'll be giving you financial wisdom nuggets. Wisdom nuggets. Okay? I've explained the income types. So if all you have is just your salary, all the money that you can expect is just your salary. Aside your salary, is either you go begging or borrowing. You are not making financial progress. Then another fact or note you should note is that understanding your expenditure type and carefully drawing your scale of preference to make choice of what to expend on is a pathway to your financial portfolio, to growing your financial portfolio. Let me take that again. Understanding your expenditure types, I've talked about optional and non-optional, and carefully drawing your scale of preference to make choice of what to expend on is a pathway to growing your financial portfolio. I've used the analysis of a man or a woman earning $200,000, cater for your feeding, cater for your transport fare, cater for your tithe, then you can play with the rest. You want to save, you want to invest, you want to dash, you want to buy a luxury, whatever, you want to buy something, you can cater for that. So when you understand your expenditure types and where you stand in terms of your income, and you draw your scale of preference, and by the time we are talking about financial nugget next month, I will be talking about budgeting. So this, I believe that you've been with the little I've been able to say today, you gain insight into the issue of finance. We will continue next month. Thank you for listening. Thank you for joining us today. God bless you greatly.

0: Anoyes, God bless you too, bro. Thank you so very much for yet another impactful episode of Impact Clinic. And I want to thank you too for tuning in this afternoon. What a beautiful time we have had. And I pray that the Lord will give us grace and wisdom as we navigate our world. And the Lord will bless us and everything we lay our hands upon. In Jesus' name. If you have any question, if you have any contribution, reach out directly to Brashim Oedele or just use the WhatsApp widget. Send it to us. We are going to bring it to his attention. And then at the next Impact Clinic, or if you leave your contact details, our brother will reach out to you. Bro, thank you so very much. Please say a word of prayer as we bring this session to a close.
1: So, our God and our Father, we thank you for bringing your word to us again on the subject of how to manage our income.
0: Thank you, Lord.
1: We pray that you will give us more wisdom in the name of Jesus.
0: Amen.
1: You know, your word says that if any of us lack wisdom, we should ask from you that give liberally without finding fault. And you know, when the Pharisees and Sadducees went to meet Jesus in the book of Matthew chapter 19, and they were asking him on the subject of marriage, I think verse 6, Jesus had to answer them, "Have you not read?" Meaning that we can gain insight to some of these things through reading, through, you know, access to your wisdom. We pray that you will equip us with all the knowledge needed, all the understanding needed, all the wisdom needed, such that unbelievers will not ask us where is our God. Amen. In the name of Jesus.
0: Amen.
1: We pray that you will bless Gospel Bells Radio greatly.
0: Amen.
1: That Gospel Bells Radio will reach out to the uttermost parts of the earth.
0: Amen.
1: In the name of Jesus.
0: Amen.
1: Thank you, blessed Father.
0: You,
1: in Jesus' name we pray. Amen. Glory to God.
0: Hallelujah. Glory to God in the highest. Thank you very much, bro. We look forward to having you again with us next month by his grace. Amen.
1: Amen. Thank you, sir.
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And it's good morning to you. Thank you very much for joining us this morning, this Monday morning on Gospel Best Radio, your community Christian internet talk radio with a mission to engage contemporary culture with the mind of Christ. It's Monday morning, the 7 o'clock hour, time for Motivated by Faith Monday on Gospel Best Radio. This is the hour when the Lord calls out to you, when the Lord says to you what he said to his disciples during his earthly ministry. The Holy Spirit says to you, have faith. Have faith in God. I want to begin this morning by reminding you that there is victory in Jesus. This song used to be the staple for this program when we first started Gospel Best Radio. And then we would play that rendition, you know, by the Gaither Music Group. But I recently came across this by Carrie Underwood, that country music sensation from the United States, a Christian sister who readily identifies with Christ, and, you know, thumbs up to Carrie Underwood. Victory in Jesus, this beautiful, beautiful rendition of a well-loved song on Gospel Best Radio. And I think that just the right note on which to begin Motivated by Faith Monday today on Gospel Best Radio. And today we'll be reflecting on Psalm 48, that wonderful psalm of the sons of Korah, Psalm 48. Great is the Lord and greatly to be praised. After this, I'm going to read that psalm, and then we're going to meditate on it. And I'm certain that the Holy Spirit will use this song to start your day and your week on the note of absolute faith in our Lord and Savior, Jesus Christ. God bless you indeed.

Great is the Lord and greatly to be praised in the city of our God, in his holy mountain. Beautiful in elevation, the joy of the whole earth is Mount Zion on the side of the north, the city of the great King. God is in our palaces, he is known as our refuge. For behold, the kings assembled, they passed by together. They saw it, and so they marveled. They were troubled, they hastened away. Fear took it, and so they marveled. They were troubled, they hastened away. Fear took hold of them there, and pain.

Let Mount Zion rejoice, let the daughters of Judah be glad because of your judgment. Walk about Zion and go all around her. Count her towers and mark well her bulwarks. Consider her palaces, that you may tell it to the generation following. For this God, our God forever and ever, he will be our guide, even to death. And glory to the Father, and to the Son, and to the Holy Spirit, as it was in the beginning, it is now, and ever shall be, world without end.

And it's good morning to you once again. It's Motivated by Faith Monday on Gospel Verse Radio. And this Monday morning, the Lord is saying to you what He says to us every Monday morning, 7 o'clock hour, have faith in God. And the question today you may ask is why? What's the reason? Why should I have faith in God this Monday morning? Because you are the Zion of God, celebrated in this Psalm 48. And what a wonderful, beautiful celebration of the joy of the joy of Zion. Beautiful in elevation, the joy of the whole earth is Mount Zion on the sides of the north, the city of our great King. If indeed you are the redeemed of the Lord, the one in whom His Spirit lives, the one in whom His Spirit resides, oh, how beautiful in elevation you are. Oh, what joy you are to the whole earth. And oh, that you, like, and you, as well as all of the Lord's people, we receive grace to understand and to appreciate and to discover who you truly are in the Lord. Great is the Lord and greatly to be praised in the city of our God. And I do hope that in you, the Lord is lifted high, that in you, the Lord is greatly exalted and praised. For the person who allows the Holy Spirit to live in him, who allows the Holy Spirit to reign in her, the person who presents himself or herself as the platform for the praise of God, for the honor of God, is that person in whom the Lord will delight to reside, we delight to live. You see, in Zion, God is in our palaces and is known as our refuge. And I pray this morning that you will understand your place in God. Your place in God, you will appreciate that the Holy Spirit lives in you. The Lord Himself, our Lord, when He died and He rose, He promised us before He went back to heaven, said, I will ask the Father and He will send to you the Holy Spirit. And the Holy Spirit has come. The Holy Spirit has come. And to the extent that the Holy Spirit lives in you, oh, that you can rest assured that God is in your palaces, is known as a place of refuge. So I invite you this morning, I invite you by the power of the Holy Spirit, whatever your challenges this morning, whatever the scale, the magnitude of the challenges you face, of the burden you bear, of the pressure that is upon you, I hope that you remember that God is in you, and wherever God lives, wherever he is known as a place of refuge. I want you to come to the Lord this morning as your place of refuge. I want you to first appreciate Him as a great God who is greatly to be praised and who is known everywhere He reigns. Is known as a place of refuge. God is known everywhere He reigns. Is known as a place of refuge. That is why this psalmist wrote of Zion. He said, look, Zion, this is the place of God. This is the city of the great King. And in the palaces of Zion, God is known as a place of refuge. So much so that He is highly exalted, is to be greatly praised. Greatly praised is great and greatly to be praised. You are the child of God, and He has given His Holy Spirit to live in you. And I pray that you will anew this Monday morning, by faith, you will see His greatness. By faith, you will praise Him greatly. By faith, you will go to Him as your

as a place of refuge. God is known in our palaces. God is in our palaces. He is known as a refuge. It's known as a place, as a place of refuge. Everything written about you is great. That's what Steve Crown wrote in this beautiful hymn. And I want us to start this morning, even as we reflect on Psalm 48, to ignite our faith this morning. I want you never to forget how great God is. You know, Paul wrote to the Ephesians, said in chapter 3, "Oh, that you, along with all the lost people, will receive the insight, the grace to understand how wide and long and high and deep is the love of God." And I'm praying this morning that you also will receive the grace to understand anew how great your God is. How great your God is. So much so that wherever He resides, wherever He lives, He is known as a place of refuge. Please, at this point, the Holy Spirit says to you, understand anew, appreciate anew the greatness of God. You cannot fully comprehend it. You cannot fully comprehend it. The dimensions of His greatness cannot be measured. And He's so great that whatever the trouble you are facing, whatever the challenge before you, whatever the pressure you are bearing, whatever, however dark the cloud is that hangs over you, is so great that it can indeed be to you a place of refuge.

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And so I ask you again this Monday morning, motivated by Faith Monday on Gospel Best Radio, what is it about Zion? What is it about the place where God resides? What is it about the place where God reigns? What is it about the place where God is King? Psalm 48 says to us that in that place, God is exalted as the greatest. God is greatly to be praised. In that place, God is known as a place of refuge. And that is the reason why we play that song, "Everything Written About You is Great." And I pray that the Lord will indeed increase your faith this morning to see how truly great God is. You can never fully comprehend His greatness on this side of eternity. You cannot measure the dimensions of His greatness. But I do pray that the Lord will reveal to you that you can't do that. You know, that revelation itself will ignite your faith to realize that you cannot know, to realize that you cannot fully know how great God is, should make you trust in Him even more. And I also pray that today the Lord will have revealed to you His greatness, will then make you run to Him as a place of refuge. That's why we go to the next part of this wonderful psalm. "For behold, the kings assembled, they passed by together, they saw it, and so they marveled." What did they see? The kings of the world, when they assembled, all the powers of this world, when they assembled and passed by together. You know that it is one thing for a king, a powerful king, to pass by you, to look at you, to look at Zion. You know, that's one thing. Think of the most powerful person in the world today, the most powerful king. It's one thing for that person to look at you, to pass by and look at you, he or that institution without that power and looking at you. It's another thing for all the kings of the world to assemble and to pass by together. It is one thing for just one powerful person to be against you. It is another thing for all the powers of this world to be against you. And this is what the psalmist wrote by the power of the Holy Spirit in Psalm 48. He said, of Zion, "For behold, the kings assembled, they passed by together." All the kings of the world, they assembled. It wasn't just one of them. All the kings, they assembled and passed by together. They saw Zion. And what did they? And how did they react upon seeing Zion? They marveled. They marveled. The marvel. I do pray that the Lord will so bless you, and the Lord will so intervene in your affairs today, this week, that all the powers of this world, all and sundry, will look at you and marvel. They will marvel. Why? Why would they marvel? Because they will see the Lord in you. They will see the Lord in you. And I pray that the Lord will so deal with you, will so bless you, it will so bless you that people will come to you and say, indeed the Lord is in you. Indeed the Lord is in you. Indeed the Lord is in you. And say, the Lord you serve, indeed He is God. For behold, the kings assembled, they passed by together. They saw it. They saw Zion. So they marveled. They saw the glory of God. They saw the glory of God. They saw the glory of God in Zion. May the glory of God be made manifest to all in your life in the name of Jesus. May all and sundry look at you and see the glory of God. One of my favorite prayers when I pray is to say to God, I say, Lord, grace and glory come from you. Please shower them on me. And of course, that's not an original thought, you know. It's from that hymn. From that hymn, "Pleasant Are Your Courts Above." If you know that song, we often sing it in at funerals, but it's basically a song to celebrate the goodness of God and the goodness of His presence, the goodness of tabernacling, you know, within, if I may use that expression. So I always pray, I say, Lord, grace and glory come from you. Please shower them in abundance on me. And I suspect that when the psalmist wrote this, this is what he had in mind. He said, when the kings of the world assembled and they passed by together, they passed by Zion, they saw it, and so they marveled.
They marveled. Why? They marveled at the grace that the Lord has deposited upon Zion. They marveled at the glory with which the Lord has crowned Zion. May the Lord shower his grace and glory upon you, so much so that all and sundry who look at you, who come across you, they will marvel and they will say, indeed the Lord is in you. Indeed the Lord is in you. Indeed the Lord is with you. May that be the testimony of all and sundry in the name of Jesus. And they did not just marvel. It says they were troubled and they hastened away. They were troubled and they hastened away. They were troubled and they hastened away. May that be your lots this week, this day, in the name of Jesus, that when the enemy comes as a flood, the Lord will raise a standard against them. They will be troubled. They will hasten the way. This is the joy. This is the glory. This is the blessing of the one in whom the Lord is King. This is the blessing of the glory of the Zion of God. And so I urge you this morning that you make sure that the King on the throne of your heart is the great Jehovah. That the King on the throne of your heart is the great Jehovah. Because when God is King in your heart, then you are the city of God. When indeed you are the city of God, when God is King in your life, in all your affairs, in your heart, then you are the city of God. And in that city, it will be known as a place of refuge. God is known in the palaces of Zion as the place of refuge. God is known in our palaces as a place of refuge. If the Lord is indeed the King of your city, then it will be to you a place of refuge. Whatever you go to, whatever you take to him, whatever troubles you take to him, whatever fears you take to him, whatever pressure you take to him, whatever dark cloud you commit into his hands, you will find that he will save you. He will be to you a place of refuge. And everyone who sees you will say, wow, what a glorious city. May that be your portion in Jesus' name. That everyone who sees you will say, what a glorious city, beautiful in elevation. They will see the place the Lord has placed you. They say, oh, beautiful in elevation, the joy of the whole earth. You will be the joy of all and sundry around you. When enemies pass by together, when those who oppose you pass by together, and who are these people? Satan and his hosts and his demons, and the world and the flesh and sin and Satan, everything that opposes you, when they pass by together, they will marvel. They will marvel because they will not see you, but they will see the glory of God. That's my prayer for you this Monday morning on Motivated by Faith Monday, that all who see you will see not just you, they will see the glory of God and they will marvel. And if they have come with any evil intention, they will be troubled. They will hasten away. Fear took hold of them there, and pain as of a woman in birth pangs, as when you break the ships of Tarshish with an east wind. Lord, I pray in the name of Jesus this morning that for every member of this community, for everyone listening to this, everyone who has enthroned you as the King in their heart, I pray that you will be to us a place of refuge. We cast all our cares and burdens and challenges up to you. You have said to us, cast your cares upon him, for he cares for you. We cast all our cares upon you because we know you care, because we know that you have always been to Zion a place of refuge. You are known in the palaces of Zion as a place of refuge. Lord, we are your Zion because you rule in our hearts. Please be our place of refuge today in the name of Jesus. Whatever fears we may have, whatever trouble, Father, we pray that with your mighty hand and your outstretched arm, you will ward them away in the name of Jesus. Father, I pray that you will shower your grace and glory upon us, so much so that all who see us will marvel. They will marvel at your grace, at the abundance of your grace in our lives. They will marvel at the effulgence brightness of your glory in our lives in the name of Jesus. And if anyone come to us with any evil intention, Father, I pray that they will be troubled and they will hasten away in the name of Jesus. Fear will take hold of them in the name of Jesus. Fear will take hold of them, and pain as of a woman in birth pangs, as of when you break the ships of Tarshish with an east wind, in the name of Jesus. Father, please mark all of us with the blood of Jesus, so much so that all who come to trouble us, any affliction of life that comes to trouble us, any dark powers, any
powers of the devil that attempt to trouble us, we hear your rebuke and tremble. We hear you say, touch not my anointed and do my prophets no harm, in Jesus' name. Amen. Amen. Amen. For behold, the kings assembled. They passed by together. They saw Zion, and so they marveled. So shall it be with you. People shall see you and marvel at the greatness of God in your life. They were troubled. They hastened away. Fear took hold of them there. And may the Lord rebuke all the evil and adverse circumstances of life threatening us, threatening you today, in the name of Jesus. Glorious things of thee are spoken, Zion city of our God. And I do pray, as I prayed at the beginning of this program, that the Lord will give you the grace to understand, to appreciate anew all the glorious things spoken about you, O Zion, O Zion of God.

glorious things of thee has spoken, Zion, city of our God. He whose word cannot be broken, formed thee for his own abode. Amen. On the rock of ages founded, what can shake thy sure repose? With salvation's walls surrounded, thou mayest smile at all thy foes. Amen. Hallelujah. See the streams of living waters springing from eternal love. Well supply thy sons and daughters, and all fear of want remove. Who can faint why such a river ever flows their thirst to assuage? Grace which like the Lord the giver never fails from age to age. Savior, sins of Zion city, I through grace a member am. Let the world deride or pity, I will glory in thy name. Fading is the worldling's pleasures, all his boasted pomp and show. But solid joys and lasting treasures, none but Zion's children know.

0: I know, yes, indeed. Solid joys and lasting treasures, none but Zion's children know. And I do pray that this morning you will receive the grace to understand that through grace you are a member of the city of Zion. And listen again to the wonderful things said of that city. By the grace given by our Lord and Savior Jesus Christ, the grace that comes from placing your faith in our Lord and Savior Jesus Christ, from the faith, the grace you receive by confessing God as the God of all flesh and by accepting Jesus Christ as your Lord and Savior, that grace, if you have received that grace, you are a member of the city of Zion. And listen to what has been said, the glorious things, listen to those glorious things said of that wonderful city. Great is the Lord, and greatly to be praised in the city of our God, in his holy mountain. Beautiful in elevation, the joy of the whole earth is Mount Zion, on the sides of the north, the city of the King. Beautiful in elevation, the city of the great King. The city of the great King. Beautiful in elevation, the joy of the whole earth. I pray that the Lord will place you in such a very beautiful place. I pray, listen again, that the Lord will open your eyes to see the beautiful place in which he has placed you, because he has done it. What did the apostle write to the Ephesians? Say, we are now seated with him in the heavenly places. We are seated with him in the heavenly places, beautiful in elevation, the joy of the whole earth. And I pray that from you, many people in the world will receive joy in the name of Jesus. That the Lord will grant you grace and glory and blessings, that you will be the source of grace and glory and blessing to many in the world. Beautiful in elevation, the joy of the whole earth is Mount Zion, on the side of the north, the seat of the great King. God is in our palaces. He is known as our refuge. I pray in the name of Jesus that you will have the grace to understand how blessed you are, how beautifully elevated you are, how much grace and glory has been deposited in you, and how great your God is, your God who lives in you, who lives in Zion City. That is his habitation. Zion is his habitation, and by grace you are a member of Zion City. I pray that you will see the greatness of your God, the power of your God. You will see him as one who is greater than the greatest, more powerful than the most powerful, mightier than the mightiest, and you will run to him as your place of refuge. The Bible says to us that the name of the Lord is a strong tower. The righteous run into it, and what they are safe, they are safe. God is known in our palaces as a place of refuge. May you know him again today as a place of refuge. May you find refuge in him. May you find succor in him. For behold, the kings assembled, they passed by together, they saw it, and so they marveled. They saw it. They saw Zion and they marveled. You are a member of Zion City through the grace of our Lord and Savior Jesus Christ. I pray that the Lord will deal with you so beautifully, so wonderfully, that all will see you will marvel in the name of Jesus. God will become so real. So real to you, is so that all will see you will marvel in the name of Jesus. He will prove himself so real to you that all who attempt to trouble you, all who attempt to assault you, all who attempt to assail you, whether it be the devil, whether it be his agents, whether it be the wicked men and women, whether it be sin, whether it be your flesh, they will be troubled and they will hasten away. Fear will take hold of them. They will hear the rebuke of our Lord saying to them, touch not my anointed, and do my prophets no harm. 8. As we have heard, so we have seen in the city of the Lord of hosts, in the city of our God, God will establish it forever. May you be established by the Lord in the name of Jesus. I pray that you will experience anew how real God truly is in the lives of those who are members of the city of Zion, in the name of Jesus. Amen. This song is My God is Real by Mahalia Jackson, and I always love to reflect on this. My God is real.
1: There are something.
0: There are some things I may not know.
1: I may not know.
0: There are some places I can't go.

0: that God is real.
1: That God is real.
0: For I can feel Him.
1: For I can feel
0: deep in my soul.
1: Him in my soul.
0: Yes, God is real.
1: Yes, God is real.
0: He's real in my soul.
1: Oh, He's real in my soul.
0: Yes, God is real.
1: Yes, God is real.
0: For He has washed and made me whole.
1: For He has washed and made me whole.
0: Amen. His love for me.
1: Ooh, His love for me.
0: Is just like pure gold. Amen.
1: Is just like pure gold.
0: Yes, God is
1: my
0: real.
1: My God is real.
0: For I can feel Him in my soul.

0: Yes, God is real, for he has washed and made me whole.
1: And made me whole.
0: His love for me,
1: his love for me
0: is just like pure gold. Amen.

0: 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God bless you.
1: And yes, indeed, God bless you. Thank you for joining us this morning on Gospel Best Radio. It's motivated by Faith Monday. This is the how when the Holy Spirit says to me and to you, have faith in God. And this morning, the Holy Spirit is saying to you and to me, do you not know but that through faith you are a member of the city of Zion? Do you not know that through faith you are a member of the city of Zion? And will you forget the glorious things that are spoken of Zion, the city of our God? Will you forget the glorious things that are spoken of Zion, the city of our God? Spoken by who? Spoken by Him whose word cannot be broken. These things were not spoken by some random person, not by some prophet, not by any human person. They were spoken by He whose word cannot be broken, the one who is not man, who cannot lie, the one who is not man, who cannot lie, who is not son of man, who will repent of what He has said. He's not going to repent of what He has said. If your traitorous heart is telling you this morning, making you doubt and saying, will God do what He has said, or can God do what He has said? Oh, perish the thought. Oh, perish the thought. He whose word cannot be broken formed thee for His own abode. I pray that your heart will be the place where God reigns, where He lives, where He rules. I mean, take it to the bank there, pilgrim. If your heart, your life is the place where God lives, where God rules, where He reigns, then you are Zion, the city of God. And you know what? It will be to you a place of refuge, as the Holy Spirit reminds us from Psalm 48 this morning. And this hymn writer from the hymn Glorious Things of Thee Are Spoken, John Newton, writing and saying, you are founded on the rock of ages. What can shake thy sure repose? On the rock of ages founded, what can shake thy sure repose? Can we reflect on that, please? If the Lord is the King in your city, if by faith in Christ, through the grace of our Lord and Savior Jesus Christ, you are a member of that city, if glorious things have been spoken of you by He whose word cannot be broken, please humor me, and supply the answer to this. What can shake thy sure repose? You are the city of Zion, founded on the rock of ages. What can shake your sure repose? What can shake your rest? What can shake you from where God has planted you? What can shake it? What can shake you? What can make impossible what God has called possible? What can frustrate the plans of God for your life? What? Let us reflect on it. What can shake that sure repose? With salvation's wall surrounded, thou mayest smile at all thy foes. That's what John Newton wrote in the first end of this hymn. You are surrounded by the walls of salvation, so you may smile at all your foes. That's what he said. It is not that the foes will not come. It is not that they will not gather, but it will not be for you. It will not be for you. The weapons fashioned against you shall not prosper. The weapons fashioned against you shall not prosper. With salvation's walls surrounded, you are surrounded by the walls of salvation, thou mayest smile at all thy foes. Is it sickness? Smile at it, because the Lord will rebuke it in the name of Jesus. Is it want? Oh, smile at it, because the Lord, He can supply all your needs according to His riches in glory. He brought water out of the rock. The Lord will supply for you all that you need in the name of Jesus. Is it guilt? Is it the guilt of sin? Smile at it. Why? Because the blood of Jesus is still flowing at Calvary, and it is powerful as ever. Is it sadness or grief? Oh, the Lord will take your garment of mourning. He will give you a garment of praise. He has done it before. He will do it again. Is it fear of one thing or the other? The Lord, He will take away your fears. Do not be afraid. He has said, I will help you. I will help you. You are founded on the rock of ages. What can shake thy sure repose? With salvation's wall surrounded, thou mayest smile at all thy foes. Smile, smile there. Member of the city of Zion, smile, smile. The Lord is in you. Smile. The Lord is your place of refuge. Smile. You are beautifully elevated. You are seated in the highest place with Jesus Christ himself. When the kings of the earth, when they assemble and pass by together, they will see you and they will marvel. They will marvel at the grace and glory that the Lord has deposited in you. And if they come with any evil intention, they will be troubled by the Lord himself. The Lord will trouble them. They will hasten away. Fear will take hold of them. Fear will take hold of them there. And so the sons of Korah, in writing this Psalm 48, they reflected even more on the greatness and the glory of that city where the Lord is king, that city which by grace you are a member of. They said from verse 9, "We have thought, O God, on your loving kindness in the midst of your temple. According to your name, O God, so is your praise to the ends of the earth. Your right hand is full of righteousness. Let Mount Zion rejoice. Let the daughters of Judah be glad because of your judgment." And I call on you this morning. Indeed, the Holy Spirit calls on you this morning. As a member of Zion City, rejoice, be glad. Rejoice, be glad. Why? Because according to his name, so is his praise to the ends of the earth. All those who look to him, they always burst out in songs of praise. All those who look up to him, they always burst out into songs of praise. Is that not the reason why over and over the psalmist wrote, saying what? Saying, "Blessed is he who trusts in you." Look at Psalm 84. Look at many of the psalms. You hear the psalmist writing and saying, "O Lord God of hosts, blessed is the man who trusts in you. Blessed is the man who trusts in you." And I pray that you yourself will find him as the source of your joy in the name of Jesus. Remember, you know that song, "In your presence there is fullness of joy. At your right hand there are pleasures forevermore."

I know, yes indeed. I know, yes indeed. The Sons of Korah wrote in Psalm 148, "Let Mount Zion rejoice, let the daughters of Judah be glad because of your judgment." Again, I implore you, by the power of the Holy Spirit, let your heart be the place where God rules, where He reigns. If your heart and your life is the place where God rules and where God reigns, you know what? Then you are a member of the city of Zion. And glorious things have been spoken about you. Glorious things have been spoken about you. Those in whose heart He reigns and rules, those who are members of the city of Zion, they know God as great and they praise Him greatly. Those who know Him, the kings of the earth, they see them and they marvel. The people of the earth, they look at them and they marvel. They marvel at how beautifully elevated they are. They have been elevated to the highest place, seated in the heavenly places with the Lord God Almighty. Those who are members of the city of Zion, they know God as a place of refuge. And I pray that you will know Him as a place of refuge in the name of Jesus. Those who are members of the city of Zion, when the enemy comes against them, the Lord raises a standard against him. The enemy is troubled and he hastens away, and so shall it be with you in the name of Jesus. And then they discover that at His right hand there are pleasures evermore. In His presence there is fullness of joy. And so the sons of Korah wrote, saying, "Let Mount Zion rejoice." This is a call to you, a call to rejoice. Is that not what the apostle wrote, Romans 14:17? The kingdom of God is about what? Righteousness, peace, and joy in the Holy Spirit. And I pray that today the Lord will open your eyes. The Lord will take away everything that troubles you. And if He wants that trouble to continue even for a bit longer, I pray, even in the midst of it, even in the midst of your challenges, you will see the greatness of God. Nothing you are passing through will blind your eyes from seeing the greatness of God, for seeing the goodness of God, and nothing will rob you of the joy that is the lot of the people, the members of the city of Zion, in Jesus' name. And so we come to the concluding part of this beautiful Psalm 48. The sons of Korah wrote, saying, "Walk about Zion and go all around her. Count her towers, mark well her bulwarks. Consider her palaces, that you may tell it to the generation following. For this God, our God forever and ever, He will be our guide, even to death." What robust faith, what confidence. But the sons of Korah who wrote this for your benefit and for mine, they say, look, are you talking about that person who is a member of the city of Zion? Then look, don't worry, you walk about her, go all around, count her towers, and say this. If somebody says to you, tell it to the generation following, that person is telling you that that's something you can take to the bank. That's something that will never fail. That's somebody who is so confident. Who is so confident of what he or she is saying. If somebody is so confident of what he's saying, what he believes in, he will say to you, you know what? Go and write it down. That's what he's saying. Mark well our works. Go and write it down. Go and tell it to the generation following. You know what? This God, He will be our God forever and ever. I, the Lord, I do not change. He will never change. He will continue to be the greatest. He will continue to be the mightiest. He will continue to be the most powerful. He will continue to be good. He will continue to be kind. He will continue to be faithful. Go and tell it to the generation following. Go and tell it to all and sundry. Go and proclaim Him. You see, there's something, that some things that if you were asked to proclaim it, you would be very reluctant. You could be very reluctant to say, because you're not sure. What if what I'm saying is not true? What if it fails? For especially if you are asked to recommend somebody or to recommend somebody or to speak on somebody's good virtues, you say, well, I love to do it because I believe, but look, I hope you're not going to disappoint me. You know, that's what you're going to say. Look, I've been asked to write a recommendation for you. I've been asked to speak about you here and there, but I hope you're not going to disappoint me. Please do not disappoint me. That consideration does not come in when you're talking about God. You go and tell it to the generation following that this our God, He will be our God forever and ever. He will not change. He will always be the, He will not change. He will never be defeated. He will always be good.
He will always be kind. He will always be gracious. He will always be faithful. He will always be our guide. He has promised he will never fail. That's what John Newton wrote as well. He said, he whose word cannot be broken. He whose word cannot be broken. For this God, our God forever and ever, he will be our guide even unto death. And this is the part where all we have to say is amen. Amen. And amen. I'm going to play this, by... Let the church say amen. One of the most beloved gospel renditions. Let the church say amen. God has spoken. Let the church say amen. He whose word cannot be broken, he has spoken glorious things about you. He has spoken glorious things about you. He has said that you are beautifully elevated. He has seated in the highest place. He has said that he will be to you a place of refuge. He has said to you that the world will marvel at the grace and glory deposited in you. He has said that he will trouble every circumstance and every evil power that attempts to trouble you. He has said that he will fill your mouth with joy. He has said that he will be your God now and forevermore. Oh, that by faith you will rise up this morning, this Monday morning, and you will say, Lord, increase my faith. You say, amen. Amen. When God has spoken, the children of God should say, amen. So let it be. Let the church, let this community, and let you now rise up and say to all the wonderful promise of God, to everything he has said this morning, say amen, amen, and amen.

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4: And yes, indeed, I want to thank you very much for joining us this morning on Gospel Burst Radio. And I hope that 7 o'clock hour has been a blessing to you. Indeed, it blessed me as well. The Holy Spirit reminding us that we, by grace, we are a member of the city of Zion, and that glorious things have been spoken about us. And we ended by saying a loud amen. God has spoken. Let all his people say amen, amen, and amen. Did you engage with the word of the day yesterday, our word of the day for yesterday? What was the word of the day yesterday? Sabbath, Sabbath rest. The word for what? The word for God's gracious gift of rest for weary people. God's gracious gift of rest for weary people. I want to play the word of the day. After that, I'll be back here for On the Lord's Side, Christian Perspectives on News and Current. You're going to listen to another voice, not the usual, not the voice of our sister, Adeyemi Afolabia Jani, who, thank God, was briefly ill last week and she's not doing very well. I wanted to give her a break. She insisted that she'll be able to carry on, but we already commissioned this. And we want to thank you, Domi, for your wonderful service. And we're looking forward to you coming back even better than ever, in Jesus' name. Word of the day.
1: 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Today, the word under the spotlight is a Sabbath. Sabbath means rest, a holy rest set apart by God. In simple terms, it is God's gracious gift of rest for weary people, a rhythm that restores both body and soul. From the beginning, God wove Sabbath into creation. After his work, he rested, not from exhaustion, but to establish a pattern of trust and delight. Yet Scripture takes Sabbath even deeper. Hebrews 4 verse 9 declares, "There remains therefore a rest for the people of God." This tells us that Sabbath is not only a day, but a promise, a rest that points beyond weekly pauses to a deeper, lasting rest found in God Himself. Jesus invites us into this rest when He says, "Come to me, all who labor and are heavy laden, and I will give you rest." Matthew 11 verse 28. True Sabbath is not merely stopping work. It is ceasing from self-reliance and resting in Christ's finished work. It is learning to trust that God sustains the world and our lives, even when we stop striving. Sabbath reminds us that we are not defined by productivity, but by belonging. It teaches us to slow down, to worship, and to remember that our deepest rest is secured in Christ, now, and fully in the life to come. Prayer. Lord, thank you for the gift of Sabbath rest. Teach me to cease from striving

0: rest in your finished work, and to rest in you with joy and faith. Amen. Now, let's put this word into action. Can you make a Christian-themed sentence using Sabbath? Here's mine. A true Sabbath begins when my heart rests fully in Christ. Now it's your turn. Share your sentence in the comments. Thank you for listening.
1: And yes, indeed, thank you very much for listening. And that was the word of the day for yesterday on Gospelverse Radio. Sabbath, God's gracious gift of rest for weary people. Have you engaged with it? 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Tap that publication on the word of the day, God's gracious gift of rest for weary people. And please use the comment section to type in your own sentence using your own Christian themed sentence using Sabbath, using the word Sabbath. We're going to look forward to it. What's the word of the day for today? Well, please look out for it. If you are not on our mailing list, please just tap the WhatsApp widget and request to join our mailing list. 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And do stay with us coming up next on the Lord's Side, Christian perspectives on news and current events.

And it's good morning to you once again. It's Monday, the 19th of January, 2026. The program is On the Lord's Side, Christian Perspectives on News and Current Events. My name is Olufemi Oguntoko. You can follow me on Twitter, Olufemi OG. You can follow Gospel Bells Radio on Twitter at Gospel Bells Radio. Now you know who he is, Anthony Joshua. One of the bloggers in Nigeria wrote a report saying, simple question, big wahala. Anthony Joshua's statement on God and religion sparks massive debate. Anthony Joshua, the former unified heavyweight boxing champion, known worldwide, you know, for his discipline, for his strength and humility inside and outside the ring, was recently in the news both for a victory in the ring, remember, and for a deep personal tragedy that claimed the lives of two of his closest associates in a horrific accident in Nigeria. And in the midst of the ongoing grief and reflection, he posted this searching question on social media. Listen to it. Can you have a deep relationship with God and make it to heaven without religion? That's the question that Anthony Joshua, former unified heavyweight boxing champion, who recently suffered that tragic loss in an automobile accident in Nigeria that claimed the lives of two of his closest associates. He was in that vehicle as well, and he escaped death only by whiskers. So to say, he posted that question on social media. Can you have a deep relationship with God and make it to heaven without religion? And that question has gotten many people talking, many people, you know, weighing in and thinking about it. And I suppose that for us on the Lord's side, that question deserves a thoughtful, compassionate, and biblically faithful response. And I hope you all agree. Not only for Anthony Joshua, but primarily for him, and also for many others who might have, you know, similar haunting and profound questions. And I want to propose to answer this question giving 7 points. Number one, the number one point I want to make now to Anthony Joshua is this, and to anyone who has a question like this: can you have a deep relationship with God and make it to heaven without religion? First, thinking seriously about God and heaven is wise. It is wise, and not to do so is foolish. The scripture commends reflection on eternity and warns against living as though God does not matter. It is foolish to live as though God does not matter. So if anyone is thinking seriously about God and thinking seriously about heaven, that's a wise thing to do. And I think we should begin on that point to celebrate with Anthony Joshua that he is behaving like a wise person, not like a foolish person. He is averting his mind to eternity. The fool, I said in his heart, there is no God. If anyone is not thinking about God and is existing in this world, the Bible says that person is a fool. Psalm 14 verse 1. And Moses prayed, you know, that great prayer from Psalm 90. So teach us to number our days that we may gain a heart of wisdom. He has put eternity in our hearts. And that's what the Bible says. And to the extent that this question reveals that Anthony Joshua is thinking about God and thinking about heaven and thinking about eternity, that is a wise thing. That's something to be celebrated too. God often uses the circumstances of life to awaken the conscience, and this is mercy. This is mercy. Throughout scripture, we find that God uses sorrow, loss, and crisis to draw people to himself. When your judgments are in the earth, the inhabitants of the world learn righteousness. That's from Isaiah 26. When your judgments are in the earth, talking about God, the inhabitants of the world learn righteousness. If God is using this tragedy, and this is me just making a guess, but I'm thinking to myself, why did Anthony Joshua post a question like this? Why is he struggling with this type of question, especially coming soon after that tragic event of the death of two of his best friends in an automobile accident in which he himself was involved but escaped death, escaped even life-threatening injury by whiskers. I'm thinking to myself, if God is using these tragedies to stir eternal questions in Joshua's heart, well, that's a good thing. Nothing is more important than becoming conscious of God, of judgment, and of eternity. Number three, from that question, let me repeat the question again. Can you have a deep relationship with God and make it to heaven without religion? Number three, recognizing that a relationship with God is necessary for heaven.
is deeply encouraging. It's deeply encouraging. And note all the things I've said about this question today. I've said that, number one, that Anthony Joshua is thinking about God and thinking about heaven is wise. It's something to be celebrated, something to be commended. Unlike many people in the culture who say, what God, which heaven? Don't even think about it. It is foolish to think about it. The Bible says it is foolish not to think about it, not to think about God, not to think about heaven. I've said, number two, that God often uses the circumstances of our lives to awaken our conscience, to draw us to him, and it is mercy. And I said, if God is using this tragedy, if one of the purposes of God in all this in this tragedy is to stir up questions in the heart of Anthony Joshua, that's a good thing. That's a merciful thing indeed from God. Number three, from this question, there is a recognition, I believe, by Anthony Joshua, that a relationship with God is necessary for heaven. And to the extent that he acknowledges this, that he recognizes this, that is something to be celebrated. Because his question says, can you have a deep relationship with God and make it to heaven without religion? That's the recognition that you need a relationship with God to get to heaven. Many religions teach that heaven is earned by good works. Heaven is earned by moral effort. The Bible rejects this idea. All our righteous deeds are like filthy rags before God, Isaiah 64:6. And of course, we also know from Galatians 2, by the works of the law, no flesh shall be justified. So to understand that heaven requires reconciliation with God, a relationship with God, not just mere morality, that's already a significant biblical insight by Anthony Joshua. Again, I commend this. Again, I celebrate it. Now let's go to attempting to really answer the question. Number 4 point I want to make, can a person have a relationship with God or reach heaven on their own? The biblical answer is no. The answer is no. Nobody can have a relationship with God. Nobody can get to heaven on his own or on our own. Now, do you know why? Because God is infinitely holy, is transcendent. The Bible says of God, he said, my thoughts are not your thoughts. As the heavens are higher than the earth, so are my thoughts higher than your thoughts. God is transcendent. You cannot even begin to comprehend him. So much so that no human person can have a relationship with God on his own or on our own. And what about heaven? Who can get into heaven? Heaven is so pure that Revelation 21 says, nothing unclean shall enter into it. Nothing unclean shall enter into it. So let us answer that question. Let us answer that part of the question that suggests that a person can aim to have a relationship with God or to aspire to reach heaven. No man on his own, no woman on her own can have a personal relationship with God. Who are you? Do you know who God is? Do you know how holy he is? Not once holy, but holy, holy, holy, the most holy God. When Isaiah himself was let into the court of heaven, and he saw firsthand the greatness of God, the majesty of God, the transcendence of God, the holiness of God. He said, woe is me. And that is it. No human being can have a relationship with God or attempt to get to heaven on his own. Heaven is so pure, nothing unclean shall enter it. Nothing unclean shall enter it. And number 5, in response to Anthony Joshua's question, what is required for a relationship with God or entry to heaven? What is required to have a relationship with God or to enter into heaven? Because that is the fulcrum of the question, I think. That is the real question that Anthony Joshua posed. He said, can I do it without religion? I've answered the first part of the question. You cannot do it on your own. You need something. He is asking, can I do it without religion? He's suggesting that religion is the way. You cannot do it. And I suppose that Anthony Joshua himself recognizes that he cannot do it on his own. And to recognize that is also a good thing, is a commendable thing, is biblically sound, to recognize that you cannot have a relationship with God nor enter into heaven on your own. You need something. He's asking that, do I need religion? But we say that what is required for a relationship with God and entry into heaven is Jesus Christ. He said it. He himself said it. He said it as plainly as possible. He did not hide in any corner to say it. He said it, John 14:6, I am the way, the truth, and the life. No one comes to the Father except through me. I am the way, the truth, and the life. No one comes to the Father except through me. Again, we read from 2 Corinthians 5. God was in Christ doing what? Reconciling the world to himself. What do we get from that?
that. In John, he said, I'm the way, the truth, and the life. Nobody comes to the Father except through me. In 2 Corinthians, the Holy Spirit wrote through Paul that God was in Christ doing what? Reconciling the world to himself, meaning that it is through Christ that we become reconciled to the holy, holy, holy God. That we, who are so sinful, we become reconciled to the holy, holy God. And of course, that bold proclamation from Acts 4, there is no other name under heaven given among men by which we must be saved. And this beautiful one, I love, we were reflecting on it last week on an episode of On the Lord's Side, 1 Timothy 2:5. There is one mediator between God and men. There is only one mediator between God and men. There is only one mediator between God and men, the man Jesus Christ. Can you have a relationship with God and enter into heaven on your own? No, you can only do it through Jesus Christ. And then the other part of his question, where he brings in the matter of religion, the question is faith in Jesus Christ the same as religion? And now this is where the answer depends on your definition of religion. On the one hand, if religion means a system by which God is approached, then Christianity, faith in Christ, is indeed a religion. If you define religion as the system, the method by which you approach God, then faith in Christ is indeed a religion, because Christ is the means by which you approach God. And in that case, in that sense, that religion is grounded in God's initiative, not in human effort. On the other hand, if religion means those human institutions, if religion in your heart means those human institutions, those rituals, those organizations, well, these do not save. They do not save. Still, Scripture affirms the value of godly community. Hebrews 10:25, which we all know so well, not forsaking the assembly of ourselves together. Churches are not helps. They are not substitutes. Or rather, churches are helps. They help us. But they are not substitutes. They help us in our walk with God through Christ, and they are valuable only insofar as they point hearts to Christ. So Anthony Joshua asked the question, can I have a relationship with God? Can I enter into heaven without religion? And the answer is, well, number one, you cannot do it on your own. You definitely need help. Number two, the help you need is to be found in Jesus Christ, and Jesus Christ alone. And number three, if you define religion as the system by which you approach God, then let your religion be Christ. Let your religion be Jesus Christ. If your religion is Jesus Christ and Him alone, then you can have a relationship with God. And if you are through Jesus Christ, and if through Jesus Christ you have a relationship with God, then God will impute to you the righteousness of Jesus Christ, and then you will be able to enter heaven as a clean thing. Before God. But if you define religion as those human institutions, our churches, the different Christian organizations, they do not save in themselves. But those human institutions, those churches, pardon me, those human institutions, those churches that point people to Christ, that truly help people to have a relationship with God through Christ, they are not only beautiful and good and beneficial, they are also to be cherished. They are to be cherished. But those institutions that are built just to massage the egos of men or to further some other interest other than Christ, well, you have to run away. You have to run away from them. In summary, without Christ, there is no relationship with God. Without Christ, there's no heaven. Without Christ, there's no true religion. There's no true religion. So maybe this is where I'm going to reformulate Anthony Joshua's question or the answer to it. He said, can you have a deep relationship with God and make it to heaven without religion? I say, you cannot have a deep relationship with God. You cannot make it to heaven without help. And the help you need is Jesus Christ. And if your religion is Christ, not just churches, not organizations, not human pastors or human preachers, if your religion is Christ, then you can indeed have a deep relationship with God. And if you have a deep relationship with God through Christ, you will surely make it to heaven. What do we take out of this? We find that Anthony Joshua appears to be a sincere seeker who is asking eternal questions under the weight of grief and mortality. It is the duty of all of us who are on the Lord's side to pray that God will use every circumstance, painful as it may be, to bring him to the knowledge of his saving grace in Jesus Christ. And that's my prayer this morning, that as Anthony Joshua
poses this question, as he meditates on this question, even under the weight of grief and the recent tragedy, that the Lord himself, who draws people to himself, will draw him to himself and point him to the only way to God, that is our Lord and Savior Jesus Christ. And this is an opportunity for all of us as well to reflect on what is the religion we practice. What is the religion we practice? Truly, religion is approaching God through Jesus Christ. Having a true religion is having a relationship with God himself. And the only way to have a relationship with God is to go through Christ. Because on your own, you have no standing. You have no standing before God. You have no standing before God. It is only by putting on the righteousness of Christ, believing that Jesus Christ died for your sins, that he has been raised by the power of God, that he is now in heaven interceding on your behalf on the right hand of God, that he is coming back in glory to judge the living and the dead. Believing and affirming that, we truly put you in the relationship with God and make you a candidate for heaven. May the day come when we will learn of Anthony Joshua's full reconciliation with God through Christ. I'm praying for that day, and not only for him, but for the many others who are truly seeking answers to questions of this nature.

0: Okay, next I want to go to this question, story. You must have come across this story. And this went viral a bit last week on many platforms. This is something that happened in the United States, actually in the United States House of Senate, where there was a hearing into the question of abortion. For those who are familiar with the cultural wars in the United States, you know that the question of abortion has been there for a long time since 1975, but it became quite a question in the culture in the United States in 1975 when the Supreme Court made that decision and proclaimed that abortion, that a right to abortion exists, or rather that the U.S. Constitution recognizes the right to abortion. Of course, many pro-life activists and Christians fought against that until that ruling was abrogated by the United Supreme Court, and now it is not the case that there's a right to abortion in the United States under the interpretation of the Constitution. But you know, it's still an issue there. There are many people who swear by these things, that many people who have made it a religion, that it detracts from the humanity of women if they're not granted the right to abortion. But that was not the point that became topical during the exchange between Senator Josh Hawley and a particular doctor, this Dr. Vermeer. And Senator Josh Hawley, a Republican, conservative Republican, posed what you would suppose to be a simple question to one of the leading health practitioners in the United States, and she could not answer it. And that is so revealing of the state of the culture and the state of the gender revolution and what we are grappling with. And I'm going to play this clip of the exchange between Senator Josh Hawley and this Dr. Vermeer. I want you to listen to it yourself and make up your mind, and then let us think through it. What are the implications of this? The implication that one of the leading medical practitioners in the United States is unable to answer a question as simple as the one that Senator Josh Hawley posed to her. Just listen to this, and then let's see what.
1: Understood your answer to Senator Moody a moment ago. Do you think that men can get pregnant?
0: Do you think that men can get pregnant?
2: I hesitated there because I wasn't sure where the conversation was going or what the goal was. I mean, I do take care of patients with different identities. I take care of many women. I take care of people with different identities. And so that's where I paused. I think, I wasn't sure where you were going with that.
1: Well, the goal is just the truth. So can men get pregnant?
2: Again, the reason I paused there is I'm not really sure what the goal of the question.
1: The goal is just to establish a biological reality. You just said a moment ago that science and evidence should control, not politics. Absolutely. So let's just test that proposition. Can men get pregnant?
2: I take care of people with many identities, but
1: can men get pregnant?
2: I take care of many women that can get pregnant. I do take care of people that don't identify as women. That
1: can men get pregnant?
2: Again, as I'm saying,
1: let me just remind you testified to a moment ago. Science and evidence should control, not politics. Can men get pregnant? You're
2: a
1: doctor,
2: agree.
1: I think.
2: Science and evidence should guide medicine.
1: Tell us that men can get pregnant? Biological men, can they get pregnant?
2: I also think yes, no questions like this are a political tool.
1: Yes, no questions are about the truth, doctor. Let's not make a mockery of this proceeding. This is about science and evidence, and I'm asking you. You know, the United States Supreme Court just heard arguments yesterday at great length on this question. This is not a hypothetical question. This is not theoretical. It affects real people in their real lives. And you're here as an expert, called by the other side as an expert, and you've been telling us that you follow, right, you're a doctor, and you follow the science and the evidence. So I just want to know, based on the science, can men get pregnant? That's a yes or no question. It really is, I think.
2: I think you're trying to reduce the complexity of a lot.
1: I'm not. I'm trying to get, it's not complex. I'm trying to get to an answer, and I'm trying to test, frankly, your veracity as a medical professional and as a scientist. Can men get pregnant?
2: I think you're also conflating male and female with...
1: No, I'm not conflating male and female. They're two different things. There's biological men and there's biological women. And I want to know, can men get pregnant?
2: What you were talking about is biological...
1: You're not going to answer my question.
2: Biological males...
1: This isn't hard, doctor. Can men get pregnant? Yes or no?
2: I would be more than happy to have a conversation with you that is not coming from a place of trying to be polarized and push.
1: I'm not trying to be polarizing. I'm trying to ask. I think it is extraordinary that we are here in a hearing about science and about women. And for the record, it's women who get pregnant, not men. Dr. Verma, I wasn't sure I understood your answer to Senator Moody a moment ago. Do you think that men can get pregnant?
2: I hesitated there because I wasn't sure where the conversation was going or what the goal was.
0: Okay, so what do you make of that? What do you make of that? Senator Josh Hawley said it's not a complex question, and I hope to you that that question did not come across to you as complex at all. He said that Dr. Verma was attempting to make a mockery of the whole thing. This isn't hard at all. And he said we have to reflect, very profoundly on where the culture is, where you have leading. You have so-called leading experts like this who are unable to answer questions as simple as, can men get pregnant? Why do you think that doctor did not want to answer that question? Why? Because he has sold out to the gender ideology that says that support the transgender movement, that it is possible for a biological male to transition into a biological female. You see, that of course runs against everything we know about biology and about science and about the natural order of things and about the creation order. And many people have said about this exchange that it is one thing, you can look at it and say, oh, the stupidity of it, the senselessness of it, and of course there is stupidity in there, there is senselessness in it. And maybe before we go to that point, we need to note that, you see, those who turn their backs to the creation order of things, those who turn their backs to the biblical order of things, to biblical truth, they make a mockery of themselves. And you see, and that's what Judge Ollie said, it is not a complex thing. And you see, many of the questions that we are grappling with in society today, in the culture today, many of the questions that many people have made out to be so intricate and difficult to answer, and they say, well, there are many nuances, and it depends on where you're looking at it. Many of them have become so intricate, or they appear intricate, they appear so convoluted, only because we are refusing to accept the basic principles established in the scriptures. There are certain principles established in the scriptures that if we were to accept them, if we were to affirm them, what are we going to find? We're going to find that all the questions become easy to answer. Male and female created he them. Male and female created he them. He created them, number one, and he created them male and female. And he ordained that women will become pregnant and give birth. So when you turn your back to God, when you turn your back to the natural order of things, you make a fool out of yourself. And there is no way, unless you're just being smart by half, or you don't want to be intellectually honest, that you are going to say that this doctor did not make a fool of herself. She was asked a very simple question, can men get pregnant? And for one reason or the other, she's not able to answer that question. She refused to answer that question, because instead of affirming the things that are true, and only the revelations from God are true, instead of affirming them, she has sold out to another culture, to another ideology that would not affirm that. One issue that somebody has pointed out in all of this is that these doctors such as this Dr. Nisha Verma, they are the leaders in the many different medical professions in the world. Meaning that many of the leading voices in professional bodies in the world, many of them today in the United States, in Canada, in some parts of Europe, they are like this Dr. Nisha Verma. These are the things they believe, and these are the things they are teaching. They're teaching so much so that somebody has mentioned that in a Christian community in the United States, said, look, the danger now is that many Christian parents are sending their Christian students to colleges, and those students are coming back radicalized. They are coming back indoctrinated. they are coming back believing all sorts of nonsense because their professors, their teachers, the leading voices in the professions they are trying to enter into are people like this Dr. Nisha Verma, people who are not going to affirm basic truths about biology, about physiology, about science. They act in the name of science. They claim to be scientists, but they're not going to affirm the fundamental truth of science. And they're going to turn their backs on God. And many young people are going to college and coming out of college are becoming radicalized, becoming indoctrinated. And you know what? These are the things that parents, Christian parents, are not paying attention to at all. And many of us who live in Africa, where most of these things are regarded as foolish indeed, where even those who would want to support these things would not want to want to say it on the rooftop. Many of the Christian people we are still doing was sending our children to these elite colleges in the United States, in Canada. And I do pray that our children will not go there and become radicalized. I was speaking to a dear sister recently, and she told me about a Christian friend, who reported to her that her own child, her own son in Canada, got into maybe some the usual thing, young children having some disagreement with their parents and or with the guardian that the boy is staying with in Canada. And in the back and forth, that boy said to the guardian, "Did I tell you that I'm a Christian?" And when the mother heard that, she was totally heartbroken. This, we are talking about a child who was brought up in a Christian home, in a Christian family, church-going family, with the parents, well, to our own, as far as we say, well-established Christian. This child was sent to Canada to further his studies. And lo and behold, his motto now, his refrain now is, "Did I ever tell you that I'm a Christian?" And you may attribute that to some other things, but please, let us not hide our heads in the sand and pretend we don't know what is happening. Many young people are going to colleges in the U.S., in Canada, in many parts of Europe, and they are being taught, they are being mentored by leaders of thought like Dr. Nisha Verma, who is said to be a respected voice, said to be a respected voice in reproductive health circles in the United States, and who was unable to answer a question as simple as, "Can men get pregnant?" So I'm even going to leave those who are championing this lost and stupid cause of the gender revolution. I'm going to be more concerned about our children, young people who are being mentored by these people. It is as sad as it comes, and not to recognize the danger of indoctrination going on in the campuses of the colleges in the United States, in Canada, and some part of Europe, not to appreciate that danger, to say that, "Oh, there's nothing to it," it's not to be wise, it's not to walk circumspectly in this world. We are called to walk circumspectly in this world. I'm talking about walking circumspectly. I came across this story, Matt Damon. You must know Matt Damon, one of the leading actors in Hollywood in the United States. According to this report by the Hollywood Reporter, it says, Matt Damon says Netflix wants plot reiterated 3 or 4 times in the dialogue for phone-distracted viewers. Now, that may appear to be a mouthful, but this is the exact point that he was making. He said that previously, the way that people make movie is that the main point they want to make, they want to reiterate it about 3 times, like in the movie. But he said that now that Netflix is telling them, that is producers and filmmakers, that they want the main theme, the main message of the movie to be reiterated 3 or 4 times in the dialogue because people are on their phones while they are watching. Meaning that Netflix, and you know what Netflix is, that platform, that digital platform, internet-enabled digital platform for accessing movies and video content. And Matt Damon is saying that Netflix has told filmmakers, movie makers, that they should reiterate the plot of their movies 3 or 4 times in the dialogue. Why? Because people are on their phones while they are watching. So Netflix recognizes that people are distracted. And I mean, that's a point that we all are familiar with. That is the age we live in. We live today in the age of what? Age of distraction. If someone would write write an obituary on our culture after our culture has passed, perhaps that obituary will be titled "The Age of Distraction." We are so distracted. We're so distracted by so many things, especially by our phones, and by screens. We are distracted. If you make to send a mail, to respond to your mail on your phone, if you are not disciplined enough, you'll be distracted by so many things. A WhatsApp message will come in, you want to quickly answer that, you've already abandoned the email you want to send, and while answering that WhatsApp message, somebody sent you another video on WhatsApp, you want to quickly look at that, and after looking at that, you see the updates from your friends on WhatsApp, you want to quickly check through it, and then you remember that, oh, I haven't sent that mail, and then you go back to check respond to that mail, and while you're responding to it, another mail comes in, and you want to quickly look at that other mail, and that other mail raises some issue that gets you sidetracked, because it appears more urgent, and then you turn to that, to that other email, and you begin to read it. And while you're thinking of how to answer that email, maybe you think, let me do some research on the internet. As you go to the internet to make a research, you see breaking news somewhere. You want to look at that breaking news. You are distracted by it, and before you know it, somebody is calling you for another meeting, maybe on Zoom or something. It's the age of distraction, because we just have access to everything, and that access is not in a particular house, not in a particular place. It is right in your hand, in your phone. It's the age of distraction. So Netflix recognizes it. Netflix is saying to movie producers, according to Matt Damon, he's saying, look, whatever message you want to pass across in your movie, you have to reiterate, repeat it 3 or 4 times in the dialogue, because people are distracted. Netflix knows you are distracted, and Netflix wants your attention. That's what I'm trying to make, that Netflix wants your attention. So let us get this right. Netflix does not just want to entertain you. It wants you to get the point that it is making. It wants you to get the point that the movies are making, which then begs the question, what is the point that the movies are making? And why is it so important to Netflix that you should get the point? And many people have said that we have to understand the way the culture works, the way the culture is molded. And one of the veritable tools in the hands of the culture is movies. Or rather, our movies. That's one of the veritable tools in the hands of the culture. One of the veritable tools in that of culture will be movies and books, to a very small extent. Now we say books because many people are not reading any longer, but no, movies and music, veritable tools in the hands of the culture. And Netflix recognizes that. And if you follow people who have done an empirical analysis of the kind of movies published on Netflix nowadays, you find that many of them are pushing a particular viewpoint, the viewpoint of the gender revolutionaries, right? And I think to my mind when I came across this story that it's just important for us to understand that Netflix does not just want you entertained, or that Netflix, it's not in a place where it does not care whether you get the plot. Netflix actually wants you to get the plot. It wants you to actually get the message. And it is saying to movie producers, look, you have to reiterate the plot 3 or 4 times in a dialogue. Why? Because we want people to get it. We want people to get it. We want people to get the point. We want people to get the point. Oh, that the point will be one that is God glorifying. Oh, that the point will be one that is noble. Whatever the point is, I think it is sobering enough to know that the people who are publishing these things, they know you are distracted, and notwithstanding your distraction, they still want you to get the point. They want you to get the message in their movies. And that is why now, more than any time in history, Christians should learn to guard their hearts and minds. If you watch content that promotes a viewpoint that is not God glorifying, or that is actually opposed to the biblical worldview, hey, don't just think that somebody wrote it, don't just wrote a book or just wrote a story and somebody made it to a film. No, there's somebody who wants you to get the message. There's somebody who wants to mold your heart and mind. There's somebody who wants you to get some ideas into your head. And then they are not taking chances. They are saying to movie producers, those ideas that we want people to get, we really want people to get those ideas. We want you to repeat them 3 or 4 times in the dialogue. So when the Bible says to us, guard your heart and mind with all diligence, well, now we know, now we understand exactly what the Bible was warning us against. And I'm talking about guarding your heart and mind. Sometimes we say, oh, you need to guard your heart and mind against who? Well, against Netflix, right? Against movies on Netflix. But unfortunately, you also have to guard your heart and mind against some teachings in so-called Christian churches, right? And I see a lady on social media who makes the point to get clips of pastors saying controversial, sometimes unbiblical things. She makes a point to get clips of those pastors and to post them on social media. Now, I want to listen to this clip by a popular pastor from Nigeria, Pastor David Ibiyomi, where he admits that his ministry is a business. He said when God called him to this business. And many people were shocked by that. I want to listen to this. Every man in business go through challenges. Well, I wanted to listen to that again

0: Okay, so this is Pastor David Ebiyomi talking about how well his ministry became successful, according to him. Of course, the success of his ministry, if you follow the thinking here, is that it has grown in numerical times, in financial times, and all that. And well, of course, ministries grow in different ways, and let's leave that aside. But he did say, he started by drawing an analogy of businessmen passing through turbulent times. And anybody who has been in business, who has succeeded in business, or who is managing a business or the other must know that truly businesses go through tough times, and it takes tough people to last, you know. But you see that he drew that analogy from business to his ministry is quite telling, quite revealing of his state of mind and the way he sees his ministry. He said every man in business go through tough times, and that he also went through tough times in his business, because ministry is business. Ministry is not business. Ministry is not business. Ministry is what? Ministry is service to God. And the sooner we all in the Christendom, we recognize this, we affirm this, we proclaim this, the sooner we disassociate with teachings and viewpoints that ministry is business, and that those who are doing ministry for God should also be thinking like the businessmen of this world. How do we quadruple our income? We should focus on our income. How do we make more people to pay? How do we make more people to come? How do we make more people to stay? And all of these questions are not centered on the Holy Spirit. The sooner we disassociate from view thought like this, the sooner we will have it. We have true revival in our churches. This pastor said, businessmen go through tough times. I also went through tough times because ministry is business. Ministry is not business. Ministry is service. Is service to God. And it is quite disheartening that we have leading voices in the Christendom saying things like this. We hope that this pastor is not one of those that Paul referred to as those whose God is their belly. They're just in it, you know, to make a success of their business. What they're thinking of is, how will this business prosper? How will this business break even? How will this business become profitable? Those are not the questions on the minds of somebody who is serving Christ. The person who is serving Christ is, what do you want me to do today? What do you want me today? And then you leave the increase to God. That this pastor compared his ministry to a business is not surprising. He will not be the first person to do it in the culture today, but it is quite telling. It's quite telling about where the culture is right now. And this takes me to yet another pastor, and I want you to listen to this. Have you heard of something called glory seed? I mean, the thing about seed is so prevalent nowadays, and I do not know where you stand on that point about sowing. You have to sow a seed to reap, and that you have to sow. If you sow X, Y, Z, then God is going to give you this much. We must know that God is not a transactional God. But I want to listen to the extent to which this particular pastor took the matter, and he called it glory seed. Glory seed.
1: In here to get a glory seed. Hurry, get a glory seed. Get a glory seed. Empty your checking account out. Empty it out.
0: Said empty your account.
1: This is a glory seed. Shout glory seed. Shout glory seed. See, you've been given offerings. Offerings are lightweight. Glory carries the weight. Offerings are lighter than glory. Get the glory seed. Come on, quickly. Don't even hesitate. Get it, pop up right now. There's folks that got 25,000. There's folks that got 10,000. Your count has 10,000. Empty the whole thing. Oh, Lord, we haven't heard it on this fashion before. I said, empty the whole thing. Everybody,
0: so we're saying they say empty the whole thing, empty the whole thing. Whatever is your account, just empty the whole thing, and give a glory seed. And of course, he was saying to people to give that money to his ministry. Again, many people make excuses for this pastor. They say, what if that's what God asked him to go and do? I've always said that those who are biblically, who are spiritually wise, should be biblically sound, and they should be asking the question when somebody says to you, do this. You have to say, give me the book, chapter, and verse. right, we're doing this is he said to be okay. He said this is not like offering, just come and do a glory seed. Seed means, so you always find in all these invitations a promise of an earthly reward, saying if you sow this, you are going to get this earthly reward, you are going to multiply this. This is just the template of those who dupe people, right? This is the basic template of charlatans and of fraudsters and of fraudsters. And to the extent that that many people who claim to act in the name of Christ are mirroring the antics and the methods and the strategies of charlatans and fraudsters, is a very sad thing. It gives a bad name to our faith. Somebody called him Pulpit Hush Puppy. Pulpit Hush Puppy. You know Hush Puppy, the name of that notorious criminal who has now been arrested by the Nigerian criminal who has now been arrested by the FBI, you know, for defrauding so many people. Somebody said he has received good tutorials from Nigerian pastors. I'm really sure that many people suppose that Nigerian pastors started all this seed thing. Many of them learned from American pastors, but of course, no Nigerian pastors have taken it to great length. And many other people wrote so many other things about Christian pastors, which I do not want to go to. But you say, I pray that you will not be in the number of those who are easily manipulated by some psychological tricks. People appealing to your greed, you know, and saying do this and do that. Jesus said, My yoke is easy and my burden is light. My burden is light. And there are ample passages in the scriptures. He has said, if I were hungry, I would not come to you. God does not become hungry. But he said, even if I were hungry, I would not come to you. Why? Because everything belongs to me. Everything belongs. That's not to say that you should not support Christian ministries. We have made that point over and over. But for people to say that, oh, it is only when you bring the gift to me, to my church, my ministry, that God will bless you, does not have any biblical support. And none of us on the Lord's side should be persuaded by any such thing. And finally, today, this story about an Igbo man. Igbo man means a Nigerian from southeast of Nigeria who recently got married to another man. And this is so sad. Somebody wrote on Twitter, I said, moment a Nigerian man from Imo State, Mr. Innocent Ndubuisi Okechukwu, got married to the bone of his bone. And lo and behold, the bone of his bone is who? Is another man, an American man. And this was sad. And the marriage took place, or rather the so-called marriage, the union, took place in a so-called church, in an Episcopal church in the United States. And people are surprised. Somebody was saying, why do Nigerian men love money this much? And I really love the point that this guy has made, because this is a person who truly has hit the nail on the head. You find that many people, especially many Africans, they are getting to these things because they have been procured to do it. I'll tell you for a fact. Not all of them. Some of them are just demon possessed and are on this road to perdition and all that. But you see, many people are what? They have been procured to do these things because the people who are pushing all these stupid ideas in the culture, they want to make it appear as if many other people from different parts of the world are adopting these practices as well. And somebody wrote here saying that, why do Nigerian men love money this much? So many things to engage with this story. Number one, that they are wearing traditional attires, you know, from the Igbo culture in southeastern Nigeria. They were joined in a church by a priest or somebody who wears some regalia as a priest. We understand they were joined in an Episcopal church. You must know that the Episcopal church from the United States was among the first so-called Christian churches to adopt to celebrate weddings for same-sex couples. Well, this much we know. This is what Paul wrote. Whether the leading churches in the world begin to celebrate same-sex marriages, whether the leading people in the world affirm it or adopt it or embrace it, it's not going to change the minds of people on the Lord's side. Why? Because our gospel, the gospel we believe, is the same, the one that was given the apostles, the one we received from the Holy Bible. This is what Paul said about anything that deviates from the gospel received through our Lord and Savior Jesus Christ. But even if we or an angel from heaven should preach a gospel other than the one we preach to you, let them be under God's curse. That's from the New International Version, from the KJV. It says, let them be accursed. NKJV to say, let them be accursed. New Living Translation says, he who preaches a different kind of good news than the one we preach to you, let God's curse fall on such a one. So it will never matter to us on the Lord's side whether it is an Igbo man from Africa or a Yoruba man or even an Hausa man or someone from any part of Africa. It will never matter whether one of the most one of the leading churches in the world decides to celebrate same-sex marriage. It will never matter whether the most prominent person in the world or the most respected voice or powerful person in the world affirms this. If it deviates from the gospel of Christ, we say anyone who preaches that gospel, anyone who proclaims it, anyone who advocates for it, let them be under God's curse. And you and I, we know that it is a fearful thing indeed to fall into the hand of the Lord Almighty. I want to thank you most profoundly for staying with us this morning on Gospel Best Radio. From the Lord's side, Christian perspectives on news and current events. I hope to be with you again tomorrow by the grace of God. Whatever you do today, please remain firmly on the Lord's side. God bless you. God bless you.
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just like you. And I hope you're in that worship mode this morning, waking up, convinced and having no doubt whatsoever that He who is the King of Kings, the Lord of Lords, has no rival. Oh yes, there is no one else like you. And Lord, that's our confession this morning. Good morning. If you're just tuning in this morning, yes, you are here at gospelbellsradio.com, your community Christian talk radio with a mission to engage the contemporary culture with the mind of Christ. Thank you for joining us this morning. We started at 5 a.m. with the morning prayer by the Winning Warrior Wives at 5 a.m. and at 6 a.m. We had on air today's episode of Pilgrim's Joy Devotional. If you are new to Gospel Bells Radio, Pilgrim's Joy Devotional is the program, the very first program on Gospel Bells Radio when we started in 2018. It's a collection of meditations inspired by Christian hymns. Today's episode is inspired by the hymn God Moves in Mysterious Ways. God moves in a mysterious way. And you see, it's never too late. It's never impossible. It's never too difficult when God is in the story, when God is in the story. Today is Friday, April 29, 2022. And of course, at the 7 o'clock hour on Fridays, we celebrate Never Forget Friday and Ask Anything Friday. Never Forget Friday, this is the time where we ask you, what have you come across this week?

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This is the time to tell us. You can either use the WhatsApp widget on the bottom right hand corner of our page, or just send it to us anonymously. Use any of the forms on our page and send it to us anonymously. Just send it to us and say, I came across this thing, I read this in the Bible, I heard this thing, I saw this somewhere, and we should never forget it. Do you have something like that? Do share with us what is on your mind this day and you think we ought never to forget. Do share with us. And of course, shortly now we are going to bring on air Dr. Adegbego Gwali, who is our regular anchor for Ask Anything Friday. And yesterday, if you're on our mailing list, you must have gotten a hint of the questions that we are placing before Dr. Adegbego Gwali this morning. And you know, it's not just him. You can also be part of it. If you have views, if you have opinions on the questions for Ask Anything Friday today, please do not hesitate to share with us. Either use the WhatsApp widget or use any of the forms on our page and send it anonymously. If you use those forms, they get to us anonymously. If you want to use the WhatsApp widget, then that's fine as well. We'll be glad to read it out. If you cannot type and you can only upload a voice note, that's fine as well. We'll be glad to hear your voice. And yes, for the questions today, we are talking about gambling. Now we've attempted this before in the not too distant past. This question about gambling, and it still remains a relevant question. You must agree with me that everywhere you turn now, you find many people engage in this practice. Maybe it's a pastime, and for some people, becoming an addiction of sorts, gambling. And the question is, well, from a Christian worldview, is this something that one should engage in? You will hear people say very clearly, well, I do not see any prohibition. I do not see any express prohibition in the Bible against gambling. And the question is, well, is that so? And if it is so, why then does it appear that the Christian church frowns at gambling? And those are the issues we are going to be considering today. And then the issue of polygamy as well. I can understand the motivation behind this question today. For those who are active on social media, you must know that I think yesterday news broke that one of the popular actors in Nigeria, got married to a second wife, and I'm quite a young man, relatively young. I suppose he must be in his mid-40s. He got married to a second wife, and that brought up the whole question of polygamy all over again. And we read on social media many people saying, look, there's nothing wrong with polygamy, that polygamy is better than engaging in adultery. And some arguing that, well, look at the Bible. Where do you find express prohibition against adultery, except in the case of bishops and church leaders? They point to the examples of patriarchs in the Old Testament, saying, look at all these people, they were polygamists. How can we now all of a sudden frown against polygamy? So many questions like that, and we're going to be looking at all of them today. Now let's begin with today in history, and then we bring on Dr. Adegbego Gwali, as we expect your never forget items this morning. Do you know this song? And I'm sure you do. Because today in history, we are going to talk about John Newton. It was today, April 29, 1764, that John Newton was ordained a deacon in the Church of England. Do you know John Newton, the writer of this hymn, Amazing Grace? And

And yes, Amazing Grace, that hymn, perhaps the most popular hymn in the Christian church, was written by John Newton, who today, April 29, 1764, was ordained a deacon in the Church of England. He had been a slaver at the time of his conversion to Christ, meaning that he was a slave-owning person. He was actually an investor in the slave trade, but subsequently he became one of the leading activists for abolition of slavery when he met our Lord Jesus Christ, when he became a Christian. And yes, he was born 24th July 1725 and he died December 21, 1807. Yes, born to a Christian woman, yet he veered off the straight line, went on a ship and gave himself to many vices, eventually becoming a slave owner, eventually becoming an investor in the slave trade. But when he experienced the saving grace of our Lord and Savior Jesus Christ, he turned his back on slavery and started advocating for the abolition of slavery. He wrote many hymns, a number of hymns. Amazing Grace is one of them. Amazing Grace. When we've been there 10,000 years, bright shining as the sun.

0: less days to sing us praise.
1: Less days to sing God's praise.
0: And when we first began.
1: And when we first began.
0: And you see, it takes an understanding of the life of John Newton to understand the sentiments behind that hymn, Amazing Grace, how sweet the sound that saved a wretch like him, like me. And of course, John Newton saw himself as he ought. He was such a wretch. He had given himself to such vices, you know, being on a ship and traveling all over the world. He was involved in all sorts of evil, all sorts of debauchery and sin. So much so that when he came to the knowledge of the saving grace of our Lord, he wrote saying, Amazing Grace, Amazing Grace. He also wrote another hymn, that you may know glorious things of thee are spoken, Zion, city of our God. And that's a powerful hymn as well, a hymn celebrating the power of our Lord, his grace over his people, and the firmness of his word, the power of his name. Glorious things of thee are spoken, Zion, Zion, city of our God. You see, according to one account of his conversion, he began to read the Bible and other religious literature. By the time he reached Britain, he was still on a ship traveling when he was involved. He found himself in a severe storm off the coast of Ireland, and the ship was about to sink. In response, Newton began to pray. He began to pray for God's mercy, after which the storm began to die down. After 4 weeks at sea, he made it to a port in Ireland, and the experience marked the beginning of his conversion to Christianity. And it happens to many people like that, isn't it? It does happen to many people like that. He got to that stage in his life when he was in the middle of that storm. He was almost giving up, and he prayed. A sinner who had turned his back to Christ went on his knees and prayed, and the Lord answered his prayer. The storm died, and he thanked the Lord. He began to read the Bible and that literature. When he reached Britain, he had accepted the doctrines of the faith, and as they say, the rest is history. He became an ordained minister in the Church of England, and God used him to write this hymn, Amazing Grace, and other hymns that continue to serve the body of Christ today, hymns that continue to lift our hearts to God. How precious did that grace appear?
1: That grace,
0: the how I first believed. Amazing. And I must ask you, do you look back to your conversion as well and wonder, saying, at the greatness of it all? Can you indeed remember the time of your conversion? Even for those of us who were born in Christian homes, you must have that moment in life when, yes, you truly felt the touch of the Savior. I remember my own. I was perhaps preteen or just my early teen years. And I remember that sermon at Antioch Baptist Church. My father was still a seminary student there in Ogbomosho. And after that sermon, preached by Reverend Dogun, I answered the altar call, and I remember that I was crying. I don't know why, but I was weeping. And I would say that was the point that the Savior touched me. And like John Newton, we know that it is his amazing grace that saved. And when we first began. Yes.
1: Amazing grace, how sweet the sound.

0: And of course, the salvation of John Newton must remind us ourselves of our own salvation, and for the saving grace that saved him and that saved us, we give all the glory to God. Please stay with us. We are bringing on Dr. Digbe Ogunwale shortly for Ask Anything Friday.
1: 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Keep listening and invite others, too. God bless you.
2: Engaging the culture with the mind of Christ.
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1: Engaging the culture with the mind of Christ.

0: And yes, the Lord is good and his mercy is forever. Glory to God. We have now with us by telephone Dr. Adegbigo Gwale. Doc, good morning. Nice to have you one more time.
1: Good morning, Brother Femi. It's always a pleasure to be with God's people.
0: Thank God. We have those two questions. One on gambling, which we attempted earlier on, but we want to revisit it and have it well documented. And let's see if we can get to that second question too about polygamy. You know, I think for the person who said that question about polygamy, there's been some news recently about one popular actor in Nigeria who got married to a second wife and started all the debate all over again. And people asking that question. So let's begin with that question on gambling. And I'll read it out shortly. Just give me 1 minute and I'll read it out now. Just have it documented here right now. Okay, this is the question. We sent it out to many of our listeners yesterday. So if you have views and opinions that you want to share on it, please do not hesitate to do so. This is the question. It says, what is the Christian argument against gambling? Gambling is so prevalent among our youth today. That's it. That's what we received anonymously. Doc.
1: Well, thank you for the question. And I'd like to appreciate the fact that the person who asked the question highlighted the prevalence,
0: yes,
1: or the increasing prevalence of gambling in our world today.
0: Yes.
1: By no means is gambling a recent development.
0: Absolutely.
1: For several years, people have participated in every form of gambling that you may conceive. Is it by pools betting, or by gaming, or by lottery? These are all forms of trying to establish by probability your chances of failure or success.
0: Yes.
1: Indeed, in mathematics and statistics, there is an element of those sciences that reflect the human understanding and construction of chance. So, as a matter of fact, from a very etymological perspective, that is looking at the origin of words,
0: yes,
1: we see that gambling is basically from a root word that means gaming,
0: yeah,
1: or playing a game. Now, when you play a game, there is always a sense of uncertainty. And then you place your bet on your knowledge of certainty driven out of uncertainty.
0: Yes.
1: So, in a sense, gambling is telescoping into levels of darkness. You never start in light. You start in darkness. And then you try to devise light out of darkness. You can never know. It is only the person who holds the bet who knows the answer. And therefore, from a very original construction of the whole affair, you can see that gambling must have originated from a region of testing uncertainty. God has never been uncertain.
0: Exactly.
1: God has always been certain. And I say that respectfully. So indeed, God is above certain. But for us to be able to understand it as human minds, we may reflect on certainty and God and conclude within the limits of our human understanding that the minimum is that God is certain. For example, when people say that he is the ancient of days, now the ancient of days is a limited revelation of somebody who cannot even be dated.
0: Exactly.
1: Yeah, so he created time before, because he was before time. To that extent, to call him an ancient of days is just a way to express the awesomeness of his datelessness.
0: Oh, yes.
1: And we will leave it at that. So if we now say that same God, who knew figures before they began, and knows uncertainty, uncertainty of the most certain order. He can never be involved in gaming. He's only certain. The Bible says he knows the end from the beginning. And so if you know the end from the beginning, you can be sure that if there is any game in which you do not know the end from the beginning, then God cannot be playing that. Mm-hmm. As a matter of fact, that genius of all time, Albert Einstein, was reputed to have said, God does not play dice.
0: Exactly.
1: Now, to that extent, anybody who wants to play dice or subject himself to any other form of probability of all certainty must know that he's operating beneath the standard of God. So that's the first thing we must understand.
0: Exactly.
1: So to bring God into it and to imagine that maybe God is involved in it in any way. For example, if you are going to gamble and you are praying that your chances will be brighter, is a travesty of godliness and divine opportunity. Because God will never.
0: Yes, Doc, and as you go along, a question just came in, so just bear it in mind as you go along. This person is, this brother is asking, what is the difference between gambling and casting lots? Gambling and casting lots. So just put that in mind as you continue.
1: Very good. So the point here is that any form of probability that is a human affair. So by the time you bring the concept of casting lots, it starts from certainty. That's where it is different.
0: Exactly.
1: But it ends in uncertainty. That is the difference between gambling and casting lots. What am I saying? When you cast your lot, you know your own answer.
0: Exactly.
1: But the lot goes into a pool, and then the final person comes out by counting of the lot. But the probability that you will win, you can never know it.
0: Absolutely.
1: But the certainty that you have voted for someone, because casting lot is basically election.
0: Election, yes.
1: You elect. So you know the person you have elected. But a gambler doesn't even know the value of the number he has selected, because it's a random allocation of the end. But for the casting lot, it is the counting allocation of the end. So random and counting, they are different. So that's where I will draw the difference.
0: Okay.
1: So for example, for elections, they will talk about Gallup polls. By the time they are looking at the Gallup polls, they are looking at the certainty of certain people that they will vote a certain party or a certain candidate. But in betting, in gambling, there is no element of certainty at all. Okay. You, in fact, you may be putting the number in a pool that is not considerable to you for the electorate. The pool is considerable. So you can actually estimate that if you were to win so many states with two-thirds, our candidate would win. There is no such certainty or probabilistic appeal in gambling. So they are different. And in the Bible, where you now see casting lots, particularly in the New Testament, you see people expressing their godly opportunity to demonstrate their divine leading. What am I saying? And as a group of people, we don't want to impose on Brother Peter that he should choose Brother Matthias. If he feels led that another brother should be chosen, he should be able to indicate it. And when we have all voted or cast our lot, we will count the number, and by a majority, being all led by the Lord, we will say, okay, it seems that this majority tend to agree on Brother Matthias.
0: Yes.
1: Now, to a large extent, that is still a human, you know, injection into the divine certainty.
2: Yes.
1: And we have accepted that as Christians, that ultimately those who are in the majority in casting lot amongst us as believers are likely the people who got it right. But is that the case all the time? In fact, sometimes in some churches, the majority come into a conspiracy of ungodliness.
2: Of course.
1: So even casting lot is not at the order of God's certainty, but it is certainly different
2: from
1: gaming, gambling, or lottery or pools.
2: Yes.
1: And we must put that aside. So I was saying that God being certain cannot be involved in gambling. So let me give you an example. Imagine you run a pool agency or a betting agency, and God came to play in your agency. Will he ever lose? Even if you had a million numbers, God would get the winning number all the time. Now, the essence of gambling is to lose the winning number most of the time, so that you can pull the resources together and pay the occasional winner and rip off the frequent losers. God can never be involved in that. There's no lottery operator who is hoping that people will get the numbers right.
2: Exactly.
1: He's hoping that they will never get the numbers right. And then once in a lifetime or once in 10 years, they might get it right. And he would have had all the money to be able to only pay a stipend to the winner and to get the rest of the money for himself, for herself, for themselves. So it is essentially driven by covetousness. I shall come to that very shortly. Now let us look at an example of gaming in the Bible. A very unfortunate example was our elder in the faith called Samson. So in the book of Judges, we see that though Samson was so anointed, he chose to be a rather playful fellow who decided to be engaging in games with the Philistines.
2: Yes.
1: So we see that in Judges chapter 14, he gave them a riddle, believing they would not get the answer. And they would not have gotten the answer. Now, we can say that God was using that as an occasion against the Philistines. Because in chapter 13, God had started moving him in between Zorah and Eshtaol. So we can assume that he was doing things as he was led by God. But as always, when we are led by God, our human tendencies and proclivities tend to come into play.
2: Absolutely.
1: So, Samson was a playful person by nature. So he said, I give you a riddle. And they couldn't solve the riddle. And he said, if they didn't solve the riddle, that they would give him 30 sheets and 30 change of garments. And they said to him, give us the riddle. So in verse 14, it says, out of the eater came forth meat, and out of the strong came forth sweetness. For 3 days they could not stand the riddle. So when it was on the seventh day, because he gave them 7 days, they came to Samson's wife.
2: Yes.
1: And they said, declare the riddle to us. Verse 15. Otherwise, we burn you and your father's house. Have you called us to take that which we have? Is it not so? That is the hallmark of gambling.
2: Oh, yes.
1: One party trying to take what belongs to another party without consent, care, or compassion. That's what it is. God cannot be involved in that. So eventually, what happens in every betting when you have opportunity? you should break the code. You look for a way to get the better of the other person. You cheat. So they went to cheat. And they got the answer. And that led to a lot of problems. And it led to murder. As you find in gambling today.
2: Oh, yes.
1: When the bets are high, the monies involved are large. People get killed. They get sent to prison. Lives get destroyed. So ultimately, by the time we got to chapter 16, Samson took the worst bet of his life. He was a man on a hill near Hebron. And he saw a woman in the valley of Sorek. By the law of gravity, if they pull each other, it's likely that the person down that is down will pull the person that is up.
2: Yes.
1: And that is the spiritual background. In gambling, when you start, you always be up. But the advantage is always with the person who has the numbers. So you eventually be pulled down. So ultimately, gambling ruins anyone. Even for those who win the money, they win it by covetousness. They lose it by recklessness. So you have not heard of anyone who won large amounts of money from gambling and succeeded in leading a responsible life.
2: Exactly.
1: And using the money for anything substantial. No. The spirit that led to gambling is the spirit that causes the person to waste the profit.
2: Exactly. In fact,
1: there will be no winner.
2: In fact, I can tell you that there is a documentary on Netflix on like the number of people who lost it all, and you'll be surprised to see the number of gamblers who won, you know, huge amounts of money, but you know, lost it all and went back to their, you know, to their former state before they win.
1: That's what would happen. As you study the Bible, you will see that really something now did that. There was no going to be a winning for him. Ultimately, Delilah and Samson got into betting. Tell me, source of energy or your power. Then he cheated her a few times. And ultimately, as with all gamblers, you will place that bet, that final bet, that largest bet, that most critical bet, that will end everything. Like, oh, this woman has vexed me. I'm going to tell her. Because actually, Samson was betting on the fact that maybe there was no certainty about the hair. And so what? When he got that, he got up from the sleep, he thought he was going to be able to do what he used to do. But at last, Samson had lost his eyes, had lost his soul, had his strength, and eventually lost his eyes. And Samson came to an end, ignominiously. Although he killed more at his death than in his lifetime. Are you still following me? Hello?
2: Yes, Colin, we're following, Doc.
1: All right, so at the end of the day, Samson is an example of what happens to a man who gambles. He loses his strength economically, financially, spiritually, maritally, socially, emotionally. He loses his vision. He cannot move. He will be bound in a dungeon. And in the end, it will be a story. It will be a lesson, not an example.
2: Exactly.
1: Well, so let's move on to that scripture that now tells us a few things about the mindset of a gambler. So I will not have much time on that, but I will just mention a few verses from Proverbs chapter 28.
2: Okay, Proverbs 28.
1: The Bible says, from verse 6, better is the poor that walketh in his uprightness than he that is perverse in his ways, though he be rich. Gambling is perverseness. How do I know? You want to win $1 million without working a day's job for it. It's perverse. So you are not a good person. You are evil at heart. Because for every $100,000, there would have been several families ruined to deliver that into your pocket. But you couldn't tell us, could you? That's it. Says he that by usury and unjust gain. My focus is on just gain. What is the justice of gain?
2: Yeah.
1: What you work and you earn. But you don't want to work and earn. You want to earn by chance. That is unjust. If you increase your substance by that, you will gather it for him that you treated the poor.
2: Mm-hmm.
1: Now, by the time you come to verse 18, the Bible says, whoso walketh uprightly shall be saved. But he that is perverse in his ways shall fall at once. And most gamblers will fall at once. Or sometimes in the final fall that is the one at once. They fall in degrees as well. Now look at verse 19. He that killeth his life shall have plenty of bread. But he that followeth after vain persons shall have poverty in wealth. So when a man is a gambler, he's a follower of vain persons. Have you gone to a gambling spot and seen great men, disciplined men, decent men, remarkable men there? No. You see vain persons there. Speculators. Who are trying to seize the wealth of others. Now look at verse 22. It gives you the underlying principle of gambling. He that hasteth to be rich hath an evil eye and considereth not that poverty shall come upon him. Not may come upon him, nor could come upon him, but certainly poverty will root and shall come upon him. And verse 26 to end that. He that trusted in his heart, in his own heart, is a fool. The underlying principle of a gambler is that he must trust his heart. I hope that his intuition will guide him right. Without any input from divinity or the power of the Holy Ghost as ordained by divinity. So, but whoso walketh wisely, he shall be delivered. If you are a fool, you are not wise. If you are wise, you are not a fool. Mutually exclusive issues. So from these scriptures, we draw parallels with gambling and we see that we are loudly warned that we should avoid the principles that underlie gambling. And to that extent, we should avoid gambling. Let me now say that Jesus once said, when a brother came to him,
2: yes,
1: I said, tell my brother to share the inheritance with me. He told that brother, that I know that somebody will judge over you to divide inheritances.
2: Exactly.
1: But he then told him that the more serious problem is that you are covetous. He didn't say that frontally, but that is the message.
2: Exactly.
1: Now, what drives a man to want to gain from inheritance? What he will not gain from hard work is covetousness. So from these scriptures, we understand that the principles have no place in God, are not, you know, established by Christ, are not encouraged by him, are not principles of the Christian life. And therefore I can only roundly conclude that gambling cannot be a godly enterprise. And a man who will grow in godliness, in sobriety, in righteousness, cannot engage in gambling. Sooner or later, it will take you down.
2: Oh yes.
1: I would like to end it there.
2: Thank you so very much, Doug. I think that's a beautiful presentation of it. I can understand why the question keeps coming up. And you see, we must accept the truth of the Bible. And I love the way you have alluded to Luke 12:13 and explaining it there. Because, you know, when that man said to Jesus Christ, tell my brother to divide the inheritance with me, people continue to be taken aback by the response of Jesus Christ. You know, he just went straight to that issue of covetousness. And many people struggle to see the link between the two. The man was saying, tell my brother to divide the inheritance. And Jesus said, look, be careful.
1: Be careful of covetousness.
2: And it's true. I mean, you are wanting to get something that is not yours, that you have not worked for. You know, you should be looking at, you know, reaping from where you have sown, and that's the principle of
1: where you have not sown.
2: Exactly, that's the principle of the word of God. Thank you very much. If you still have questions, you can send it in, and we can always send it to Dr. Gugunle after this. So, Doc, can you quickly address that question on polygamy as well?
1: Yes, I'm looking at my time. The question on polygamy,
2: yes,
1: is a very simple one. Marriage was ordained in Genesis, primarily Genesis chapter 1, when he made them male and female, so that we know that the male should marry his female. Because in Genesis chapter 2, he brought one female to one male. And then when he began to construct how marriages will evolve, he said, therefore, shall a man leave his father and his mother and cleave to his wife. In some other scriptures, there is the essence of his own wife.
2: Exactly.
1: So I think the issue there is that if you understand the original spiritual intention of marriage, you will realize that there can be no polygamy in the conception of God.
2: Oh, yes.
1: So let's look at the original construction. He took a rib out of Adam and brought an Eve made from that rib. Now let's now assume that I am a polygamist and I have three wives. We are supposing that God must have taken three ribs out of me and has brought three women.
2: Exactly.
1: That is not within the conception of Genesis chapter 2.
2: True.
1: So from wherever it is coming from, there is no godly template for it. So while people might say that the patriarchs were polygamous, Abraham,
2: yes,
1: Jacob,
2: David,
1: and some other patriarchs,
2: yes,
1: the point I'm making is out of them, Adam was not polygamous, Isaac was not polygamous. So why are we choosing certain examples over the other?
2: Exactly.
1: When we know the original conception, Abraham was not perfect. That was what God told him, walk before me.
2: Exactly.
1: And be blameless.
2: Exactly. And even Job. And when God restored Job, he did not restore to him any wives, you know.
1: No. Because he had only one before.
2: Exactly.
1: And was a good example to us. The Bible says he was the most righteous man in the land of Oz at the time. He was a perfect man. And he had one wife. Peter was not a bad man, made perfect by the Lord. Exactly. We heard about his mother-in-law.
2: Exactly.
1: Not his mother-in-law.
2: Exactly.
1: He had only one wife, I suppose. People have argued that Paul, to have been a Pharisee, but have had a wife, probably she had died.
2: Probably.
1: That was why he had no sister to read about. We didn't hear of the early Christians who had the newness of life having many wives.
2: Many wives, true.
1: Except in the book of 1 Timothy chapter 3, where the Bible now reiterates the point that a bishop must be the husband of one wife.
2: One wife.
1: That a deacon should be the husband of one wife. Supposedly, there were brethren in those churches who had polygamous settings. And to that extent, they could neither be overseers or servants of God's table. Now in 1 Corinthians chapter 7, in verse 20, the Bible says, let every man abide in the calling wherein he has been called. And that probably suggests that if a man became born again when he had already become polygamous, that he should not just rush off to give restitution. He should calm down first and see what the Lord will lead him to do. So in the process, in a church, you can find polygamy, but they are not examples. They are lessons.
2: They are lessons.
1: And so an example is who you copy. a lesson. Is somebody you will promise you will never become.
2: Hmm.
1: And so why must I follow a lesson when I can follow an example? An
2: example, yeah.
1: So to my mind, I think people want to live in the newness of life with the mind of falling man. It came out of falling man to marry more than one wife. And in the book of Genesis, the first polygamist, I can't remember his name off the cuff now, was not a man who lived for God. So to that extent, we saw that Esau also was a polygamist. He didn't live for God. Jacob was a polygamist.
2: Mm-hmm.
1: Until he got to Peniel, he was living for himself. He was a reckless fellow.
2: Yes.
1: Who married the younger sister and the elder sister. And he doesn't know anything wrong with the same with the young girl.
2: Mm.
1: How can that be my own example? Who himself had to slug it out with God at Peniel. And at Peniel, which means the face of God, he came to confront his challenges at last. His weakness is at last. And because in weakness he was trained,
2: mm-hmm.
1: he remained a polygamist.
2: Yeah.
1: Because the time of ignorance, frequently God has overlooked. For some of us in the newness of life, restitution will be mandatory. That strange woman must leave your house. That strange man must leave your life. So whether polygamy or polyandry, these are aberrations of fallen man.
2: Yeah.
1: And the conceptions of darkened minds. Let's not say that because they exist, they reflect for us an alternative. No, they do not. They reflect only for us an aberration.
2: An aberration.
1: They are not viable alternatives. No, they are not option. They are aberrations. So let us return to Genesis. Let us stick to the original plan. Where we are falling into error, let us start by abiding first in the calling wherein we have been called.
2: Mm-hmm.
1: So if you are a polygamist, I'm not telling you on radio now, send your wife and your children back. Certainly not.
2: Mm-hmm.
1: If the Lord will have you do that, there will be processes.
2: Mm-hmm.
1: There will be steps. It will be given time. For the Lord loves the sinner.
2: Of course.
1: He only hates his sin.
2: Oh, yes.
1: So God will lead you on what to do. And should the church of God be confused as to where we ought to stand, we are only encouraged to make leaders of those who are exemplary, not those who are vital lessons
2: exactly. For
1: the body of Christ. For the Bible says in 1 Timothy chapter 4 verse 12, to be an example of the believer in word, in conversation, that is in your conduct, and in charity, in faith, in spirit, in purity. What is the purity? In sleeping with three women under your roof or under separate roofs.
2: Exactly.
1: No, it is totally impure. For none of the women can certainly say that their bodies have been joined to yours. For their bodies are joined to those of those other two women. And we have two bodies to be joined. We have at least four bodies joined in serious permutation and combination. There is nothing pure about that. It is an amalgam of errors.
2: Mm-hmm.
1: And God cannot be pleased with it.
2: Oh, yes.
1: Let us only make leaders of those who are examples, not those who are lessons.
2: Mm-hmm.
1: And I conclude this way. The Bible says that which is born of the flesh is flesh. And that which is born of the spirit, his spirit. Monogamy was born by the spirit. Polygamy was born by the flesh.
2: By the flesh.
1: Let us throw the path of the spirit and we will not fulfill the desires of the flesh.
2: Exactly.
1: The Lord will help us in Jesus' name.
2: Amen. Amen. Amen. Thank you so very much, Doc. And I think, you know, following that point as well, we can draw parallel from when the Lord was addressing the issue of divorce and he said to them, it was not so from the beginning. You know, it was not so for
1: not so.
2: It was also for the beginning.
1: Not so.
2: As you have mentioned, this is a creation of the flesh, not a creation of the spirit. And I think something you have emphasized throughout your presentation today that we should hold on to is, you know, let us look to those who are examples and not those from whom we should learn lessons. If we should be learning lessons, let us learn the lessons. But if we have to emulate, let's look at those who are
1: examples. Thank you, sir. Godliness.
2: Thank you so much, Doug. This has been another beautiful time. We are always grateful for you making time for us on Gospel Best Radio.
1: We give God all the praise. Let's have a word of prayer.
2: Please go ahead.
1: Father, we thank you.
2: Thank you, Lord.
1: Because these questions are cries for help from the minds of men who struggle with weaknesses. For we all struggle with the weaknesses of the mind that was bequeathed to us by the flesh. But Lord, we ask that by the power of the Spirit, we overcome the carnality that may be present in our minds. And we receive grace to receive the truth, the word of God with meekness, that our souls may be saved. Every argument against the truth of God's standing will not stand by that shall it prosper.
2: Amen.
1: For the Bible says that the weapons of our warfare are not carnal, but they are mighty to God to the pulling out of strongholds, casting down imaginations and every thought that exalted itself against the knowledge of the Lord.
2: Yes.
1: Bringing under captivity every thought to the obedience of Christ.
2: Yes.
1: Be ready to punish every disobedience when our obedience is complete. Lord, be grace to walk in complete obedience and not to give allowance for the flesh to fulfill the lust thereof. Give unto us in Jesus' name.
2: Amen.
1: When Peter had said repeatedly, you told him in Luke that you were going to do something with him, that you will convert him, and that after his conversion, his faith will no longer fail. And he will be able to strengthen his presence.
2: Oh, yes.
1: I pray for all of us on this platform. The work of conversion, let it be total, permanent, and complete in our lives.
2: Amen.
1: That our faith will not fail.
2: Amen.
1: And we'll be able to strengthen our brethren also.
2: Amen.
1: So any brother struggling with gambling disorder or gaming disorder, I pray over your life. Any sister as well, I pray over your life. The Bible says that is the anointing, the yoke is broken. I declare that the yoke of it be broken over your life.
2: Amen.
1: For the Bible says that you have broken the yoke of his body, the rod of the staff of his shoulder, and the rod of the oppressor. And as in the day of Midian, I pray that every rod of oppression coming by gaming be broken in Jesus' name.
2: Amen.
1: If anybody is laboring under lust and desiring to go into sexual indiscretions, I receive for you the grace that overcomes every sin.
2: Amen.
1: For the Bible says, where sin abounds, that grace abounds much more.
2: Oh, yes.
1: Give us grace to be contented with godliness.
2: Amen.
1: And let covetousness have no power over.
2: Amen.
1: For gaming and polygamy, they are all variants of covetousness. Walk upon our hearts, O God, that which you give us will be our satisfying portion.
2: Yes.
1: In Jesus' name, we pray.
2: Amen.
1: Amen.
2: Amen. Amen. They are both variants of covetousness, and that's so true. That's so true. Thank you, Doug. Thank you, Doug. God bless you. God bless you. Very good.
1: We love you, sir.
2: Okay. Thanks. Okay, then people of God, stay with us for on the Lord's side. Starting shortly. We just sent out our message for today from Pilgrim's Joy Devotional. Do you consider it too late, too difficult? Remember this, the Lord, he has 1,000 ways where you see none. God moves in a mysterious way. God bless you. Please stay with us for the Lord's side. We'll be back shortly.
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And yes, thank you so very much for staying with us. 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And now it's time for On the Lord's Side, Christian perspectives on news and culture. This morning we are beginning with the news that broke late yesterday. Interesting news, and at the same time concerning, disconcerting. It's as sad as it is joyful. It's as disturbing as it gives us cause for celebration. Abducted passenger in the Cardinal train attack gives birth in captivity. An abducted passenger gives birth in captivity. You remember, of course, about a couple of weeks ago that terrorists attacked a Kaduna-bound train, an Abuja Kaduna-bound train, and of course killed a number of people, including that young doctor, Dr. Chinelo, who was buried last week, and abducted many other people. In fact, as of today, the official position is that there are still a number of passengers on that train who are not accounted for. Sad development. And we have spoken about it over and over again on this program, and we continue to call on the government to indeed act as if something is wrong. We should be calling on government to do that, because to assume or to pretend as if all is well is sad, is something to condemn. It's inhumane, really. Many people have been saying that, where we see politicians going all about the next election, going all about the primaries in the different political parties, jostling for position, and no one is acting as if

if this country is facing an existential crisis, and it is facing an existential crisis, and if some would say, well, maybe it's not existential, and maybe that's an exaggeration, yes, let it be known that there are citizens for whom it is existential, for whom it is a threat to their very existence. For those in captivity, this crisis is existential. For those whose relatives are in captivity, this crisis is existential. It affects, it threatens their very existence. It threatens their very existence. And for those who have died, of course, their very existence have been cut off, including Dr. Chinelo, who I think last week was buried after a funeral service was held at the Shepherd Hill Baptist Church. But then back to this story. I started by saying that it is as sad, as disconcerting as it gives room for joy. Room for joy that, well, a mother's giving birth, room for joy because despite all and in spite of all, the Lord has preserved the life of that woman, the pregnant woman who obviously was abducted, has preserved her life, has helped her, has protected her, and has made it possible for her to give birth even in captivity. But of course, it's sad. Is that the way she would have preferred to give birth? Is that where she would have preferred to give birth to her baby? And I think again, this news simply put humanity into the sad and tragic incidents of the terrorist attack on that plane, or the terrorist attack on that train. Because you remember that I once made the point on this program that, you see, it is easy to read these stories, to read about them, to hear of them, to listen to the news and walk away and say, oh, another terrorist attack, oh, another kidnapping, oh, another attack by bandits, oh, another ransom paid. But we're talking about real people, real lives, real relatives, actual money demanded as ransom. And now the news that an abducted passenger has been back in captivity brings home to us again that we are talking about real lives here, real lives and real people who are the victims of terrorism and banditry in Nigeria. And I'll read the report. Report as reported in Premium Times. We are with many of the news platforms, including Punch newspapers and many of the news platforms. This is what it says. One of the abducted female passengers of the Kaduna-bound train has given birth to a baby girl in the bandit's hideout. Arise TV News is reporting. Terrorists had, on March 28, planted explosives on the rail track and immobilized an AK-9 Abuja-Kaduna train, killing at least 9 people, wounding several others and abducting an unknown number of passengers. I'll take a break. Can you hear that? Abducting an unknown number of passengers. And again, let me digress. Remember again, because we need to keep repeating these things. We may not have a platform that is as huge as others, but I hope that everybody with a platform indeed will keep. I'm talking about this. An unknown number of passengers. Let it be on record that the government of Nigeria does not know the exact number of people that boarded Abuja Kaduna train on that day. It's something that we should keep repeating. It's something that we should keep repeating so that attention will be called to it and everybody would know that where there are many things wrong with the way the train system is run. So we do not have an official manifest, and so although 9 bodies were counted, so we can guess and say at least 9 people were killed, several were wounded, and an unknown number. No, I pray that you never be just a statistic in that expression of unknown number of victims or unknown number of passengers. That's so sad. Then I continue the report. It says the abductees have remained with the terrorists for a month. Despite repeated calls by their relatives and other Nigerians for the government to take decisive actions to free them from captivity, the terrorists released 2 video clips and 2 photographs showing some of the abducted passengers in captivity. The pictures brought temporary relief to some family members of
the abducted passengers, with some of them telling Premium Times that knowing their relatives are alive calmed them a bit. Yeah, understandably so. Understandably so. Family members of the abducted passengers had on several occasions pleaded with the federal government to hasten the process that will lead to the release of their relatives. The federal government said it is doing all it can to free the victims. Information Minister Lai Mohammed, however, said the actions being taken are confidential. And this is a quote from the Information Minister, quote, "What the federal government is doing won't be the subject matter of a press conference because we have lives at stake," Mr. Mohammed said, adding, "What I can assure you is that as we speak, the respective arms of the government are actually engaged in getting those victims released," end of quote. And to that quote, I would say, yes, we can understand that. And for those who tuned in yesterday, you would appreciate that we mentioned that the argument from the government would be that, well, the things we are doing are confidential. We do not want to jeopardize the negotiations and the talks we're having with terrorists by bringing it into the open. Yes, and we understand that. We appreciate that. But the point is, it's taking too long. It's taking too long. Already a month. What would have happened to those people in a month? In a month, you can imagine what could have happened to them. Did we not read in this same country that one of the Chibok girls got pregnant while in captivity? Not only got pregnant, but gave birth. Imagine that the girl perhaps was a virgin at the time she was kidnapped. Being a secondary school student, we can assume that, you know. So if she was a virgin, it would mean that, you know, it was one of the terrorists who defied her, and then she gave birth. That's sad on its own. And so, I mean, so many things could have happened to the female passengers who were abducted in the space of a month. So it's taking too long. That's what we're making. It's taking too long. And one would wonder what the government has been doing. And in any case, let's give the government the benefit of the doubt that, yes, you've been doing something. But let us say that, well, government has not been carried on as if something is being done. We do not say it. We don't need to know the details, but we need to see the posture, the body language, indeed the disposition of members of government that, oh, there is an emergency. Oh, there is something at stake. There is something that is taking our attention. We do not see that. And that's sad. And now going to the pregnant woman. Arise TV News is, however, quoting a family member of one of the abductees as saying there are two pregnant women in captivity. The source's relative was 8 months pregnant when she was abducted. The source said the terrorists brought in medical doctors and medical supplies into the forest to help the woman deliver safely. The woman was delivered of her baby last weekend, but the family only got to know on Wednesday when a picture of the baby was said to have been sent to them by the terrorists. According to reports by family sources, she gave birth with the aid of doctors brought in by the terrorists. We can also report that the terrorists are demanding the release of their top commanders in exchange for the abducted train passengers. They contacted us and broke the news to us that she gave birth at the weekend, even though they did not tell us whether it was a boy or a girl, the family member said. Well, you see, maybe some form of relief for the family members there. Maybe some form of relief, but you know, the sadness for the father of the baby, for the relatives, even for the woman herself, who would say, well, I mean, I would not have elected to give birth to my baby here. And you know, but let's talk about the baby. We don't know whether the baby is a boy or a girl, but that baby, you can be sure that the fact that he or she was born in the den of terrorists would have no effect whatsoever on his or her destiny. God works in mysterious ways. He works in mysterious ways. He's wants us to perform, and you will find in the not too distant future, God doing wonderful things through the life of that baby. That's my prayer, and that's the assurance I have that, you see, out of darkness, out of chaos, indeed out of the most despicable things and circumstances of life, God is unique in bringing out beauty and bringing out glory. And that's my prayer for
for that baby, that the baby will go ahead to, will go on to live such a glorious life that we glorify God, that we glorify God. Because for the Lord preserving that baby, it's for a purpose, it's for a purpose. And I do hope that eventually the mother and the baby and all the abductees will be released, and they will go out of that den and see that, oh, it was the hand of the Lord that preserved them, that preserved them. And even as we talk about that, let us again make the point that, you see, we have terrorists taking in doctors and medical supplies, you know, to cater, you know, for the people who need them. Abductees who need those supplies and the services of doctors. We read, of course, about 2 weeks ago as well, that the relatives of the MD of the Bank of Agriculture took 100 million naira in cash to the terrorists, that they traveled into the forest and met with them and handed over the cash and secured the release of that MD. All this we know, and I'm making the point that, well, you see, the terrorists are not ghosts. They are not ghosts. If they can secure the service of medical doctors, if they can secure medical supplies and get them into their dens, you know, and do all this, they are not ghosts. They are not ghosts. They are occupying the territory of Nigeria. They are real human beings. It should not be difficult for the government to fish them out. It should not be difficult at all for the government to fish them out. And we call on the government once again. We call on the government to do all that is necessary and to act. Yes. As a government that is concerned, act as a government that is concerned. Indeed, we all should be praying, we all should be concerned, we all should be calling on the government to act. And you know, as we dwell on the destiny of that baby, in the assurance that, you see, the Lord God Almighty specializes in bringing beauty out of ashes, we also engage with this story of two Chibok girls. You know the story of the Chibok girls so well. Story of the Chibok girls, and in Punch newspaper this morning, there is a report that two Chibok girls who escaped from Boko Haram have just completed their master's degree. Two of them just completing master's degree programs, and that's sort of an interesting thing to read. You see, for those two Chibok girls, and when we return shortly, we're going to dwell on that. Stay with us. God bless you.

0: 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Keep listening and invite others, too. God bless you.
1: And yes, indeed, God bless you. Thank you for staying with us. Yes, we just before we went on that break, we were talking about the two Chibok girls who we read from many platforms this morning, including the leadership newspaper that we are reading from right now. It says two Chibok girls who escaped from Boko Haram bag master's degree. Two Chibok girls who escaped from Boko Haram terrorists after their abduction alongside over 200 other school girls in Chibok, Borno State on April 14, 2014. Have bagged master's degree. Joy Bishara and Lydia Pogu will receive master's degree from Florida's Southeastern University on Friday. It could be recalled that on April 14, 2014, 276 pupils of government girls secondary school Chibok, Borno State were kidnapped by the Boko Haram insurgents. Joy Bishara and Lydia Pogu were among a few who were able to escape from the insurgents on the way to captivity. Over 100 of them have not returned till date. The abductions spawned a worldwide condemnation and a social media campaign using the hashtag Bring Back Our Girls. Bishara and Pogu escaped and eventually found refuge in the United States. Southeastern University leaders offered scholarship to the women as they finished high school. And then there's also this item here saying Bishara and Pogu received bachelor's degree in the fall of 2021. A release from the institution said Pogu will receive a master's in human services during Friday's graduation ceremony, and Bishara will receive a master's degree in social work, according to the official release from that institution. And of course, I mean, what we take away from here is this. So these two girls who will be awarded master's degree by that university in Florida were among those who escaped on the way to captivity. And for those who remember that story so well, when the terrorists stormed the school in Chibok, the report was that some of them escaped from the terrorists and ran away, and some of course were taken to captivity. Later on, some of those who were taken to captivity were also released, and with the exception of Leah Sharibo, who are from many accounts, which we cannot verify, but I mean, which has not been disputed, refused to convert to Islam, and because she did not convert, she remains in captivity. She remains even to today, and there was report that she had given birth in captivity. So sad for Leah Sharibo. But I recall the day that we dwelt on this on this program, I said in faith that even out of the life of Leah Sharibo, I have no doubt whatsoever that our Lord is able to bring out such glory and such beauty. But for these two girls who escaped, we did not go with the terrorists who escaped from captivity in the first place. They were never part of those who were captured. They just escaped from their grip in that school. For these two girls, I mean, we congratulate them, we charge them to reflect on the goodness of God in their lives. One, the divine providence that made it possible for them to escape the terrorists in the first place, and then that has brought them such good fortune since they escaped from Nigeria and studied in the US, getting scholarships on the way. They should reflect on the good fortune that has followed them. They should be reminded that it is divine providence, it is the hand of God, and they should reflect and ask, saying, "The Lord, what do you want us to do? Why have you been so kind to us? And how? What do you want us to do? What do you want?" And I believe that the Lord will lead them to live lives of purpose. I mean, and a life of purpose is that one that serves the Lord through our Lord Jesus Christ. The life of purpose is one that accepts the Lordship of Christ, that submits to the Lordship of Christ, and of course that accepts that God is the ruler of all. And then in terms of giving back to the society, I pray the Lord will lead them. One item that we cannot gloss over from this report is this item saying that about 100 of the Chibok girls remain in captivity. About 100. I mean, we always talk about Leah Sharibo as maybe as the poster child for those who remain in captivity, but this is a reminder, rude reminder, really. Quite a rude reminder that about 100 of them remain in captivity. I mean, there have been many theories about this. Some say that, look, were people actually kidnapped and where are they? Because, I mean, it boggles the mind. It boggles the mind that people are held in captivity on Nigerian soil, and they have been so held for so long and nothing has been done. If it is true that over 100 of them have not returned to date, is it not within reasonable contemplation that some of them would have been killed? Is it not within reasonable contemplation that some of them would have become, you know, sex slaves to these terrorists? Is it not within reasonable contemplation that some of them would have turned into something else totally? And we see how life can be so horrible at times. You find girls who were just in school, and in a moment, you find their path troubled and, you know, skewed by these terrorists who kidnapped them and turned their lives into hell on earth. We must not forget to always pray for them. Yes, when people say that perhaps it was all politically orchestrated at that time against the government of Goodluck Jonathan, perhaps it never took place. But I mean, we know that Leah Sharibo has parents who have appeared on TV, you know, and then there are people who escaped. So we know that there's some semblance of truth to it. So we must continue to pray for all those in captivity of terrorists, of bandits, of ritualists. God, we pray that the Lord will release them. Because I know that, I can imagine that there are so many people in captivity, you know, crying every day, weeping in their heart and just looking to God and saying, Lord, when will deliverance come? My heart goes out to them. My prayers are with them. And this is a reminder, for me as a person, you know, to also always remember them in prayer. It is better imagined. It's such a sad thing. And I just wish that our country would be more responsible. Exactly. That's the wish. I wish that our country would be more responsible, our government would be more responsible, that all of us would be more responsible. And not just the government, that all of us would be more responsible in being our brother's keeper, in caring for these ones, in thinking about them, you know, thinking about their parents, you know, holding them up in prayer, and of course never letting the government off the hook. We must not let the government off the hook. Anybody who has an opportunity to speak with anybody in government should always remind the government and say, look, but the Chibok girls, whether the person is a governor of Lagos State, say, look, what are you doing about the Chibok girls? Are you reminding the federal government? Whether the person is a lawmaker and you have an opportunity, say, look, what about the Chibok girls? What about those in captivity? Not only Chibok girls, the abductees from the Abuja Cardinal Train and so many others. I pray the Lord will bless these families with his comfort. I pray the Lord will bless these abductees and victims with deliverance, with divine deliverance. And indeed, I pray the Lord will bless our country with a competent government, and indeed with an end to the reign of terrorists. In Jesus' name, amen. Amen. And of course, there's this news which we also reflected on yesterday, news concerning the former president, Mr. Goodluck Jonathan, and the understanding that many people in the All Progressive Congress, many elements in the All Progressive Congress are rooting for the return of Mr. Goodluck Jonathan as president of Nigeria. And of course, yesterday, we mentioned the argument that Mr. Femi Falana, senior advocate of Nigeria, brought forward, quite a credible argument, saying that by virtue of an amendment to the constitution signed by President Buhari in 2018, it is now impossible for President Goodluck Jonathan, President Yar'Adua, when President Yar'Adua died, it's not impossible for him to run again for office. And I think after Mr. Falana made that point, many other people have jumped on that wagon. So now we have this report from Punch newspaper saying, presidency PDP reps, senior advocates of Nigeria warned Jonathan, and another group is threatening to sue him. This is what the report says. Former President Goodluck Jonathan, who is considering joining the All Progressives Congress to run for president, is set to face a legal battle in the coming days. This is just as the Vice Chairman, Director of Public Affairs of Igbo Leadership Development Foundation, Dr. Lord Mayfor, says his group will be going to court to challenge Jonathan should he declare his intention to contest. Mayfor stated this as the People's Democratic Party members in the House of Reps warned the ex-president against accepting offers of the APC and the president. And that's where we are. Remember that one of our listeners commented yesterday saying that we should not go back to the past. I will not go back in Jesus' name. And that's something we should say amen to. If the present government has not performed to expectation, if indeed the present government has failed, that should not make us forget how inept, and I use that word advisedly, how inept the government of President Goodluck Jonathan was. So we cannot, because we have gotten into worse times, then go back to bad times. I mean politically, politically, morally, and even logically, there is no wisdom to it. There's no wisdom to it whatsoever. I'm glad that Mr. Fano brought up that constitutional point, and I hope it will serve as sufficient deterrent to former President Goodluck Jonathan, who has no business coming back to run this country. Run this country. Aston Bissett was coming back to run this country. And indeed, you see, if you look at all these people, all the people who are calling him to run, I think we already made that point yesterday, that you see, it boggles the mind that the same people who condemned him so absolutely in 2014, 2015, are the same people who are now calling on him to come back to contest for the office of president. So I hope the constitutional point will serve as sufficient deterrent to him, and if it does, then good luck to him. Good luck to President Goodluck Jonathan. We'll be back shortly. Thank you.

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4: And yes, thank you for staying with us today for the Lord's Side, Christian Perspectives on News and Cultural Development. And I take this news item from the Vanguard newspaper saying that the Nigeria Labour Congress is to embark on a three-day warning strike in solidarity with unions and students. And this is saying that the Nigeria Labour Congress has threatened to embark on a three-day nationwide warning strike in solidarity with affiliate unions in the universities and Nigerian students. The union's threat is contained in a communique jointly signed by its president, Mr. Yuba Waba, and its general secretary, and was issued to newsmen on Thursday in Abuja. And I think, the value in this report is the reminder that, well, university students are still on strike. And again, the same point you made talking about the abducted children is to remember that, well, government is carrying on as if all is well. That's not good at all. And you see, whenever I reflect on ASU strikes and the plight of our universities, I always recall a sermon that I heard, one of the sermons preached by my late dad. You know, I was listening to that sermon, let's say last year, and the sermon was preached in the 1990s. I know in the sermon he was talking about then an ongoing ASU strike. And you must wonder and say, look, are we really moving forward in this country? The same issues that were besetting the nation in the 1990s are the same issues that we are grappling with today. And of course, I hear many people saying, oh, are you talking about 1990s? There are issues, you know, that can be traced back to the 70s, to the 60s. And indeed, that's so true. For example, the issue of fuel shortage from time to time, the issue of epileptic power supply. These are issues that if you went through old newspapers, you would find reports upon reports of these same issues with the government of those days grappling with them, if they indeed grappled with them at all. Because to say they were grappling with them is to assume that they were really dealing with those issues. But did they really deal with them? And then another third thing you find is, for example, on the issue of petroleum fuel shortages, you find the present president was at the time Minister of Petroleum, and when he was Minister of Petroleum, there are headlines from past newspapers showing him talking about fuel shortages and how fuel shortages will be contained at that time. And now you find him now as president again, about 30-40 years after, still presiding over a nation that is grappling with these issues. This is a sad commentary on Nigeria, and a reminder that, well, we all should do our part in calling out the government. We should do our part in praying, and we can't give up, because things do change. That much we know, we can never give up. Things do change. At the time of God's own choosing, at the time of God's choosing, is going to rise, you know, with power, and then it will visit this country. That I'm so sure of. I do not know when. I pray that it will be soon, but at least this much we also know: His grace has been sustaining this country. Were it not for His grace, other countries would have fallen into war, even horrible times. But for Nigeria, we continue to remain as one. There is relative peace. We have to call it relative peace, because for those whose lives have been disrupted by by terrorism and banditry, whether they have lost loved ones or for those in captivity, they cannot say there is peace. So there is relative peace, but we are trusting. We are trusting that with our devotion to prayers, yes, the Lord will eventually turn things around for us in this country. Thank you very much for staying with us this morning. God bless you. God bless you, really good. I wish you a lovely weekend. Do have a lovely weekend. Regards to your family, and may everything that you do be blessed. Whatever you do, remember, stay firmly on the Lord's side. God bless you.

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Stallone.

says to us in Isaiah 43. He's called us by name. 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And when we go through the rivers of difficulty, we will not drown. When we walk through the fire of oppression, we will not be burned up, and the flames will not consume us. For He is our Lord, our God, the Holy One of Israel.

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About 26 years ago, I was flying back

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Thank you, Jesus!

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Thank God for Elder William Murphy. 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

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Hallelujah. 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Yes. Hallelujah. 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The Bible says there's a city made four square.

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And yes, good morning to you. Good morning, good morning, good morning to you. And I do trust that you're waking up to a brand new day and your heart is filled with faith, and with that faith, I do hope that there is joy, and with that joy, I do hope that there is peace. 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The program is Wake Up to a Song, Awake, Awake to a Song. And this morning, we are reflecting on this beautiful song, a hymn, Be Still My Soul, The Lord Is On Your Side. And I want to read the first stanza of this hymn to you. This is what it says. Listen carefully. And this is, you have to picture a Christian reminding his own soul, reminding her own soul to be still. So if there are anxieties in your heart, in your soul, this morning, if there are concerns, if there are fears, well, you should employ the words of this hymn and speak to your own soul and say, be still, my soul, the Lord is on your side. And this is the first stanza of this hymn. Listen to it. Be still, my soul, the Lord is on your side. Bear patiently the cross of grief or pain. Leave to your God to order and provide. In every change, He faithful will remain. Be still, my soul, your best, your heavenly friend, through thorny ways leads to a joyful end. What a beautiful encouragement. And isn't this just the template of what you should say to yourself when you speak to yourself? Because we all do that from time to time. And of course, even psychologists have mentioned, have realized that the content of what you say to yourself, the content matters. If you are saying to yourself, oh, it's all over. If you are saying to yourself, oh, this cannot get any better. If you are saying to yourself, this can only get worse. If you are saying to yourself, I've hit rock bottom. I can't recover from this. Well, you'll find that you're going to sink even deeper into the depths of distress and of depression. But a Christian must say to himself, like David, remember David, when David had been attacked, his wife and children and belongings taken away. Remember, so much so that those who were with him, who had been persevering with him, because at that time, he was running away from Saul. He was living in caves. He was running here and there. He did not have a permanent place to live. He had a price on his head. Saul wanted to kill him, but he had the blessing of some people who stayed with him and were traveling with him and were fugitives like himself. But when that attack came and he lost everything, even those who were with him were so angry with him that they wanted to stone him. Because at that point, you know, there is a level you get in your distress that it becomes like, oh, the final nail in the coffin. And it was so to many of the people with David. It felt like the final nail in the coffin. They wanted to stone him. And we read in the Bible that David encouraged himself in the Lord. He encouraged himself in the Lord. And that's template for us to remind us that for sometimes we'll have to speak to ourselves. You have to have a conversation with your own heart. You have to have a conversation with your own soul. And this morning, on Awake to a Song, the reminder is for you, when you have that conversation with your own soul, to say to your soul, be still, my soul, the Lord is on your side. Bear patiently the cross of grief or pain. Lift your God to order and provide. In every change, He faithful will remain. Be still, my soul, your best, your heavenly friend, through thorny ways leads to a joyful end. I'm going to play this. And now, this version I'm going to play
is by the Millennial Choirs and Orchestras, led by Brandon Stewart, and this is from YouTube, Be Still My Soul. And you find that the theme in this first stanza is the theme of God remaining the same in every change. And that's one, that's the reason given by this hymn writer to encourage you and your soul to remain still. Whatever appears to be changing in your life, whether it is health, whether it is your finance, whether it is your social situation, whatever change appears to be taking place, even if the change is not to your liking, tell your soul to be still, because there is one who does not change. I, the Lord, I do not change. Micah 1:6. I, the Lord, I do not change. That's what the Lord said to his people. I, the Lord, I do not change. And oh that you will say to your soul this morning, be still my soul, the Lord is on your side. This is gospelbestradio.com, your community Christian internet talk radio. The program is Awake to a Song, and this morning the Holy Spirit is inviting you to awake to this song, Be Still My Soul, the Lord is on thy side.

Anyways, I want to remind you of the words of that first stanza again. It says, "Be still, my soul, the Lord is on your side. Bear patiently the cross of grief or pain. Lift your God to order and provide. In every change, He faithful will remain. Be still, my soul, your best, your heavenly friend, through thorny ways leads to a joyful end." And how comforting that is. How comforting. And I do hope that that is some comfort to you this morning. That's the Holy Spirit saying to you, reminding you of who your Lord is. He's the one who said, "I, the Lord, I do not change." And whatever change may be taking place in your life today or in your affairs, even if that change is not to your liking, oh, be reminded that the Lord does not change. And if He does not change, it means that He that proved Himself faithful to you years ago, last month, who proved Himself faithful to you last week, yesterday, in the past, will indeed prove Himself faithful to you again and again. And this song actually has a special place for me, because this song was given to me by my dad. I remember at the time in my life when I just finished, you know, secondary school, and you know that period of time when you begin to wonder and wonder how your future will pan out, you know, and what course you are going to take in life, and maybe some things are not working out immediately. And he gave me that song. Maybe he just saw me at the piano at one day, but he said, "Look, Femi, when I was young, like you, and I had." Was saying to me, "When I was young like you and I experienced a dark episode of life," that was this song that picked him up. No, he said that his pastor gave it to him then, the late Reverend Dr. Ajayi Dawnsi of the First Baptist Church, Broad Street, Lagos. Said his pastor gave it to him, and that he told him to go through the words, and that he went through the words and he found those words to be most reassuring, most comforting indeed. You know what? That has been a song for me as well. Be still, my soul. You have to say to your soul, "Be still." As David encouraged himself in the Lord, you have to say to your soul, "Be still, my soul. The Lord is on your side. Bear patiently the cross of grief and pain. Leave to your God to order and provide. In every change, He faithful will remain. Be still, my soul. Thy best, thy heavenly friend, through thorny roads leads to a joyful end." And isn't that the way of your Savior? Isn't that the way of your Lord, that He leads His people to a joyful end through thorny roads? Sometimes He makes us to pass through thorny roads, through wilderness, through the desert, making us climb on high mountains, making us ford through the rivers, yet He leads His people to a joyful end. All His people know that His plans for them are plans of good, not of evil. He gives His people a future and a hope. I'm going to play again that first stanza, this time from this rendition by the First Plymouth Church, Lincoln, Nebraska. I have a special love for this for the choir of this church, and many of their renditions on YouTube I've gladdened my heart, and I'd love to play them over and over again. Good morning to you once again. It's Awake to a Song on gospelbellsradio.com. And the song the Holy Spirit wants you to awake to this morning is this: "Be still, my soul."

I know, yes, through thorny ways leads to a joyful, and that's who your Lord is. Through thorny ways, it leads to a joyful end. What joy and what an encouragement. Indeed, as the Lord has said to you, the same thing he said to Joshua, no one shall be able to stand against you all the days of your life. As I was with Moses, so I will be with you. I, the Lord, I do not change. And that's the theme of the first stanza of this hymn, Be Still My Soul. I, the Lord, I do not change. The hymn writer wrote saying, in every change, he faithful will remain. And though he makes you pass through thorny ways, it will surely lead to a joyful end. It will surely lead to a joyful end. It will surely lead to a joyful end. The Lord said to Joshua, as he started his stewardship, as he started his work, as he assumed the mantle of leadership of God's people, he said to him, as I was with Moses, so I will be with you. I can tell you that you can take this to the bank. The Lord is saying to you, as I was with the heroes of faith, with the fathers of faith, so will I be with you. As I was with you yesterday, so I will be with you. That's what it means when he says, when he says to you, I, the Lord, I do not change. And the Lord continued in his charge and in his encouragement to Joshua, said, I will not fail you or forsake you. Be strong and courageous, for you shall put these people in possession of the land that I swore to their ancestors to give you. And one of the most encouraging portion of the scripture that I love is from 2 Chronicles 28, I believe. No, 1 Chronicles 28, and there you find David, you know, speaking to many of the people in his kingdom, and then in particular, he turned to Solomon, who would become his successor. He said, 1 Chronicles 28:20, and David said to his son Solomon, be strong and of good courage, and do it. Do not fear, nor be dismayed, for the Lord God, my God, will be with you. He will not leave you nor forsake you until you have finished all the work for the service of the house of the Lord. He will not leave you, he will not forsake you. Meaning that until he has accomplished in your life what he set out from before the beginning of the world to accomplish. God had a plan for your life from before the beginning of the world. Do not ever forget that. From before the beginning of the world, he had a plan for you. And you know what? No power of hell, no scheme of man will ever successfully intervene in preventing the actualization of God's plans for your life. Remember again Hebrews 13:5, I will never leave you, neither will I forsake you. I will never leave you, neither will I forsake you. The Lord said to Joshua, as I was with Moses, so I will be with you. Do not be afraid, and definitely do not be dismayed. And if you are thinking about changes and the vicissitudes of life, the changes in life, remember that hymn writer too, who wrote in the hymn Abide With Me, said, change and decay in all around I see. And isn't that the case? Change and decay. One day you are all healthy and full of life, and the next there is sickness and you are afraid. One day you are so buoyant, having money to spend and resources at your beck and call, and the next day there's a drain on your resources. There are obligations that you cannot immediately meet, and one day you have a sweet relationship with a loved one, the next day there's a strain on that relationship and you begin to fret and worry. And the Lord is saying to you, I, the Lord, I do not change. The hymn writer says, change and decay in all around I see. And look at the world. That is the way of the world. Look at your life. Look at your body. Look at your affairs. It's not about change and change. Up today, down tomorrow. Change here and there. You do not even know what's coming the next hour. You don't know what's coming the next day. But this much we know from Psalm 46. God is our refuge and strength, a very present help in trouble.
Therefore, we will not fear, though the earth be changed, though the mountains shake in the heart of the sea, though its waters roar and foam, though the mountains tremble with its tumult. There is a river whose streams make glad the city of God, the holy habitation of the Most High. God is in the midst of the city. It shall not be moved. God will help the city when the morning dawns. The nations are in uproar. The kingdoms totter. He utters his voice. The earth melts. The Lord of hosts is with us. The God of Jacob is our refuge. Come, behold the works of the Lord. See what desolations he has brought on the earth. He makes wars to cease to the end of the earth. He breaks the bow and shatters despair. He burns the sheets with fire. Be still, be still, be still, be still, and know that I'm God. Now this is God speaking to you here in Psalm 46. Be still. I know that I'm God, and I hope you are going to hear his voice. And on hearing his voice, I hope you are going to then also say to your soul, be still, my soul, the Lord has said to you to be still. Be still, my soul, the Lord has said to you, be still. Be still, my soul, the Lord has said to you, be still. This is the full statement of the Lord from Psalm 46 verse 10. Be still and know that I am God. I will be exalted among the nations. I will be exalted in the earth. The Lord of hosts is with us. The God of Jacob is our refuge. If you have heard the voice of the Lord say, if by faith you can hear the voice of the Lord saying to you, be still and know that I am God, you should then say to your soul, you should say, soul, be still. The Lord of hosts is with us. The God of Jacob is our refuge. Yes, the program now is Awake to a Song on gospelbellsradio.com. Awake to a Song, and the song that the Holy Spirit is awakening you to this morning is Be Still, My Soul. By faith, you must hear the Lord say, be still and know that I am God. I will be exalted in the earth. I will be exalted among the nations. And if by faith you have heard him say that, you should also say to your soul, hey soul, be still. The Lord of hosts is with us. A God of Jacob, he is our refuge. I'm going to read the words of the first stanza of that hymn again, and I'm going to play it just before we end this program today. Listen to it again. It says, be still, my soul. The Lord is on your side. Bear patiently the cross of grief or pain. Leave to your God to order and provide. In every change, he faithful will remain. Be still, my soul, your best, your heavenly friend, through thorny ways leads to a joyful end. Sometimes through storms, you know, it leads to a joyful end. Sometimes through chaos, yet it leads to a joyful end. Sometimes through dreadful paths, yet it leads to a joyful end. Sometimes through worries and heartaches. Sometimes even sorrow and grief, sometimes sickness and pain, sometimes poverty and need, yet it leads to a joyful end. May you this morning hear and believe your Lord who says to you, I, the Lord, I do not change. I, the Lord, I do not change. I, the Lord, I do not change. Be still, my soul. The Lord is on your side. Bear patiently the cross of grief and pain. Leave to your God to order and provide. In every change, he faithful will remain. Be still, my soul, thy best, thy heavenly friend. Through thorny roads lead to a joyful end. The psalmist wrote in Psalm 89, O Lord of hosts, who is as mighty as you, O Lord? Your faithfulness surrounds you. You know what faithfulness means? Faithfulness means constancy. Meaning that what he said to you in good times is going to uphold it even in bad times. It does not change. Faithfulness means constancy. He is faithful. He will do what he has said. He will not renege on his words. He will not go back. And no circumstance, no new circumstance, no changing circumstance can possibly frustrate the actualization
of what he wants to do. He says, I will do what I have said I will do, what I have proposed in my hand, in my heart will come to pass. That is who your God is. So the Holy Spirit urges you this morning to hear the voice of God saying to you, be still and know that I am God. I'll be exalted in the earth. I'll be a miracle born in nature. Be still and know that I'm God. And if by faith you can hear him, oh, that by faith you will then say to your soul, my soul, be still. The Lord is on your side. My soul, be still. The God of Jacob, the Lord of hosts is with us. The God of Jacob is our refuge. I'll read the words of that hymn again, and I encourage you to commit it to heart if you can. Be still, my soul. The Lord is on your side. Bear patiently the cross of grief or pain. Leave to your God to order and provide. In every change, he faithful will remain. Be still, my soul. Your best, your heavenly friend, through thorny ways leads to a joyful end. A repeat of this rendition by the First Plymouth Church, Lincoln, Nebraska. And just before I play this, I'm going to read the other stanzas as well. Beautiful stanzas, and then we are going to play the hymn in full. In the second stanza, this hymn writer wrote saying, be still my soul, your God does undertake to guide the future as he has the past. Your hope, your confidence, let nothing shake. All now mysterious shall be bright at last. Be still, my soul. The waves and winds still know his voice who ruled them while he lived below. Be still, my soul. When dearest friends depart and all is darkened in the veil of tears, then shall you better know his love, his heart, who comes to soothe your sorrow and your fears. Be still, my soul. Your Jesus can repay from his own fullness all he takes away. And this final stanza, be still, my soul. The hour is hastening on when we shall be forever with the Lord, when disappointment, grief, and fear are gone, sorrow for God, love's purest joys restored. Be still, my soul, when change and tears are past, all safe and blessed we shall meet at last. I want to thank you for listening this morning to Awake to a Song on Gospel Bells Radio. The song that the Holy Spirit has awakened you to this morning is, be still, my soul, the Lord is on your side.

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0: 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Coming up next, the early morning sermon. And the sermon today is titled Traveling Light. Traveling Light. It's a Bible study, form of a Bible study by the late Dr. James Boyce, Traveling Light. You're going to be blessed by this because this is an exploration of what your relationship with earthly goods should be. What your relationship with money, your relationship with the possessions of this world should be. And you're going to find this really, really enlightening, I'll tell you. The first time I listened to this sermon, I was really blessed, and I took many notes in my heart. Indeed, good morning to you once again. I hope you were blessed by the 6 o'clock hour that awake to a song. And now, the early morning sermon by the Dr. James Boyce, Traveling Light. Traveling Light.
1: 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Today on the Bible Study Hour, Dr. James Boyce will teach on the importance of traveling light and challenge us all with the question, what's keeping you from true discipleship? 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Although money can't condemn us, it can certainly distract us. 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
2: Some time ago, I received a letter from a couple that were going out to the mission field for the first time. Was a statement of their financial needs in which they broke it down for the benefit of their supporters. They talked about their basic salary and how much was needed for that, and their medical expenses and how much was needed for that, and the cost of transportation and purchasing and operating a car and so much for overhead for the home office and a number of things like that. I wasn't at all disturbed by the letter. As a matter of fact, I was quite sympathetic. The requests they were making were quite reasonable, balanced. And yet I couldn't help but contrast that with our Lord's commands to his disciples when they went out on their first missionary journey. Jesus said that they were to take nothing with them. Take nothing for the journey except a staff. No bread, no bag, no money in your belts. Wear sandals, but not an extra tunic. Whenever you enter a house, stay there until you leave that town, and if any place will not welcome you or listen to you, shake the dust off your feet when you leave as a testimony against them. I think that juxtaposition of instructions highlights the rather uneasy alliance most Christians in our day have with their possessions. We all know the story of St. Francis of Assisi. He was a man of rather abundant resources, who took these commands of Christ seriously and gave everything he had away, giving it to the poor. He even stripped himself of his clothing. And then when he was given an old coat, with that alone, he went off into the forest, rejoicing and singing the praises of God at the top of his voice. Well, we know of that, and I suppose we admire that, but we don't do that. As a matter of fact, we spend most of our time, at least our free time, that's not consumed in necessities like sleeping and eating, we spend most of our time making money. And if we're perfectly honest about it, we will generally admit that we don't make money in order that we might have more to give to others. But it's generally the case that we make it simply to spend it on ourselves. And so we're bothered when we read commands like this, or we have Christ saying, as he did so clearly, unless a man renounces everything, he cannot be my disciple. Now, part of the problem we have when we talk about this matter of possessions and their relationship to discipleship is that many of the scriptures, at least on a superficial reading, seem to us to contradict themselves. I've mentioned this text from Mark 6, in which Jesus, in instructing his disciples on their first missionary journey, said, "Take nothing." But we recall that at the Last Supper, when he was reviewing the years that he had spent with them and the instructions he had given, said, "When I sent you off on your first missionary journey and I told you not to take anything with you, did you lack anything?" And they replied, "No, nothing at all." You would expect him at that point to have gone on to say, "Well then, trust me and operate that way for the rest of your lives." But instead, the Lord said, "Yes, but now I say to you, when you go off on a journey, be sure to take along a bag and an extra tunic," and so on. He elaborated it in what seemed to be a direct contradiction of what he had said earlier. You take another example. There's the story of the rich young

And our Lord said to him at that point, "Yes, but one thing you lack. Sell all you have and give to the poor, and then come and follow me." And we're told that the young man went away sorrowful because he had great riches. Well, we know that story, and yet we are also aware at the same time that those were the instructions Jesus gave to the rich young man. They are not the instructions he gave to Peter or James or John or countless others. He gave these instructions to that man because, quite obviously, his love of possessions was that which was keeping him from discipleship. And so in his case, it was necessary to give these things up if he'd be saved. It was a very clear statement. But it doesn't follow that that applies to everyone. Or again, we think of the case of Ananias and Sapphira. There was a couple who were condemned by God, were actually judged by death. They had taken a piece of property they had in those early days of the church when people were doing this sort of thing, and they sold it and brought the money and gave it to the apostles, pretending that they were giving everything, when in point of fact, they had actually kept back some of the money for themselves. And they were judged for that. It is significant, however, that in the context of that story, when Peter, who was the spokesman for God on this occasion, rebuked Ananias for his sin, he said, "Ananias, when the land was yours, didn't you have every right to keep it? And when you sold it, wasn't the money still yours? It was yours to do with as you liked." You see, what Peter was actually doing there was establishing the right of private property, the right to own possessions. And we're to understand that Ananias and Sapphira were judged not because they refused to give up everything they had, but because they were playing the part of hypocrites. They were lying, saying that they had given it all up when, in fact, they hadn't. Many of the Psalms speak in a most favorable way of riches, suggesting that the godly man will prosper. Psalm 17, verse 14, "You still the hunger of those you cherish. Their sons have plenty, and they store up wealth for their children." Or Psalm 25, verses 12 and 13, "Who then is the man that fears the Lord? He will instruct him in the way chosen for him, and he will spend his days in prosperity." Psalm 112, verses 1 and 2, "Blessed is the man who fears the Lord. Wealth and riches are in his house, and his righteousness endures forever." Or Psalm 144, 13, "Our barns will be filled with every kind of provision. Our sheep will increase by thousands, by tens of thousands in our fields." And yet, on the other hand, the scriptures, as we know, are literally filled with warnings about riches. Bishop J.C. Ryle, a great evangelical bishop of England in a previous generation, puts it like this: "Is it for nothing that the Lord Jesus spoke the parable of the rich fool and blamed him because he was not rich toward God? Is it for nothing that in the parable of the sower he mentions the deceitfulness of riches as one reason why the seed of the word bears no fruit? Is it for nothing that he says, 'Make to yourselves friends of the mammon of unrighteousness'? Is it for nothing that he says, 'When thou makest a dinner or a supper, call not thy friends, nor thy brethren, nor thy kinsmen, nor thy rich neighbors, lest they also bid thee again, and a recompense be made thee? But when thou makest a feast, call the poor, the maimed, the lame, the blind, and thou shalt be blessed. Is it for nothing that he says, 'Sell all you have and give alms'?" And so on. He goes along through a series of verses like that for a long, long paragraph. And when Ryle gets to the end, he says, "And is there not a striking and painful difference between this language and the habits and feeling of society about money?" Well, as I say, on the surface, at least, there is a problem for us in what seem to be conflicting verses of Scripture. And yet we know that Scripture doesn't contradict itself because God doesn't contradict himself. And we know, and indeed we recognize it quite clearly when we begin to study these texts with any care, that the problem isn't in the text. The problem is in ourselves, which is to say, the problem is in the attitude that we have toward money. There's no doubt that God made a rich and varied world for us to enjoy. This is what the first two chapters of Genesis talk about. All that we see, all that we have, God made for the first man and woman. They were to enjoy it and possess it as his vice regents in the earth. And yet sin entered. And as a result of that, that which had been intended as a blessing became

an entrapment and a snare of the soul. Mark Talbot was talking about something this week that I remember. He said, God has made us with desires. And there's nothing wrong with that. But the problem is that we have infinite desires. That is to say, we always want more. And because our desires are infinite, there's only one thing that in the final analysis can ever satisfy those desires, and that is God Himself. Augustine said it, our hearts are restless, and they find no rest until they rest in Thee. This means that when we focus on things, when we make things take the place of God, trying to fill the soul's vacuum with our possessions, well, we idolatrize the things, we harm our souls, we damage others, and eventually, unless God changes that, we perish eternally. You cannot love both God and money, and no one who loves money is a servant and a disciple of Jesus Christ. Now we need to take a look at this whole matter of possessions, and we need to do so in the light of discipleship. What are we going to say about them? Well, there are many negative things that can be said and need to be said. Well, the point at which we must begin is that point which I've already alluded to, namely, that possessions are given to us by God. This is what James says. All good gifts come down from heaven, from the Father of lights, in whom is no variableness, neither shadow of turning. God gives us all things richly to enjoy. Now, that's really marvelous. You see, there has arisen from time to time in the history of the church heresy, which is really pagan in origin. It's found back in the early days of Greek history. It's the philosophy that's known as dualism. It says that there is a good realm and a bad realm. It identifies the realm of good things as the realm of the mind or spirit, and the realm of bad things as the realm of things themselves. That is, all that is material. The mind is good, the body is bad. In a system like that, you see, the way to find salvation is to escape from the world of things. And so in the Greek way of thinking, this was done through cultivating the mind, through philosophy or whatever else it may be, and despising the body and its desires. In the Greek world, this gave us the various formulations of Greek philosophy. In the Christian world, it gave us monasticism. Now, that is not the biblical idea. The biblical idea does not tell us that there is a Christian God on one side and on the other side there is matter. It says quite the contrary. It says that God is reality and God has created all there is. Now it's true that a distortion has come in. Sin has entered, and as a result of that, those things which God has given as good gifts are by us warped and misused. And at that point, possession sometimes can be quite harmful, and it follows from that that God quite often in a Christian life will remove something which is hindering true spiritual growth. But you see, that's quite another matter. That is not dualism. That is a concern that flows from the character of God and is an identical concern with that out of which He has shed so many great things upon us abundantly. If we have life, that is from God. If we have health, that is from God. If we have bodies, they are from God. If we have minds, they are from God. And all oh, that is good. And God has given it to us so we might enjoy it. There are two little things that go with that that need to be said. One is that it is God who has given these things. We have to bear that in mind. And because God is sovereign, because God is sovereign in His gifts as well as in everything else, it means that God will give more to some and less to others, and that this is not unjust. You see, there's some who think that. And there are some who would lasso Christianity and bring it over on the side of an enforced egalitarianism. That's the idea that says that all are equal, or if they're not equal, they should be made equal by the state or some other external authority. And so they imagine that the state is in the business of taking from those who have more and giving to those who have less. And in some Christian circles, this is justified in the name of God. It's said to be justice. It's just what God intends. This is patently untrue. When Jesus told the story of the talents, He made it quite clear that the master, when he went away, gave 5 talents to one and 2 talents to another and 1 talent to the third. And the problem in the story was not that one had 5, another had 2, and the third had 1, but that the one who had 1 didn't use it.
You see, Christianity isn't on the side of egalitarianism, but it is on the side of responsibility. And this means that although God does not dispense his good gifts, his possessions, wealth to all men equally, all are nevertheless equally responsible for what they do with what he's given. And so if he's given us a little, we are responsible to use that. If he has given us more, we are responsible to use the more that he has given. And that's the second thing. We are responsible. That is, there is this matter of accountability. You see, that parable of the talents teaches a number of things, but the central point of the parable is that those who received the talents were responsible for how they used them. And the man who had one was not judged because he had one, while the others had two or five or whatever it may be. He was judged because he did not use the one he had been given. So when we begin to talk about possessions, the first thing we have to say is that in themselves, that is undistorted by sin, possessions are good, they're given by God, and they're to be received with us and enjoyed as evidence of his rich bounty. Now we go back to the question, and that is, what should a real Christian perspective on possessions be? I want to suggest a number of things. First of all, thanksgiving. Thanksgiving is so important. I've been thinking about the various texts in the Bible that talk about thanksgiving, and one thing has impressed me this year. Every time I come to these recurring services of the year, I go back and look at the text, and I find year by year that I see things that I'd never seen before. And one thing that has impressed me as I've looked at texts in the Bible dealing with thanksgiving this year is that there seem to be an equal number of texts that encourage thanksgiving on the one hand and which condemn a lack of thanksgiving on the other. And as I've thought about that second category, I've been drawn to the first chapter of Romans, which is a great expose of human sin as men and women turn their faces away from God and go into all kinds of depravity. And I've been impressed that in the midst of that long recital of the vices of the heathen, there is, it would seem to us, almost as an incidental matter, but obviously of great importance to the Apostle Paul, this fact that those who did not know God glorified him not, neither were thankful. Isn't that interesting? One of the marks of godliness is thanksgiving. And therefore, if God has given us things to enjoy, as he most certainly has, one of the marks of godliness is to receive that from him and be thankful as we receive it. That involves a number of things. It involves also humility. Paul talks about that in 1 Corinthians. He says, you know, you boast about what you have as if you didn't receive it, but everything you have you received from God, and so he says, if you have received it, why do you boast as if you hadn't? You see, that's one thing that possessions do. When somebody is blessed in a material way by God, there is a great danger that enters in. Because at the beginning we say, oh, isn't God wonderful to me? Look what he's given. Thank you, Lord. And then a little bit further down the road, we begin to say, yes, and isn't it wonderful that he's given me the ability to collect so much? And a little while after that, we say, and aren't I wonderful that I've been able to accumulate all these worldly goods? And we forget to be thankful, and we are not humble, and we don't remember that it's God who gives us even the ability to earn the money to buy our daily bread. And then there's this thing, contentment. I've recently seen an article by Joel Niederhood, who is the radio and TV personality and voice of the Christian Reformed Church. And in this article dealing with thanksgiving, Joel Niederhood says the key element in thanksgiving is contentment. That is, being satisfied with what you have. If you are not satisfied with what you have, you really aren't thankful. What you're really saying to God is, God, why don't I have more than I have? God, you've been unjust. Look, you've given John over here twice the salary I have, or you've given Susan a better job than I have, or life is going a whole lot better for so-and-so. You're not content, you're not thankful. But if you're thankful, you're content, and you say, by contrast, are you giving me this, Lord? Oh, Lord, thank you. I didn't expect that. Why, that's a wonderful gift. And so you rest in what he's given. So that's the first thing, thanksgiving. Now the second thing is perspective. I've said that our possessions are gifts of God, and that is true.
But we live in a materialistic world, and in a materialistic world, we tend to lose perspective. And one aspect of losing perspective is to think that possessions are an end unto themselves. Now, we don't always do that in a philosophical sense. We know there's God, but in a practical sense, we tend to think that possessions are an end unto themselves. We don't want to give them up, because basically, down under the surface, where we actually function in our subconscious, we trust the things, but we've accumulated more than we trust God. We have to see that it is possible, as Jesus Christ himself said, to make that worst of all bargains, to gain the whole world and to lose our soul. And at the same time, it's possible to save our soul, lose all things, and have made the best of all bargains in this world. Another thing we have to see about possessions, if we're to keep a true biblical perspective on them, is that possessions are dangerous. Now, they are also a gift. They're also something that can be used. We don't want to minimize that. But possessions are dangerous. Jeremiah Burroughs, who wrote that classic I mentioned in an earlier study called The Rare Jewel of Christian Contentment, talks about the burden of a prosperous condition. It's the way they talked back in those centuries. The burden of a prosperous condition. He meant the trouble you get into if you're rich. And he began to talk about the burdens, and there were a lot of burdens by the time he got through discussing them, accountability and duty and all those things. But chiefly, he says, there is the danger of a prosperous condition. Possessions tend to trap us and to draw us down. I think of Christ's story about the rich man and Lazarus. Now that deserves careful analysis. Here was the rich man who perished, and here was the poor man who went to Abraham's bosom. The story does not say that the poor man went to glory because he was poor, the rich man perished because he was rich. It doesn't say that at all. Many rich men are in heaven, many poor men are in hell. But we can't help but sense, as we read that story, that although the rich man's possessions did not condemn him, they certainly kept him from seeking after those elements that would have meant his salvation. He neglected his soul in order to maintain the things he had. I think, too, what the Lord Jesus Christ said about money when he said you can't serve God and money too. In the old King James Version, that word money is translated mammon, which is a literal rendering or transliteration of the Hebrew word. It has a very interesting background. That word mammon in the Hebrew comes from a verb which originally meant to entrust your possessions to someone. And then it came in time to mean that which you entrust to someone. In other words, just possessions. Now, there wasn't anything wrong with that. A rabbi could speak in those days of mammon in this term. He could say, let another's mammon be as precious to you as your own. If you wanted to suggest that there was something bad about the possessions, you had to add an adjective to it. You had to talk about unrighteous mammon or the mammon of unrighteousness to get the idea across. So well and good. But what happened linguistically, you see, is the same thing that happens psychologically in the heart. In linguistic terms, what happened is that that active sense of the verb to entrust your possessions to another became passive, that is, that in which you trust. And at this point, that word mammon, which originally was spelt with a small m, came, at least in the English language, to be spelt with a capital M, as if it were a god. You see, originally, we take that which has been given and we place it into another's custody. But then we come to trust that which we have been given. And when that happens, possessions have excluded God from his proper place in our life. The third thing we need to talk about when we talk about a Christian perspective on possessions is stewardship. First, thankfulness, second, perspective, and third, stewardship. Because you see, the things that we are given not for us simply to hoard, to accumulate, to pile up so we might feel secure, but they're given to us to be used. That's to say, they're given to be used to help others. Oh, I wonder how much of our time we really spend thinking along those lines. Oh, we may fool ourselves into thinking that what we have, we really have for the benefit of others, and we may really intend to use it someday to help others. But if you look at your check stubs and you add them up,
You compare the amount of money that you've really spent in an unselfish way to help other people and that which, by contrast, you have either hoarded or spent on yourself.